Indeed. That and more later on, but now look at some Polish-related news developments. Lithuania's defense minister warns Russia could target Baltic states, Poland next. Most Poles oppose return of compulsory military service, and Poland's drug seizures triple in a year. Russia's setbacks in Ukraine could push Moscow to seek new fronts in the Baltic states and Poland, Lithuania's defense minister Robertas Kaunas has warned. Speaking to public broadcaster LRT on Monday, Kaunas said the war in Ukraine is not unfolding as Russia planned, pointing to explosions and fuel shortages inside the country and growing questions from Russian society about Moscow's promised victory. The Kremlin, Vladimir Putin, needs a new escalation, some kind of a new win, and the Baltic region and Poland are the nearest target in this case, he added. His comments follow confirmation by Lithuanian President Gitanas Nausėda of earlier foreign media reports suggesting Russia is planning provocations in Poland or the Baltic states to test NATO's unity. Nausėda said the information is based on intelligence about possible Russian attacks using conventional or unconventional means on key regional infrastructure. Poland's foreign minister, Radosław Sikorski, has previously suggested Russia could stage a false flag operation using Ukrainian drones. Kaunas said Lithuania has strengthened protection of its transport and energy infrastructure in response, with intelligence services continuously monitoring the situation and coordinating with allies. He stressed that boosting Lithuania's defenses and deepening ties with NATO and the EU is not a provocation against Russia. More than half of Poles oppose reintroducing compulsory military service. That, according to a new poll, even as the country weighs its defense posture amid regional tensions. The IBRIS survey found 51.1% against a return to conscription, with 37.7% in favor when asked whether mandatory service should be restored given the current international situation. Support broke down into 15.1% answering definitely yes and 22.6% rather yes. Opposition was strongest among opposition party supporters, government voters, and those who do not vote at all, the newspaper noted. Support was far higher, however, for a different idea, compulsory military training for both men and women. Three-quarters of respondents, 76.6% to be exact, backed the proposal against 17.6% opposed. The debate over conscription has run in Poland since Russia's full-scale invasion of Ukraine in February 2022. Poland's police have seized three times more drugs so far this year than in the whole of 2025, according to figures cited by the Rzeczpospolita newspaper. The Central Bureau of Investigation confiscated 84 tons of drugs between January and June 2026, up sharply from the 29 tons seized in all of last year, itself a record at that time. Rzeczpospolita links the surge to growing availability of drugs on the black market, saying Poland is now among Europe's leading producers of synthetic drugs. Investigators shut down 51 illegal labs this year, which were manufacturing substances including mefedrone and clefedrone. Cocaine seizures have also climbed steeply. 5 tons were confiscated in the first half of this year alone, a stark contrast with just a few years ago when cocaine hauls in Poland were minimal. The paper says this fits a broader European pattern. Across the EU, cocaine seizures rose from roughly 70 tons a decade ago to 330 tons last year. The 63rd Beskidy Highlands Culture Week, an international folklore festival in southern Poland, is set to showcase a vibrant array of performances by more than 80 Polish and 15 international bands from July 25th to August 2nd. First held in 1964 in the mountain

0: resort of Wisła, the festival has grown into one of Poland's leading celebrations of traditional folk culture. Organized by the Regional Culture Center in Bielsko-Biała, this year's event will bring together around 4,000 performers, including more than 80 groups representing regions across Poland, including the Beskidy Mountains. The international lineup includes ensembles from Europe and the Americas. A highlight of the festival will be the 57th Festival of Polish Highlander Folklore in the southern town of Żywiec, where 29 ensembles will compete at the local open-air theater for the Golden Hearts of Żywiec Awards, alongside vocal groups, soloists, and instrumentalists. Żywiec will also host the 35th International Folklore Meetings from July 29th to August 1st, featuring performers from Mexico, Chile, Colombia, the United States, Greece, Spain, Portugal, Switzerland, Turkey, North Macedonia, and Bosnia and Herzegovina. Ensembles from the neighboring Czech Republic and Slovakia are also scheduled to participate, while organizers said a group from Ecuador may join the festival as well. You're tuned to Polish Radio, and this is our weekday Current Affairs magazine. I'm Sławek Szefs, your host in Warsaw. Ukrainian President Volodymyr Zelensky has announced a series of measures aimed at improving relations with Poland by addressing one of the most sensitive issues dividing the two countries, the legacy of the Volhynia massacres during World War II. Adaja Niszewska has the details.
1: In a message published on Telegram on Friday, Volodymyr Zelensky said Ukraine would open historical archives, facilitate a search for burial sites of victims of the Volhynia tragedy, and expand dialogue with Warsaw in an effort to ease long-standing historical tensions. The Ukrainian president also pledged to strengthen the framework for Polish-Ukrainian historical cooperation and increase funding for the Ukrainian Institute of National Remembrance to support research and educational initiatives. The Volhynia issue has been a bone of contention between Poland and Ukraine for decades. Even recently, it has become a thorn in the side when Zelensky announced the naming of one of the Ukrainian military units after the heroes of the Ukrainian insurgent army UPA, who were responsible for the Volhynia massacres. This resulted in Poland's President Karol Nawrocki stripping Zelensky of one of Poland's highest orders, and so the snowball effect started. However, it seems that the Ukrainian side wants to reconcile with one of its biggest allies. Experts argue that while opening archives is an important gesture, the ability to locate, exhume, and properly commemorate the victims of the Volhynia massacres is of even greater significance. Valenty Baluk, an expert on Eastern European affairs, said Ukrainian authorities now understand the exhumations and dignified remembrance of the victims are Poland's primary concerns regarding the Volhynia issue.
2: When discussing the Volhynia crimes, we should strive for unconditional exhumation, a dignified burial and commemoration. This is a condition for reconciliation. I believe the Ukrainian side is slowly beginning to understand this. Exhumations cannot be a tool for exerting influence. This is a matter of humanity.
1: Oleksandr Alfirov, head of the Ukrainian Institute of National Remembrance, explained that under Ukrainian law, exhumations must first be preceded by searches for burial sites. The Ministry of Culture is responsible for approving search operations, while the final authorization for exhumations is issued by a commission operating under the Institute. However, he stressed that under the current circumstances, the commission is working much more efficiently. The announcement has been welcomed as a potential step toward reducing tensions, although Polish politicians across the political spectrum stress that meaningful progress will depend on concrete actions rather than declarations alone. Prime Minister Donald Tusk responded positively, writing on X that he received Zelensky's statements with satisfaction and hope. Other political figures adopted a more cautious stance. Presidential adviser Alvin Gajadur argued that it was the policies of Zelensky's administration that had contributed to the recent cooling of Polish-Ukrainian relations. We await the concrete solutions Zelensky will propose. Let's remember that this crisis was caused by the president of Ukraine. In Poland, there is no consent to glorifying the murders of the UPA. What President Zelensky did was a bad decision, as President Nawrocki has repeatedly stated. We'll see how Zelensky

0: reakcji.
1: No zobaczymy, jak teraz zachowa się pan prezydent Ukrainy.
0: Tomasz Trela of the Left Party said genuine reconciliation could only be achieved through tangible actions, expressing hope that Ukraine would now move beyond promises.
2: Chciałbym, żeby te słowa zamieniły się w
0: czyny. I would like these words to be turned into actions, because we've heard a lot of these words from Ukraine, but there have been a far fewer actions. So I hope these promises will materialize. I think this history is painful for us. The genocide that occurred in Volhynia should be held accountable. You will recognize them by their actions, not their words. So we will see. Confederation MP Michał Wawe described Zelensky's declaration as a possible step toward reconciliation, but argued that Ukraine must fully confront its historical legacy and end the glorification of the Ukrainian insurgent army before lasting reconciliation can be achieved.
3: Miejmy nadzieję, że jest to autentyczny krok w stronę
0: Let's hope this is a genuine step towards de-escalation. However, I believe it's a small step. We can only discuss a relaxation of historical policy when principles rooted in human decency are applied. That is, full consent to research, exhumations, commemoration of the victims and disclosure of the full truth regarding the Volhynia massacre.
3: Dla Ukraińców całej prawdy o rzezi wołyńskiej.
0: If implemented, Ukraine's commitments, including opening all archives related to the tragic events in Volhynia, accelerating approvals for researches and exhumations, and expanding historical dialogue, could mark one of the most significant steps in years toward addressing one of the most painful chapters in Polish-Ukrainian history. For News from Poland, Ada Janiszewska.
4: 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Coming up, as Poland marks the anniversary of the 1969 moon landing, we'll look at this country's contributions to the possible further exploration of the planet.
5: We are the proud member of Artemis Accord signatories. We plan to send first robotic mission to the moon orbit to map the minerals on the moon which are necessary to build and to run permanent bases on the moon. Maybe not Artemis 3 or 4, but Artemis 7 I think is achievable.
4: Also, a feast of Chopin's music opened in Warsaw's Łazienki Park.
6: It is unique. I come from Paris. It is such universal music, touching the heart. Whenever I hear Chopin, I am in Poland, no matter wherever I am.
4: But first, Spain secured their second football, or soccer if you prefer, World Cup title by defeating Argentina 1-0 in extra time. The team displayed dominant tactical discipline, conceding only one goal throughout the entire competition. The tournament was also marked by controversies regarding officiating and off-field issues. More from Piotr Urbaniak.
7: Spain has won the World Cup with a 1-0 victory over defending champion Argentina after extra time. The Spanish national team, or La Furia Roja, claimed its second title, adding to the triumph in 2010. Spain also entered the tournament as the reigning European champion after its 2024 win.
8: Spain are the champions! Spain have seized their second star! The kings of Europe have conquered the world!
7: Spain opened the competition with a shock. Luis de la Fuente's squad produced a scoreless draw against Cape Verde, a team making its World Cup debut. Spain recovered fast, earning a smooth victory over Saudi Arabia and another win over Uruguay, which secured a place in the knockout rounds. Spain dominated Austria in the round of 32 and then advanced past Cristiano Ronaldo's Portugal with a late strike. A 2-1 win over Belgium in the quarterfinals brought the only goal Spain conceded all tournament. In the semifinals, La Furia Roja handled France with surprising ease, beating the 2018 champion and 2022 finalists. That set up a final against Lionel Messi's Argentina, which reached the match after a win over England. In an interview with Polish radio, sports journalist Andrzej Janisz praised coach De La Fuente and shared some insights into his background.
9: Tam jest 14 zawodników,
7: the squad features 14 players he coached back in the youth ranks and on the Olympic team. He truly shaped them into who they are today. It's remarkable what this man accomplished and that the Spanish Federation trusted him.

He was completely unknown outside of Spain, yet he has already matched the achievements of the country's most legendary managers. The final marked the first meeting between the European champion and the Copa America winner.

0: faktycznie jak na tak ważny mecz w turnieju.
1: For a match of this magnitude, it lacked real sparkle, especially from a thoroughly average Argentina. However, all credit goes to Spain. Once again, their tactical discipline was flawless, and they had the perfect lineup to execute it.
0: Zawodników do realizowania tej swojej strategii.
1: The match concluded World Cup 2026, the first edition hosted by three nations, the United States, Mexico and Canada. 48 teams took part. The event sparked controversy over steep ticket prices and US immigration policy, which blocked Somali referee Omar Artan from entering the country. The biggest scandal centered on a red card issued to American forward Folarin Balogun, later overturned by FIFA after pressure from President Donald Trump. Polish sportscaster Leszek Orłowski went into specifics in an interview with Polish radio. There is no mechanism to overturn a suspension triggered by a booking. Fortunately for the game, the scandal proved irrelevant, as the United States was knocked out in the very next round anyway. France's Kylian Mbappe became the first player to lead the World Cup scoring charts twice in a row. Mbappe found the net twice in a wild third-place match against England and set a new all-time record with 22 goals. Cristiano Ronaldo and Lionel Messi also reached the milestone, becoming the only players in history to appear in six consecutive World Cups. The next tournament will take place in 2030, hosted by Spain, Portugal and Morocco. The opening three matches will be played in Uruguay, Argentina and Paraguay to honor the centenary of the first World Cup. For news from Poland, I'm Piotr Urbaniak.
2: You're listening to News from Poland coming your way from Warsaw. On July 20th, 1969, when NASA's Apollo 11 mission successfully landed, American astronauts Neil Armstrong and Buzz Aldrin on the lunar surface, marking the first time man walked on another celestial body. In 2022, NASA launched Artemis 1, the first in a series of complex missions that will enable human exploration at the Moon and future missions to Mars. Poland has been a part of that race for a few years now and has very ambitious goals, as you will hear in this report by Danuta Isler.
3: My name is Grzegorz Rochna. I'm the Global Affairs Director in Kryotech Instruments Company, producing satellites. We have an astronaut in space. I mean, this is our second astronaut for almost 50 years, when first cosmonauts, as we call him at that time, Mirosław Hermaszewski, went to space. This time was 2 weeks long mission with experiments. And the result of this is that we have learned how to make research in space, how to use International Space Station to develop new technologies which will be used by us in some years from now. Thanks to the mission, it was possible to raise awareness of our society, but also our decision makers, that the space is not just a romantic place for dreams.
4: Somewhere up there with stars.
3: About stars, right? But this is the place crucial for our economy. Satellites in orbit is an infrastructure necessary for modern economy, as necessary as highways or internet fibers or airports. Thanks to that, Poland increased very significantly our contribution to the European Space Agency. Last year, Poland declared more than 700 million euro, which gave us a decent position among the ESA member states. The third result is we have a lot of interest among students, among high school students, among children, and we really want to profit on that because our space sector is growing very fast. We have more than 500 space companies in Poland. In total, they have 15,000 employees already.
4: Is that a lot for a 38 million nation?
3: Well, it is a lot. If you remember that our serious involvement in space started in 2012, when Poland joined the European Space Agency and first two Polish satellites went to orbit. We have to now use this Slavoj effect, we call it, to engage young people to plan their career.

0: here in space.
1: What about the next trip? What do you think?
0: Next trip to Moon, of course. We are the proud member of Artemis Accord signatories, and therefore we would like to contribute. We plan to send first robotic mission to the Moon orbit to map the minerals on the Moon, which are necessary to build and to run permanent bases on the Moon. This will be our contribution, but we believe that because of the contribution of many countries from Europe, all European space agency, more astronauts from Europe will participate in the mission. Maybe not Artemis 3 or 4, but Artemis 7 I think is achievable.
1: Sounds very cool. Professor Grzegorz Wrochna, thank you.
0: Thank you very much.
2: Ignition sequence start. 6, 5, 4, 3.
3: There's the fire.
2: 2, 1, 0.
1: What's next for you, the Moon or Mars?
4: I don't think I would go to Mars. This is a really long trip. If I had a chance to go to the Moon, I would definitely say yes. I'll need to consult this with my wife, but I hope I'll be able to work for future of exploration and European exploration, either supporting my colleagues or maybe work on another Polish mission. That would be a tremendous honor for me.
1: Sławosz Uznański-Wiśniewski, thank you very much.
4: Thank you.
5: A Moon-oriented report there by Danuta Isler. Finally in the magazine, Warsaw's Royal Łazienki Park is alive with the sounds of Frédéric Chopin as the city launched the 67th season of its beloved open-air recitals last Sunday. Agnieszka Bielawska has the story.
6: The Chopin concerts are organized by the Royal Łazienki Park together with the Stołeczna Estrada and the Frédéric Chopin Society, and are one of the oldest music events in the capital. They enjoy immense popularity. Over the 67 years, they have invariably attracted great numbers of Warsaw inhabitants, as well as tourists. Celebrated pianists from across the globe, including winners of the International Chopin Piano Competition, perform under the Chopin statue as they appreciate the unique atmosphere and character of this open-air venue. This year's launch of the concert saw the performance of Piotr Aleksejewicz, laureate of the International Chopin Piano Competition, as well as a selection of the composer's songs performed by the internationally acclaimed Polish soprano Aleksandra Kurzak. Following the concert, Piotr Aleksejewicz shared his impressions from the open-air recital. It is wonderful to play for such an audience of music aficionados. They are happy to be here. The atmosphere is fantastic. The concerts under Chopin's monument are absolutely unique. They make people happy because of the music they hear. I think the most important is for whom you play and not really where. This, for me, is the most precious. The laureate of the 5th prize and the 19th latest Chopin piano competition also told Polish radio that he had prepared a special repertory for the public gathered in the Royal Łazienki Park. Together with Aleksandra Kurzak, we started with Chopin's songs. Then I played the works that I had specially chosen for the concert. I think it was a varied program, and I also think very interesting. It was comprised mainly of the composer's later works, but the songs gave the whole concert a fantastic dimension. Andrzej Matusiak, who heads the Stołeczna Estrada, underlined that the atmosphere of the concerts and the place are magical. It is a place where 200 years ago Frédéric Chopin walked for his first concert in the Belvedere Palace. It is a magical place. Chopin's spirit is always present in the Royal Łazienki Park. All of us who come here to listen to the concerts are spellbound with the atmosphere. The recitals are one of the oldest music events in the capital, underlined Ewa Sławińska-Dalik, director of the Frederick Chopin Society. These concerts are unique. Poles remember the history of this place. The Chopin Monument was devastated during the Second World War and

0: 1941. For all Poles, not only the inhabitants of the capital, it is a very moving event. The historic series, which has drawn over 3 million attendees since its inception, attracts not only inhabitants of Warsaw, but tourists from around the country and abroad. It is unique. I come from Paris. It is such universal music, touching the heart. Whenever I hear Chopin, I am in Poland, no matter wherever I am. These concerts are a phenomenon on the world scale. 67 years, and it is important that this tradition is continued. Warsaw has every reason to be proud hosting such an extraordinary event. Two concerts are held every Sunday until the end of September. The tradition of Chopin recitals at the foot of the composer's monument at the Royal Łazienki Park dates back to 1959. Blown up by the German occupying forces in May 1940, it was reconstructed and unveiled in its present shape in 1958. And a year later, the concerts started. For news from Poland, I'm Agnieszka Bielawska.
1: Ah, the wonderful, soothing music of Chopin. Thank you, Agnieszka. And that item brought us to the end of this Monday edition of our News from Poland Current Affairs magazine. But remember to check our website and social media for first-hand information and updates. I'm Sławek Szewc. Thanks for sharing your time.
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0: I'm Piotr Urbaniak, and you're listening to the English section of Polish Radio. Welcome to another edition of A Day in the Life. This time, we're diving into the world of extreme alpine sports with Polish ski mountaineer Andrzej Bargiel. Bargiel has made a career out of defying the odds, tackling the world's highest peaks without bottled oxygen, only to ski back down. He holds the historic title of being the first person to conquer all five Pakistani 8000ers in this breathtaking style.
1: Hey! Well. Good. So, you traversed to the shoulder?
2: Uh-huh.
1: Congratulations, Lee.
0: His resume includes Broad Peak, K2, and both Gasherbrooms, but his momentum hasn't slowed down. In 2025, he successfully climbed and skied down Mount Everest. Then, in June 2026, he conquered Nanga Parbat, the world's ninth highest peak and a mountain notorious for its danger, rivaled only by K2. I had a chance to talk to him right after he had achieved that feat.
3: What is your origin story? What was the exact situation, person, or a moment that inspired you to do what you do today?
4: Skiing, this is my big passion. This is why I do it. I like to go sometimes, you know, try doing something special in big mountain. I don't know how long I do it skiing, but maybe more 30.
3: 30 years,
4: yeah.
3: At least.
4: I live in Tatra mountain. I like every day training and doing something in mountain. I'm also a mountain rescue and international mountain guide.
3: How do you

0: prepare for what you do? Where can you like exactly train in order to be able to like descend from the highest mountains on earth?
1: You must practice and spend time long term. You must do it every day because you must understand about danger, avalanche, you know, your body. I don't have special training for high altitude. Train many years and start in competition, ski mountaineering. This is my, you know, the best preparing for difficult sport and high mountain. Generally, I stayed in home in Tatras. This is my training.
0: What would you say is the most challenging part of your expedition?
1: You must understand the risk and you must make special plan for descent. This is important. Descent is, you know, real problem. You must concentrate, you must prepare special timing for this descent. You must concentrate, of course, because this is difficult, this steep place, many crevasses, many seracs, and you must see everything.
0: What would you say is the thing that drives you the most to do what you do? Do you do it because of, like, I don't know, adrenaline? You want to push your own limits or like limits of humanity in general?
1: I like spend time in the mountain and the nature, and this is nice connection for this, and I don't have any more motivate.
0: So you do it mostly for yourself, you don't think about that human. I imagine like your adrenaline level is pretty high as you look down, but how much can you like actually get used to it?
1: I don't have big level adrenaline because I have something special about concentrate, and for me it's not, you know, problem about this situation.
0: You're in the zone, you're like super focused.
1: I like it this moment because my body and mind super focused, and then of course before I have stress and I don't understand something, but after I train, look and prepare perfect plan, after it's okay.
0: So you feel more comfortable, like you felt more comfortable this time than, for example, 10 years ago, right?
1: Yeah. I heard more skill because I do it every year like this, and
0: it's natural for you.
1: Yeah, this is most natural.
2: Metrów. 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
0: How about your end game? Because one day you may run out of like mountains to climb. Do you see yourself doing something that's not related to mountains, like in general?
1: I don't think so, because I like mountains. Of course, I don't must have, you know, doing difficult skiing and activity. It's like also, you know, walk in the valley. Yeah, generally I like a mountain, and this is my real way. Yeah, but. Of course, my levels after go down, and I don't have problem with this.
0: I wanted to ask you about your first expedition to Mount Everest, because I think it was canceled because of like weather conditions. Was there like a moment of like hesitation, or maybe you just thought like, okay, it doesn't matter, it didn't work this time, we're going to come back and we're eventually going to do it?
1: Yeah, this is important because this is natural, and sometimes you don't have moments about your activity, and you must have open mind about change plan.
0: So it didn't like put you out of your rhythm.
1: Pressure. Must have big distance about your passion.
0: How do you transfer from so-called expedition mode to your everyday life?
1: Because I like activity, and it's not only ski mountaineering, also biking, running, and climbing, and boxing. I'm a big fan in Rugarata. But generally, I back home and must, you know, rest for everything, or I don't think about next expedition. Must start and spend time with my family, and this is normal life. Of course, I training something, but this is not, you know, I don't focus only sports in my life.
0: You've mentioned before that you used to be like an athlete, like a skier, and you used to work as a guide and a mountain rescuer as well. Is this correct?
1: Yeah.
0: How does your experience from that time help you do what you do now?
1: I only work, you know, for free. This is my, you know, charity activity. But I like it, and this is good.

0: my skills, yeah. Mm-hmm. A long time, and this is why I do something about this profession.
1: But like being a mountain guide, like certainly I imagine it helps you also like include like weather conditions or stuff like this. Am I correct to assume this?
0: This is only help us in the mountain, yeah? Mm-hmm. Real help us. Mm-hmm. Also, you know, sometimes I go with another person to the mountain, climb a little bit skiing.
1: This is my last question, I promise. Which expedition of the ones that you did so far was the most challenging and why?
0: For me, maybe K2. This imagine peaks and I do it new line in K2. This is maybe my best achievement.
1: Okay, thank you so much for the interviews.
2: I've been talking to Andrzej Bargiel, a Polish record-breaking ski mountaineer. That's all in this week's edition of A Day in the Life. I am Piotr Urbaniak. Thanks for listening.
3: You're tuned to Warsaw. Welcome to High Note Music Magazine, and I'm your host Elżbieta Grajewska. In this edition, away from the grand stages and elite concert halls and into the world of sand pits, slides and swings, a group of musicians from all over Poland is bringing a series of flash mobs to the grassroots, kids in playgrounds.
4: I'm Marlena Wieczorek. I'm the president of Ma Kultura Foundation.
3: Whose idea was this new project of flash mobs for children? Yours?
4: Mine. Yes, but this is a part of a bigger social campaign called Save the Music. If you want to see what we are doing more, please see our website, savethemusic.eu.
3: Why do you feel that there's a necessity to save music?
4: It's very important because we are in the world which is very commercialized. So I would like to give to children a variety of music genre, not only this one which usually we can listen in a radio.
3: Contemporary classical music seems a difficult choice for young kids.
4: No, it's not. It's the matter of a person who is between. So if we have very good musician who can talk, explain, who are good, I think everything is enough good also for the children.
3: So when do you start the project then?
4: 2 years ago, we did pilotage, but right now it was starting on July 2026.
3: And how many of these concerts, of these flash mobs, will you have in the program?
4: Almost 26, I think, so it's a variety and also in a different place all over our country.
3: Not only Warsaw, also in other cities.
4: Yes, and not only big cities, which is very important for us. So we are not playing only, you know, in Warsaw, but also in a little city, and that's like Sulejówek, for example, near Warsaw. I think you should give the choice to see what it will bring. You can't say, because if you never eat something, you don't know how it tastes. So it's very important to give a choice to the children and develop them and increase their passion, not only to life, but also to express themselves. And music is a key to do it.
3: Do you have a say in which composers will be played?
4: Oh, it's a variety, of course, Bach, yes, but also I think a music from our childhood also, like fairy tales, like animation, or mm-hmm. maybe animation.
3: Yeah, of course, yes.
4: Yes, and also we'll play the music of modern Polish composer, which is very important for us.
3: When we talk about Bach, one of our singers had this very famous song, which basically says we should start each day with Bach. So perhaps...
4: Ah, yes, yeah. Of course. Yeah, that should be, yes, our motto. You are right.
3: So you're starting with Bach, just like that.
4: Yes, just like that.
3: Thank you very
4: Thank
3: much.

0: Hello, my name is Aleksandra Demowska-Madejska.
1: And your part in this project is?
0: I'm the president of Guild of New Music.
1: So, well, this is the music which you will also be playing, as well as Bach, in this series of flash mobs all over the country, as we hear.
0: Yes, exactly. We will play 26 concerts in 13 places all over Poland.
1: How did you come up with this idea?
0: Well, I met Marlena Wieczorek. She is a president of Mea Kultura Foundation. And as we start talking about how to cooperate, how to play new music in different places than Philharmonic halls, she said that she's got idea that is very useful, and we can show new music to children in the playgrounds, which is for us as new music players, something for us is very close to our hearts.
1: Educating children, that's actually quite difficult.
0: Well, for me, not so, as my hashtag ensemble is doing a lot of cultural things connecting to children and to educational stuff. So as we are holding a lot of concert for children, this will be just a part of our activities.
1: You play an instrument, of course, and do you have strange questions concerning your instrument?
0: My instrument is viola. I play viola, and sometimes I have a lot of strange questions from people. Mostly they are asking me if these are violin or a guitar, but no, my viola is just a bigger violin.
1: Does anyone want to try playing it?
0: Well, from time to time, mostly younger people and children want to just touch the instrument and want to know what's the difference between violin and viola. So I can show them, and sometimes they can also touch instruments and see how it is.
1: Flash mobs and the title of this project brings to mind playgrounds, and playgrounds means a lot of sand. Sand and musical instruments don't seem to mix somehow.
0: Well, for us, not so. As we don't have a problem. We are new music instrumentalists, and we are playing all over town, not only in concert halls. So for us, it's just another place to present new music.
1: What do you expect will be the outcome of your own project?
0: I hope that children will be very happy when they will hear us and see us, and will have a good time hearing new and good music.
1: You know, because you do so many extraordinary projects, the idea of

0: bringing people to Philharmonic halls with your projects might be not as expected. But is that something you will be taking in your stride?
1: Yes, exactly, we will. I mean, it's like a happening. This kind of flash mob is a happening, so everything can happen. And we are open to this everything.
0: Well, definitely people will be more accustomed to classical music, contemporary music. That's one objective.
1: Yes, that's true. But I think people in the playgrounds and children are more into, let's say, pop music usually. So for them, it will be something very new, I guess so.
0: New and interesting.
1: Yeah, exactly. New and interesting.
0: Right. Thank you so much.
1: Thank you.

0: My name is Alicia Molitoris. I am the flutist from Orchestra Muzyki Nowej, and here I represent Gildia Muzyki Nowej.
1: And what is your part in this very interesting new project, which brings contemporary music to youngsters, very young children, in fact?
0: Yes, we want to bring music to children where they are during their day in the afternoon, and we plan to have concerts on playgrounds on afternoon weekends. And well, my part is I'm a musician, and I will also be performing during this flash mob concerts, but here I am part of Orchestra Muzyki Nowej.
1: You are in Warsaw, or you won't be in Warsaw, you'll be elsewhere?
0: I'm not from Warsaw, I'm from Silesia, Katowice.
1: And this is where the flash mobs will be happening?
0: Yes, in two cities near Katowice, Bytom and Jaworzno.
1: What is the interest in contemporary music? It seems actually a very challenging choice for very young kids.
0: I don't think so. I have experience in presenting music to very young children, like graphic scores, and I feel that the younger children are the more open to new experiences and new kind of music.
1: Do you think that this does have a bearing on their future?

0: to interest in classical music?
1: I do hope so. It will open their ears to the sounds that they wouldn't expect normally when they listen to the music on the radio.
0: Can you tell me which composers you will be playing?
1: So I will be playing, of course, Bach, because this is the title of this project. But from contemporary music, I will play a piece by Joanna Szymala, a composer from Silesia.
0: Modern, living?
1: Of course, living composers. A bit younger than I am, in fact. But I will also play a piece for flute and woodsaw. Very interesting and challenging piece, especially for the part of the woodsaw.
0: I think that will be very interesting, not only for the kids.
1: Yes, I'm pretty sure that it will catch the attention of not only children.
0: Thank you very much.
1: Thank you very much.

I was talking to Marlena Wieczorek of Mea Kultura Foundation, Aleksandra Dymowska-Madejska of the Guild of New Music, and from the Guild also Alicja Molitoris, all part of the summer campaign to bring Bach, and not only, to playgrounds throughout Poland, within a series of musical and educational flash mobs. The music played, apart from Bach, will include contemporary and new compositions, including many pieces written by Polish composers, and is also to show that this kind of music too can be part of everyday life, can be accessible to all ages and experiences. The summertime flash mobs, as we've heard, are popping up in big cities such as Warsaw, Kraków, Poznań and Bytom, and smaller localities such as Sulejówek, Osielsko or Niepołomice. And in High Note, that's all. Your host was Elżbieta Krajewska. Thanks for listening and goodbye.

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Welcome to Offside, the program in which we talk about sports while listening to music. I'm Danuta Esler, your host, and in today's show, a treat for all the chess fans. Following the fifth edition of the Super Rapid and Blitz tournament in Poland, we'll take a look at the development of the sport in this country. All that is coming up, but first, here is Polish music collaboration of Lanberry and Trips called Dzięki, że jesteś, or Thanks for being here.

0: Kicking off the 2026 Grandchess Tour for its 11th consecutive year, the Super Rapid and Blitz Tournament came to Poland for the fifth time last May. With a $200,000 total prize fund, the event featured five tour players along with five wildcards, among them Poland's chess star Jan Krzysztof Duda. The winner was Hans Niemann, one of the great hopes for American chess, currently rated in the top 20 players in the world, while the reigning world champion Gukesh Domaraju of India had to be content with a sixth place finish. So, is Poland already a chess powerhouse? It seems so.
1: Super Rapid and Blitz, Poland 2026.
2: My name is Jan Krzysztof Duda, I'm Grandmaster from Poland.
0: When I ask somebody on the streets in Poland about chess, your name would be, I'm pretty sure, the first one to come up, no matter whether it's Warsaw or other towns. How did you do it?
2: Oh, well, I have an easy name, you know, Duda is very easy to say.
0: Oh, come on.
2: Right, and the entire world can, you know, say it properly. So.
0: That's only a smidge of your story. You were the one that basically started gaining recognition in chess and contributing to the popularity of the sport.
2: Yeah, I guess so. Yeah, it happened. Start having like relatively big successes in Corona time when there weren't that many things, you know, going on in the world back then. And yeah, and I broke Magnus's records, for instance. Also won World Cup. Happened in a relatively good time. And there was also this Gambit series, a very successful one on Netflix. And it all happened at the same time. And yeah, I guess that also contributed to popularity a bit.
0: How did it start for you? Were you a chess prodigy? Were you very small when you realized one day that you're actually good at strategies and tactics and everything? Or were you a math aficionado?
2: Well, I've never really liked math.
0: You cannot like math and play chess?
2: Because chess is for everyone, it's not just for nerds. My mom, you know, wanted to find some talent in me. I tried many different activities, actually. And chess was only my family, my, you know, aunt. She became Polish woman champion in 1981. So chess was only my family, and my mom, you know, registered me to club in my town, in Wieliczka. And yeah, and I fell in love when I was five.
0: But why this, not other sports?
2: What? I don't know. It just happened to me.
0: I have to say, I never interviewed a chess grandmaster, so what would be the proper question? What's your favorite chess move?
2: Yeah, it depends on various factors. Because chess in principle is a drawn game. There is no good opening. I mean, like, the best objectively opening. And in general, these days, people tend to play some bullshit, basically, like, with white. White is slightly better because he's the first to move, and avoiding the mainstream is the most efficient strategy, yeah, because these days, everyone is so up, you know, like, working with engines, and getting, you know, someone to play his own is, like, already an achievement, yeah, because it's, people are, of course, way, way inferior to engines, and once they have to play, you know, on their own, rather than playing memorized moves, you know, so there is no good move.
0: And playing with a computer? Would you say yes or would you say no?
2: I'm using computer a lot, but I'm not playing it because there is no point. Absolutely no chance.
0: How was playing with Magnus? That was what, 2 years ago? No.
2: Played tens of games against Magnus when I played him first, 12 years ago. Yeah, I was scared, basically, because he was like a fresh world champion. So one could say, you know, I lost psychologically even before the game started. But I've played basically anyone.
0: Who's someone in the chess world.
2: Yeah, and I have won basically against everyone. You get used to it.
0: Is it a small world when we talk about grandmasters of chess? I mean, I know that apart from Poland, there is what, China, US. Yeah. Are you guys friends? Or are you guys...
2: Yeah, I mean, it depends, yeah, like India and Uzbekistan are, you know, kind of the countries now where there's a real chess boom and one can say in production of grandmasters. Yeah, I'm used to playing top players, you know, which means, yeah, I often see the same faces. Overall, there are thousands of grandmasters, way too

0: I heard that from Łukasz Turla, Secretary General of Polish Chess Association, that the sport is actually quite popular in Poland.
1: Yes.
0: Would you say that based on your experience, on your fans and on your surrounding?
1: It is sort of popular. The thing is, it's very difficult, you know, to sell it in media, because to understand the game, it takes some time, actually. And even if you spend time, you know, training chess, you still may not understand what's going on. Football, for instance, that's a very easy game. Like, even if you don't know the rules, you can just watch the match for, I don't know, 2 minutes and get most of them right. Chess is difficult. And yeah, and it's not really, you know, like a media sport. Yeah, that's changing a bit, but again, you know, viewers have to, must play chess, you know, to understand anything, you know.
0: Do you have a quote-unquote normal life other than being the grandmaster?
1: Playing chess is lifestyle, basically, so in that regard, we can't talk about normal life, but this is a good way of living, I guess. Of course, you have absolutely no chance against the engineer, because engine calculates like thousands, if not millions of positions per second, and human can really calculate one position per second, but I mean, I guess it will also happen like in normal life eventually, when an AI, you know, will get better and be just more efficient in almost everything, compared to human, because being human kind of means that you are inferior in some ways, because you have emotions, you know, you are not a calculator, you are, you know, protein beings. That's an issue.
0: So, just finally, your calendar for the rest of 2026, or maybe even onwards, how far do you plan when you're a chess grandmaster?
1: It's not 100% fixed calendar, but we're playing Uzbekistan, for instance, we're playing Saudi Arabia, possibly twice this year.
0: So things will be happening.
1: You got to travel, you know. Not as much as they do in tennis, but still.
0: Thank you very much.
1: Thanks.
2: Tell the readers of life how it feels to be a girl among all those men.
3: I don't mind it. Chess isn't always competitive. Chess can also be beautiful.
0: And those sounds that you're hearing come from something not many people would probably guess: chess. It's a chessboard.
4: Łukasz Turlej, Secretary General of the International Chess Federation.
0: The difference between rapid and blitz, they are both fast.
4: The most well-known, I think, from the history, is classical chess. So players thinking for a long time, sometimes 10, 15, 20 minutes, but they are not thinking only about one move, but they are thinking about the whole plan, a couple moves ahead. But rapid and blitz, this is what is last year's very interesting, not only for chess players, chess fans, but for the fans of sport. The moves are happening fast. Sometimes the mistakes are happening as well, because with less time for thinking, it's easier to make a mistake. And this is something that supporters of any kind of sports are looking for. The mistakes, one person is in front and another. So this is why these games are so, so interesting.
0: So what are we talking about? A minute, 2 minutes, three?
4: For the whole game, they are having 3 minutes each.
0: So they go like this.
4: Yes, yes. The best players are able to play even 3 moves per second. This is something very special.
0: So it can be almost like nanoseconds. What do I need? I don't know. Do I need 7 coffees and be like super alert?
4: No, but all the players are having this special way to concentrate before the game, because sometimes a split of a second is deciding whether I'm winning the game or losing.
0: Where's the Olympics?
4: yes, there are some scientists, some checking, and the reaction of a chess player. There is a stereotype. The chess reaction,
0: yes,
4: which means that you are very, very slow.
0: Yes.
4: This is absolutely not true. When you are looking through all the sports, only people in the Formula One are having faster reaction from getting the new information, analyzing and making your own move.
0: Wow.
4: If you're thinking about the football, for example, they are getting the ball, looking around, where are my friends, and it's always a couple of seconds.
0: Yes.
4: In chess, it can be split of a second, and the move is very, very good.
0: I always thought that chess is, it's not even that you have to be very intelligent, but I guess you have to, I don't know, like math, physics, and be intelligent, and everything else in between?
4: This is another stereotype. Some people who are doing well in maths, for example, on average, maybe they have better start, but this is the game for everyone. And what we are also promoting in Poland, but also worldwide, is education through chess in school, with the goal to build a set of skills, analytical skills, strategical thinking. There is this rule.
0: That's really what's at the bottom of it, right? You have to kind of calculate with a cool head.
4: You have to calculate, but also when you are seeing a good move, it's better not to play it immediately. Look, maybe you have something better.
0: Ah.
4: So many things that especially young kids are learning through the game of chess is something that is very useful in life, in professional life, in private life. So this is something that the social tool which chess is coming to be.
0: So there is a program of chess at schools?
4: Yes, in many countries it's
0: voluntary, obligatory, which grades?

0: In Poland, in the educational bill, there is an opportunity for schools to have chess or programming as this additional tool to help kids in the first to third class. So it's 7 to 10 years old. And in some cities, the programs are running, for example, the cities of Katowice, Krakow, Gliwice, with the involvement of the mayors of the city. They are seeing this as an investment in the education of kids from their cities.
1: So based on your experience, you've been involved in chess in Poland for many, many years. Are kids inclined to learn chess, or you have to, quote-unquote, sell it to them? I mean, I'm sure, you know, popular culture, the Queen's Gambit helped.
0: Of course, the way how chess are being seen these years, especially last 6-7 years, are very, very good for the game of chess. More and more kids are playing, but we have amazing examples. For example, in the Spodek, one of the biggest indoor sport halls in Poland.
1: That's Katowice Silesia.
0: Katowice Silesia. There are tournaments for 1,000, 1,500 kids, and very often organizers have to close the registration way before the day of the tournament, because the biggest indoor venue is too small. And the interest among kids from schools, from clubs, is getting bigger and bigger. In Poland, there are over 100,000 registered players with the rating, and many more playing. 100,000, which is very
1: is it a lot
0: huge
1: in this
0: number.
1: Yes,
0: if you are comparing to registered players in at least in other sport in Poland, it's like top 3, top 4 among all the sports.
1: So chess is considered cool in Poland?
0: I think not only in Poland, but when we are looking worldwide, top players are becoming superstars. 10 years ago, I could not imagine 200, 300 people waiting with the chess board, with some posters, looking for an autograph, looking for a moment to touch the idol. And this is happening during the whole day for a couple hours. People are standing, waiting, and sometimes people are waiting 1, 2, 3 hours because you want to meet this one player.
1: How long would it take to learn how to play chess? Or is it a lifetime venture? Is there something like a set of moves that a computer or somebody would know?
0: It's very easy to learn the game. It looks complicated from the first moment, but there are so many tutorials. Both you can find on YouTube. There are many tutorials free of charge, but also there are many courses. Like, we are buying some application, paying a couple dollars to learn English,
1: so we can do it with chess as well.
0: Yes, some simple puzzles, simple tactics, but also courses for beginners, showing how the pieces are moving and teaching you how to start the game to have decent chances.
1: So once I learn the basic moves, it's time for the tactics.
0: When you learn the basic moves, we are very often telling to kids that when you're playing a game of chess, you are the general of your army. Or very often we are comparing this to, if you like football, see the chess pieces as your players. So don't put them in one corner, put them around.
1: That's
0: around
1: a
0: the
1: good
0: football
1: one.
0: Pitch or the chessboard. There is a book by Kasparov, How Life Imitates Chess, because there are so many similarities.
1: And he would know of all the people.
0: He would know. And kids like to play chess. And even the kids who are having so much energy, they are very often concentrating their energy on the game of chess.
1: I thought that in this day and age, you know, with the computer games, with the internet, TikTok, Instagram, everything is fast, fast, fast. I thought that it would be very difficult to make a child sit down and focus even for 20 seconds.
0: Chess is amazing in this area. Many parents, when they are thinking what kind of activity my kid should be doing, they are finding the game of chess as a kind of problem solver to all these challenges that we just discussed.
1: What about kids with learning challenges? I don't know, dyslexia or something. Anybody can
0: Play chess. And also for kids with certain challenges, for example, autistic spectrum disorder, kids can use the skills that they are having to become better player. And sometimes certain set of skills is helpful for kids, and they can become better player because of what the nature gave them.
2: Super Rapid Blitz, Poland 2026.
1: This is another year that the Super Rapid and Blitz event is happening. Is Poland a chess powerhouse?
0: Yes, Poland is a chess powerhouse, at least in Europe. We see that when you are looking at geopolitics, top countries in the world, US, India, China, they are very strong in chess. So there are investments going to top chess players. India is a perfect example. Every time when a top player is having very good result, Prime Minister Modi is meeting, is congratulating. Chess is becoming the top sport, not Olympic sport yet, but top officials are following, congratulating. Uzbekistan is also chess powerhouse, where there's special program created many

0: years ago, and now young players are becoming the hero of the nation. And about pawn, we have Jan Krzysztof Duda.
1: Yes, because
0: player.
1: I'm thinking when I go out to the streets of Warsaw and I ask chess, I think instantaneously the response would be Jan Krzysztof Duda.
0: Yes, Jan Krzysztof Duda is a global star when he's

0: NBA Gortat?
1: When he won this event a couple of years ago, he got for 5 days of play $40,000.
0: So there is money in chess at the top level.
1: There is money in chess for the World Championship title. You're fighting in the match with the prize pool of 2.5 million euros.
0: But he's not the only one.
1: He's not the only one. We have plenty of very young players who are seeing their career with chess. I can just name Patrick Cieślak, almost grandmaster, world champion under 14. Jakub Siman, world champion under 16. They are developing their career, but it's very important that both from the public sector and private sector, there's an institutional help, because chess at the beginning, it's very, very cheap to enter. But then there are tournaments, Brazil, Singapore. You have to fly there. You have to stay with your coach for 9 to 11 days. So we are trying to support our players, but also we are looking forward for more institutional help for this amazing place.
0: So it looks like 2026 is a good for Poland in many dimensions, including the one involving you. You are running.
1: Yes, in 2025, Polish ladies became a European team champions, which was an amazing result after 20 years. They repeated this amazing result. So we are very proud of our team. We are trying to build the institutional position of Polish chess in international chess, in international structures. I'll be running for the position of the president of European Chess Union, which is only, I think, possible because of what we are doing here in Poland, what we are doing internationally in the last couple of years. And I hope with the help of many, many involved people, we'll be able to do way more in the upcoming years, both in Poland and in Europe.
0: And when will we know whether your bid
1: July
0: is successful?
1: This year.
0: All right, we'll be keeping fingers crossed. Łukasz Turlej, thank you very much.
1: Thank you.
2: Genius and madness. There's no player in the world as gifted as you are. There is one player that scares me.

0: I'm supposed to go to Russia for what I want.
1: Michael Khodorkovsky, I'm executive director of the Grantius Tour, a nonprofit organization outreaching to many educational topics. That the reason of Grantius Tour to bring awareness to entire world community that chess as a sport brings many educational benefits to youngsters.
2: Like what?
1: First of all, how to think logically, how to think strategically, and how to make decision by himself. Because in chess, making your move, you're making decisions. During our lifetime, we make decision every day on a daily basis.
3: Yes.
1: And in order to be on the right side and to be positive that you're making the right move, you really need to know not necessarily everything from the book, but from personal experience. Besides, you know, it's skills that always stay with you regardless what you have achieved at the chessboard, but those skills will stay with you during college years, during your work, whether in your own business at some point or for the company that you will be working with, and it stays with you for life.
3: Is there the best moment to pick up chess, or anyone can? Let's say anyone, so you can start when you're, I don't know, 3-4, I'm just coming up with number, and can still pick it up when you're, I don't know, 65, 73?
1: You can pick up at any age, and it's very affordable. You just need chess board and chess pieces. And
3: sometimes you even, I'm sorry, see them in parks.
1: Yes, you can see in parks and some recreational facilities, going to the beach or elsewhere, and you can play. It's a matter of your preferences. Whether you want to compete, then it would require more time that you need to dedicate and passion for a competition, or you can learn and play leisurely with your friends, neighbors, family. Now it's even easier, because in the past you need a chess club to go, and people were saying, oh, we live in a very small town, not many people
3: who
1: are playing, or somebody lives in rural areas, and in order to go to the club you need to take the train.
3: Mm-hmm.
1: Nowadays, you just go to your computer and you play chess online, and you make friends from all over the world.
3: Is it the same as playing face-to-face, no?
1: No, it's different, of course. But you can learn playing online, and then you can one day dedicate, let's say, some weekend going to the chess club and play with your schoolmates or friends that you actually already have online. You can say, hey guys, how about we will meet the chess club? And you go and you play in the club and you meet them in person, and you might like those guys and you will stay in touch with them.

0: tell the readers of life how it feels and to be a girl among all those men.
1: I don't mind it. Chess isn't always competitive. Chess can also be beautiful.
2: How difficult, or maybe easy, is it these days to quote-unquote sell chess, to promote it? I mean, everybody knows Garry Kasparov. Many people know Magnus. Many people have seen the Queen's Gambit. Does it make it easier or not necessarily to make chess, you know, cool?
3: As a matter of fact, chess right now, I believe, has a momentum because of different movies and different musical and more attention through these online streams. And yes, the legendary names like Garry Kasparov or Judit Polgar certainly will stay with new generation as well, especially that they're very active to promote sport of chess. And at the same time, there are new stars like Magnus Carlsen, Gukesh from India, right now Sindara from Uzbekistan. As you can see, it was kind of before chess could be considered as elite sport, that it's it had some aura of exclusivity, right? Now, again, going back to online play, on ability to listen and view streamers and view, watch games wherever you are. You just go on right channels and you hear commentaries, live commentaries, you see the games basically instantly.
2: Yes, you are not waiting
3: for magazine to come with commentary of the grandmaster who will be explaining, because you already heard this right now. So times have changed. Technology makes it more accessible, and that's why more and more youngsters like to play chess. More and more professionals in different fields like to play chess. It became already sort of household game. If before it was just at home and kid could play with grandma, right? Or grandpa. Now the field is open all over the world. You can choose your opponent within seconds. Poland historically was one of the best in the world.
4: My name is Keti Tsatsalashvili. I'm from Georgia, living in Poland, and I'm here for Superbet Foundation.
2: You are a chess influencer? Can we say that?
4: Okay, that's possible. I'm a chess player. I used to play chess professionally, a woman grandmaster, and I have won world youth championships. But now I changed my profile and I'm not playing that actively anymore. I just decided to study the university, and it is not possible to study and to do the professional chess.
2: So you would be the best person to ask, what has learning to play chess given you?
4: Oh, patience. Memory skills, analyzing skills. I had no idea about that. Before I started my university, then I would not understand why other students could not remember the topic that we were talking earlier.
2: You've been observing Polish chess scene.
4: Yeah, as much as I understand. Yeah.
2: So when I go out to the streets and ask someone about chess in Poland, they would instantaneously, I think, say Jan Krzysztof Duda.
4: Yes, he's very famous. I have seen him at his peak times when he was won several top tournaments. And then here in Poland, we would have to hire people to guard him, to go through. Now, he decided to play more online chess tournaments rather than the over-the-board chess tournaments, but I think he's still very popular.
2: But online is becoming probably more and more popular.
4: It helps chess. It helps a lot of people to be connected. But we do have huge problem with online chess, which is cheating. Basically, you can't control.
2: Did you see the Queen's Gambit?
4: Of course.
2: How true is it?
4: It is. It is. And in one character, Beth Harmon, you can find a lot of chess players. So it is. I love that show.
2: Thank you very much.
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2: And that special chess report brings us to the end of this edition of Offside, the program in which we looked at the development of chess in this country. I'm leaving you now with Polish music collaboration of Kaja and Aiden Reichel called Po Co or Why. I'm Danuta Isler. Thanks for listening. Wczoraj

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Welcome to Central Europe Today. In this magazine, every week we will be talking about what life in Central Europe is all about. The show is coming to you from Warsaw and is hosted by me, Danuta Isler. It is a co-production of Polish Radio's external service, as well as Radio Slovakia International, Radio Romania International, and Radio Prague. In the show this week, a conference in Warsaw marked a year since the Ignis space mission. The transitional period for Poland's loan assistance to Ukrainian citizens ends, and priorities of the Irish presidency of the Council of Europe presented in Bucharest. That is coming up, but first, it's time for music, and here is Poland's Kaja in her song called Za Późno, or Too Late, kicking off this week's show.

0: A conference in Warsaw has marked 1 year since Sławoj Uznański-Wiśniewski became the second Pole to travel to space, joining the Axiom 4 mission to the International Space Station aboard a SpaceX Dragon spacecraft. The mission stemmed from an agreement between Poland's Ministry of Development and Technology as well as the European Space Agency with the support from the Polish Space Agency, or Polsa. During the 20-day mission, Sławoj carried out 13 scientific experiments as part of Poland's IGNIS Science and Technology project. The country's participation in the mission cost nearly 290 million Polish zloty, or around 68 million euros or 77 million US dollars at that time. But, as professionals at the conference told me, its impact on Poland's space sector was considerable.
1: Ignition sequence start. 6, 5, 4, 3.
2: There's the fire.
1: 2, 1, 0.
3: The ecosystem in Poland that we have today is something completely different that we had a couple of years back. When I was selected in Poland, society didn't know we built space technologies. We have our address in space now, aboard the International Space Station. So this is one. We have a very wide discussion what to do, but we know how critical and important the build-up of technologies are for Poland, for Polish economy of the future. I think there is a tremendous impact on the education system, academia, on general public, and what is really important on decision makers to be able to ask more ambitious questions and build technologies of the future also in the country, in Poland, for our technology autonomy and sovereignty in the future years.
0: Sławoj Uznański-Wiśniewski, thank you very much.
3: Thank you.
4: My name is Grzegorz Rochna. I'm the Global Affairs Director in Cryotech Instruments Company, producing satellites. For 4 years, I was the head of Polish Space Agency, and this was the time when we prepared the flight of our astronauts to the International Space Station.
0: And we're talking on the first anniversary of that flight. Can we say that the IGNIS mission brought this, this, and this? I'm pointing three fingers, but maybe I should point up 10.
4: Yeah, I think we need more fingers indeed. First of all, we have an astronaut in space. I mean, this is our second astronaut for almost 50 years, when first cosmonauts, as we call him at that time, Mirosław Karmaszewski, went to space. This time was 2 weeks long mission with experiments from technology, biology, medical experiments, very important. And the result of this is that we have learned how to make research in space, how to use International Space Station to develop new technologies which will be used by us in some years from now. That's one aspect.
0: The second one, not-

0: wasted.
1: Not at all. There is very big gain of money because thanks to the mission, it was possible to raise awareness of our society, but also our decision makers, that the space is not just a romantic place for dreams.
0: Somewhere up there with stars.
1: About stars, right. But this is the place crucial for our economy. Satellites in orbit is an infrastructure necessary for modern economy, as necessary as highways or internet fibers or airports. Thanks to that, Poland increased very significantly our contribution to the European Space Agency. Last year, Poland declared more than 700 million euro, which gave us a decent position among the ESA member states. The first result is we have a lot of interest among students, among high school students, among children, and we really want to profit on that because our space sector is growing very fast. We have more than 500 space companies in Poland. In total, they have 15,000 employees already.
0: Is that a lot for a 38 million nation?
1: Well, it is a lot. If you remember that our serious involvement in space started in 2012, when Poland joined the European Space Agency and first two Polish satellites went to orbit. But this is just the beginning, and all the companies complain that the main barrier for they grow is the lack of people. We have to now use this Slavoj effect, we call it, to engage young people to plan their career in space. But nowadays, we need not only astronomers, not only physicists, not only even engineers. We need finance managers. We need even the people who are experts in biotechnology because of those experiments in orbit. And even people designing tubes because, you know, when Axiom Space got a contract from NASA to design space tubes for astronauts landing on the moon, they signed agreement with Prada. So whatever you do, it is needed for future spaceflight.
2: My name is Dr. Aleksandra Bukala, and I am a mission manager for the IGNIS mission to ISS.
0: Of course, when we say IGNIS, everybody says Slavoj, but there were many people involved from various aspects and industries. Can we put a number, like how many people were behind Slavoj?
2: I counted 500 people altogether. Slavoj even mentioned 1,000, and he is right, because that's 500 was only from Poland and the European Space Agency. But then when I count also the people in SpaceX, in Axiom, and other countries in India and in Hungary who also worked on Polish experiments, then this number might grow far beyond 1,000.
0: Coming back to numbers, can we say what happened afterwards? Like, I don't know, that many companies got that many contracts or something, or it's too early?
2: For sure this mission changed the way that Poland is perceived in the space community in Europe. Before that mission, we were seen as a newcomer, as a small country with wild birds on the streets that know nothing about space. Now, only a year later, when they saw that this, in their opinion, inexperienced Polish space sector were able to prepare and successfully send 13 experiments, when we had such a big success with operating this mission, today I would say that we are equal partner at the table. Also, we are of high interest from big companies in Europe, in United States, in Japan, Middle East, India. I believe it already has a very measurable economical impact on Poland.
0: And the Ministry of Technology and Development is working on new space strategy for the country.
2: Yes, because the current strategy is quite outdated. It will be announced publicly for consultations in autumn, and we are very much looking forward to that.
0: And we know that the European Space Agency wants to place its center here in Poland. Several places, I think Warsaw among them, are running to obviously host it.
2: This is another effect and an element of appreciation. Now we have, I think, 7 different cities competing for that are really keen on having that center. So they are very active in the application. This center will be focused most probably on dual-use technologies and how space technologies can help in security and safety of the societies. And I think that it's a good sign that it could be placed in Poland, because we are facing these kind of problems almost every day. I am a very big fan of the moon base and moon exploration, and I hope a Pole will step one day on the moon surface, either Slavoj or maybe a lady.
0: Aleksandra Bukala, thank you very much.
2: Thank you.
3: That was talking to Polish astronaut Sławosz Uznański-Wiśniewski, as well as Professor Grzegorz Wrochny.

0: former head of the Polish space agency Polsat, and Dr. Aleksandra Bukała, former head of Poland's Ignis mission. And you're listening to Central Europe Today, coming away from Warsaw. With the end of June ended the transitional period for Poland's law on assistance to Ukrainian citizens. This means loss of vital support for thousands of refugees in this country who need it the most. The changes concern a system that is still used by nearly 11,700 people living in 320 collective accommodation centers across Poland. Among the beneficiaries of the current system are more than 4,200 people of retirement age, nearly 4,400 children and young people, and at least 1,700 people with disabilities. For them, collective accommodation centers are not merely a temporary solution, but places where they have been able to rebuild a sense of safety, begin the process of integration, and receive essential support, as you will hear in this report by Marcin Matuszewski.
1: Numerous most vulnerable groups' representatives, so far supported this way by the Polish state, must either leave these places or start paying for their stay. The change results from the fact that the transitional period of Poland's law on assistance to citizens of Ukraine ceased with the end of June. Over 11,000 Ukrainian war refugees have used the system so far, but this number is likely to drop drastically. That is because from now on, only Ukrainians who can still benefit from this free support are disabled people with a Polish certificate confirming this, Ukrainian retirees without the right to a Polish pension, and Ukrainian women who are pregnant or raising children up to 12 months old. Renata Makuch, head of the Caritas Poland Migrant and Refugee Assistance Center, said that some of the most vulnerable Ukrainian war refugees who just lost this assistance have already found work, but a much larger group found themselves in a very difficult situation.
2: It is estimated that around 50% of Ukrainians losing this support still belong to the most vulnerable social groups, and they simply won't be able to afford the costs of living in a collective living facility.
1: Therefore, these individuals are currently at numerous risks, primarily of homelessness. It is very possible that, faced with the loss of this support, they won't be able to remain in Poland. And it is worth noting that half of the Ukrainian people so far living in these collective housing facilities are children. The regulations provide for a transition period, but there are no bridging projects, pointed out Marcin Sośniak, a Polish lawyer from the migration team of the Helsinki Foundation for Human Rights. Because of that, people from Ukraine losing the opportunity to live in collective housing facilities free of charge will essentially still be reliant on other forms of social assistance or benefits. Will the Polish system be able to handle this? We hope so, but we cannot rely solely on social assistance. Remember, these are refugees, people in a life-changing situation, and sometimes they need something more than financial support to successfully navigate their new reality. Poland's Minister of Family, Labour and Social Policy, Agnieszka Dziemianowicz-Bąk, commissioned local governments to help pay for the continued stay of Ukrainian children of more than 12 months. Thanks to this, all of these children should still be able to find a place in a collective housing facility at no additional cost. However, to address this issue systemically, in addition to these ad hoc initiatives and cooperation with local governments, we want to ensure that appropriate regulations include provisions that systematically and legally guarantee the right of Ukrainian children to stay in such facilities. The minister said, however, for the moment there is no way to enforce her wish in any way, and it remains uncertain if the local governments across Poland will actually pick up this obligation. And even if, the question remains how many of them will do it, in what scale, and for how long. There are 320 collective housing centers in Poland. Among the Ukrainian beneficiaries of this system were over 4,200 people of retirement age, nearly 4,400 children and youth, and at least 1,700 people with disabilities.
0: That was a report by Marcin Matuszewski, and it will be followed by Poland's Kaśka Sochacka and her song called Szum or Noise.

0: You're listening to Central Europe Today, coming away from Warsaw with me, your host, Danuta Isler. Ireland assumed the rotating presidency of the European Union Council, which it will hold from July the 1st till December 31st. Its motto is Strength with Unity. And the Irish ambassador to Romania, Brendan Ward, has early this month presented in Bucharest the priorities of the presidency of the Council of Europe. He said that, among other things, his country holds the position for the eighth time and the current mandate is built on three pillars: competitiveness, values and security, as well as Ireland working intensively on proposals within each pillar and priorities which will span all three. Elena Enaco of Radio Romania International has more.
1: He also mentioned the multi-annual financial framework and EU enlargement, which Ireland firmly supports. The Irish official started his address in Romanian. He explained why and then continued with a presentation of the objectives of the Irish presidency. Ambassador Brendan Ward.
2: I have commenced my little address this morning with a few phrases of very rough Romanian. This is partly to indicate that Ireland places value on all of the working languages and official languages of the European Union. And one aspect of our presidency that is important to us nationally is that we will be making extensive use of the Irish language in all of the work of the Council formations during the second half of 2026. Our logo for the European Union presidency, this spiral recollects the discovery that the great nebula

0: is in fact a spiral, which was made in 1840 by then largest astronomical telescope in the world at Birr Castle. The arms of the spiral are in the colours of the European flag and of the Irish flag. At the centre, the shape is a star representing the stars on the flag of our union. We have identified three significant priorities for the presidency, which are competitiveness, values, and security. On competitiveness, I think it is universally agreed that the European Union has certain deficits in this area and that they need to be addressed. The One Europe, One Market agenda and the associated One Europe, One Market roadmap have been adopted, and the Council, the Commission, and the Parliament have committed to achieving rapid progress to advance the agenda. The roadmap sets out some 42 aims, of which around 20 have been or are close to being achieved. And it is our intention to drive the Council's work to implement this roadmap and to achieve decisive progress in 2026. Part of this, of course, is working on simplification and initiatives on better regulation, prioritising in particular efforts that can support the delivery of affordable housing and critical infrastructure. We're focusing on the strengthening and further integration of the single market, working to eliminate barriers and to boost internal market trade. We're also working to advance the Savings and Investment Union and the Digital Euro. We are also going to be working to support a competitive and sustainable agricultural sector. And this will focus on a future common agricultural policy, which is common, stable, and fair, balancing economic, social, and environmental sustainability. Ireland intends to work to keep the founding values of the Union at the core of Council work, especially respect for human dignity, freedom, democracy, equality, the rule of law, respect for human rights, including women's rights, gender equality, and the rights of LGBTQ persons. We would hope that the EU strengthens its role as a principal global actor, and we will work to continue unwavering support of the European Union for Ukraine's struggle in the face of Russian aggression, including political, military, and financial support, and progress towards Ukraine's membership of the European Union.
1: Brendan Ward, the Irish ambassador to Romania, presenting the priorities of the rotating Irish presidency of the Council of the European Union earlier this month at the Embassy of Ireland to Bucharest. And that brings us to the end of this week's edition of Central Europe Today. I'm leaving you now with Sunbird and a song called Ten Some Film, or That Same Movie. I'm Danuta Isler. Thanks for listening.

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0: Hi, I'm Sławek Szefs in Warsaw. Welcome to News from Poland on Monday, July the 20th. One small step for man, one giant step for mankind, remember? That was today, but quite a few years back. In today's edition of our current affairs magazine, Ukraine signals new push for reconciliation with Poland.
1: When discussing the Volhynia crimes, we should strive for unconditional exhumation, a dignified burial and commemoration. This is a condition for reconciliation.
0: Also, Spain wins Football World Cup.
2: Spain are the champions! Spain have seized their second star! The kings of Europe!
0: Indeed. That and more later on, but now look at some Polish-related news developments. Lithuania's defense minister warns Russia could target Baltic states, Poland next. Most Poles oppose return of compulsory military service, and Poland's drug seizures triple in a year. Russia's setbacks in Ukraine could push Moscow to seek new fronts in the Baltic states and Poland, Lithuania's defense minister Robertas Kaunas has warned. Speaking to public broadcaster LRT on Monday, Kaunas said the war in Ukraine is not unfolding as Russia planned, pointing to explosions and fuel shortages inside the country and growing questions from Russian society about Moscow's promised victory. The Kremlin, Vladimir Putin, needs a new escalation, some kind of a new win, and the Baltic region and Poland are the nearest target in this case, he added.

His comments follow confirmation by Lithuanian President Gitanas Nausėda of earlier foreign media reports suggesting Russia is planning provocations in Poland or the Baltic states to test NATO's unity. Nausėda said the information is based on intelligence about possible Russian attacks using conventional or unconventional means on key regional infrastructure. Poland's foreign minister, Radosław Sikorski, has previously suggested Russia could stage a false flag operation using Ukrainian drones. Kaunas said Lithuania has strengthened protection of its transport and energy infrastructure in response, with intelligence services continuously monitoring the situation and coordinating with allies. He stressed that boosting Lithuania's defenses and deepening ties with NATO and the EU is not a provocation against Russia. More than half of Poles oppose reintroducing compulsory military service. That, according to a new poll, even as the country weighs its defense posture amid regional tensions. The IBRIS survey found 51.1% against a return to conscription, with 37.7% in favor when asked whether mandatory service should be restored given the current international situation. Support broke down into 15.1% answering definitely yes and 22.6% rather yes. Opposition was strongest among opposition party supporters, government voters, and those who do not vote at all, the newspaper noted. Support was far higher, however, for a different idea, compulsory military training for both men and women. Three-quarters of respondents, 76.6% to be exact, backed the proposal against 17.6% opposed. The debate over conscription has run in Poland since Russia's full-scale invasion of Ukraine in February 2022. Poland's police have seized three times more drugs so far this year than in the whole of 2025, according to figures cited by the Rzeczpospolita newspaper. The Central Bureau of Investigation confiscated 84 tons of drugs between January and June 2026, up sharply from the 29 tons seized in all of last year, itself a record at that time. Rzeczpospolita links the surge to growing availability of drugs on the black market, saying Poland is now among Europe's leading producers of synthetic drugs. Investigators shut down 51 illegal labs this year, which were manufacturing substances including mefedrone and clefedrone. Cocaine seizures have also climbed steeply. 5 tons were confiscated in the first half of this year alone, a stark contrast with just a few years ago when cocaine hauls in Poland were minimal. The paper says this fits a broader European pattern. Across the EU, cocaine seizures rose from roughly 70 tons a decade ago to 330 tons last year. The 63rd Beskidy Highlands Culture Week, an international folklore festival in southern Poland, is set to showcase a vibrant array of performances by more than 80 Polish and 15 international bands from July 25th to August 2nd. First held in 1964 in the mountain resort of Wisła, the festival has grown into one of Poland's leading celebrations of traditional folk culture. Organized by the Regional Culture Center in Bielsko-Biała, this year's event will bring together around 4,000 performers, including more than 80 groups representing regions across Poland, including the Beskidy Mountains. The international lineup includes ensembles from Europe and the Americas. A highlight of the festival will be the 57th Festival of Polish Highlander Folklore in the southern town of Żywiec, where 29 ensembles will compete at the local open-air theater for the Golden Hearts of Żywiec Awards, alongside vocal groups, soloists, and instrumentalists. Żywiec will also host the 35th International Folklore Meetings from July 29th to August 1st, featuring performers from Mexico, Chile, Colombia, the United States, Greece, Spain, Portugal, Switzerland, Turkey, North Macedonia, and Bosnia and Herzegovina. Ensembles from the neighboring Czech Republic and Slovakia are also scheduled to participate.

0: participate, while organizers said a group from Ecuador may join the festival as well. You're tuned to Polish Radio, and this is our weekday current affairs magazine. I'm Sławek Szefs, your host in Warsaw. Ukrainian President Volodymyr Zelensky has announced a series of measures aimed at improving relations with Poland by addressing one of the most sensitive issues dividing the two countries, the legacy of the Volhynia massacres during World War II. Adaja Niszewska has the details.
1: In a message published on Telegram on Friday, Volodymyr Zelensky said Ukraine would open historical archives, facilitate a search for burial sites of victims of the Volhynia tragedy, and expand dialogue with Warsaw in an effort to ease long-standing historical tensions. The Ukrainian president also pledged to strengthen the framework for Polish-Ukrainian historical cooperation and increase funding for the Ukrainian Institute of National Remembrance to support research and educational initiatives. The Volhynia issue has been a bone of contention between Poland and Ukraine for decades. Even recently, it has become a thorn in the side when Zelensky announced the naming of one of the Ukrainian military units after the heroes of the Ukrainian insurgent army UPA, who were responsible for the Volhynia massacres. This resulted in Poland's President Karol Nawrocki stripping Zelensky of one of Poland's highest orders, and so the snowball effect started. However, it seems that the Ukrainian side wants to reconcile with one of its biggest allies. Experts argue that while opening archives is an important gesture, the ability to locate, exhume, and properly commemorate the victims of the Volhynia massacres is of even greater significance. Valenty Baluk, an expert on Eastern European affairs, said Ukrainian authorities now understand the exhumations and dignified remembrance of the victims are Poland's primary concerns regarding the Volhynia issue.
2: When discussing the Volhynia crimes, we should strive for unconditional exhumation, a dignified burial and commemoration. This is a condition for reconciliation. I believe the Ukrainian side is slowly beginning to understand this. Exhumations cannot be a tool for exerting influence. This is a matter of humanity.
1: Oleksandr Alfirov, head of the Ukrainian Institute of National Remembrance, explained that under Ukrainian law, exhumations must first be preceded by searches for burial sites. The Ministry of Culture is responsible for approving search operations, while the final authorization for exhumations is issued by a commission operating under the Institute. However, he stressed that under the current circumstances, the commission is working much more efficiently. The announcement has been welcomed as a potential step toward reducing tensions, although Polish politicians across the political spectrum stress that meaningful progress will depend on concrete actions rather than declarations alone. Prime Minister Donald Tusk responded positively, writing on X that he received Zelensky's statements with satisfaction and hope. Other political figures adopted a more cautious stance. Presidential adviser Alvin Gajadur argued that it was the policies of Zelensky's administration that had contributed to the recent cooling of Polish-Ukrainian relations. We await the concrete solutions Zelensky will propose. Let's remember that this crisis was caused by the president of Ukraine. In Poland, there is no consent to glorifying the murders of the UPA. What President Zelensky did was a bad decision, as President Nawrocki has repeatedly stated. We'll see how Zelensky reacts.
3: Zobaczymy, jak teraz zachowa się pan prezydent Ukrainy.
1: Tomasz Trela of the Left Party said genuine reconciliation could only be achieved through tangible actions, expressing hope that Ukraine would now move beyond promises. I would like these words to be turned into actions, because we've heard a lot of these words from Ukraine, but there have been a far fewer actions. So I hope these promises will materialize. I think this history is painful for us. The genocide that occurred in Volhynia should be held accountable. You will recognize them by their actions, not their words. So we will see. Confederation MP Michał Wawe described Zelensky's declaration as a possible step toward reconciliation, but argued that Ukraine must fully confront its historical legacy and end the glorification of the Ukrainian insurgent army before lasting reconciliation can be achieved. Let's hope this is a genuine step towards de-escalation. However, I believe it's a small step. We can only discuss a relaxation of historical policy when principles rooted in human decency are applied. That is, full consent to research, exhumations, commemoration of the victims, and disclosure of the

0: full truth regarding the Volynia massacre.
1: Dla Ukraińców całej prawdy o rzezi wołyńskiej.
0: If implemented, Ukraine's commitments, including opening all archives related to the tragic events in Volynia, accelerating approvals for researches and exhumations, and expanding historical dialogue, could mark one of the most significant steps in years toward addressing one of the most painful chapters in Polish-Ukrainian history. For News from Poland, Ada Janiszewska.
2: This is Polish Radio Broadcasting from Warsaw, and you're listening to our Monday through Friday Current Affairs magazine. Coming up, as Poland marks the anniversary of the 1969 moon landing, we'll look at this country's contributions to the possible further exploration of the planet.
3: We are the proud member of Artemis Accord signatories. We plan to send first robotic mission to the moon orbit to map the minerals on the moon which are necessary to build and to run permanent bases on the moon. Maybe not Artemis 3 or 4, but Artemis 7 I think is achievable.
2: Also, a feast of Chopin's music opened in Warsaw's Łazienki Park.
4: It is unique. I come from Paris. It is such universal music, touching the heart. Whenever I hear Chopin, I am in Poland, no matter wherever I am.
2: But first, Spain secured their second football, or soccer if you prefer, World Cup title by defeating Argentina 1-0 in extra time. The team displayed dominant tactical discipline, conceding only one goal throughout the entire competition. The tournament was also marked by controversies regarding officiating and off-field issues. More from Piotr Urbaniak.
5: Spain has won the World Cup with a 1-0 victory over defending champion Argentina after extra time. The Spanish national team, or La Furia Roja, claimed its second title, adding to the triumph in 2010. Spain also entered the tournament as the reigning European champion after its 2024 win.
6: Spain are the champions! Spain have seized their second star! The kings of Europe have conquered the world!
5: Spain opened the competition with a shock. Luis de la Fuente's squad produced a scoreless draw against Cape Verde, a team making its World Cup debut. Spain recovered fast, earning a smooth victory over Saudi Arabia and another win over Uruguay, which secured a place in the knockout rounds. Spain dominated Austria in the round of 32 and then advanced past Cristiano Ronaldo's Portugal with a late strike. A 2-1 win over Belgium in the quarterfinals brought the only goal Spain conceded all tournament. In the semifinals, La Furia Roja handled France with surprising ease, beating the 2018 champion and 2022 finalists. That set up a final against Lionel Messi's Argentina, which reached the match after a win over England. In an interview with Polish radio, sports journalist Andrzej Janisz praised coach De La Fuente and shared some insights into his background. The squad features 14 players he coached back in the youth ranks and on the Olympic team. He truly shaped them into who they are today. It's remarkable what this man accomplished and that the Spanish Federation trusted him. He was completely unknown outside of Spain, yet he has already matched the achievements of the country's most legendary managers. The final marked the first meeting between the European champion and the Copa America winner. Poland's captain Robert Lewandowski watched his former teammates from the stands. Ferran Torres scored in the 106th minute, sealing the title. Spain's control showed throughout the match as Argentina finished without a single shot on target. Speaking with Polish radio, sports commentator Tomasz Jasina provided a detailed analysis of the final game. For a match of this magnitude, it lacked real sparkle, especially from a thoroughly average Argentina. However, all credit goes to Spain. Once again, their tactical discipline was flawless, and they had the perfect lineup to execute it. The match concluded World Cup 2026, the first edition hosted by three nations, the United States, Mexico,

Mexico and Canada. 48 teams took part. The event sparked controversy over steep ticket prices and U.S. immigration policy, which blocked Somali referee Omar Artan from entering the country. The biggest scandal centered on a red card.

0: relevant, as the United States was knocked out in the very next round anyway. Francis Kylian Mbappe became the first player to lead the World Cup scoring charts twice in a row. Mbappe found the net twice in a wild third-place match against England and set a new all-time record with 22 goals. Cristiano Ronaldo and Lionel Messi also reached the milestone, becoming the only players in history to appear in six consecutive World Cups. The next tournament will take place in 2030, hosted by Spain, Portugal, and Morocco. The opening three matches will be played in Uruguay, Argentina, and Paraguay to honor the centenary of the first World Cup. For news from Poland, I'm Piotr Urbaniak.
1: You're listening to News from Poland, coming your way from Warsaw. On July 20th, 1969, when NASA's Apollo 11 mission successfully landed American astronauts Neil Armstrong and Buzz Aldrin on the lunar surface, marking the first time man walked on another celestial body. In 2022, NASA launched Artemis 1, the first in a series of complex missions that will enable human exploration at the Moon and future missions to Mars. Poland has been a part of that race for a few years now and has very ambitious goals, as you will hear in this report by Danuta Isler.
2: My name is Grzegorz Rochna. I'm the Global Affairs Director in Kryotech Instruments Company, producing satellites. We have an astronaut in space. I mean, this is our second astronaut for almost 50 years, when first cosmonauts, as we call him at that time, Mirosław Hermaszewski, went to space. This time was 2 weeks long mission with experiments. And the result of this is that we have learned how to make research in space, how to use International Space Station to develop new technologies which will be used by us in some years from now. Thanks to the mission, it was possible to raise awareness of our society, but also our decision makers, that the space is not just a romantic place for dreams.
3: Somewhere up there with stars.
2: About stars, right. But this is the place crucial for our economy. Satellites in orbit is an infrastructure necessary for modern economy, as necessary as highways or internet fibers or airports. Thanks to that, Poland increased very significantly our contribution to the European Space Agency. Last year, Poland declared more than 700 million euro, which gave us a decent position among the ESA member states. The first result is we have a lot of interest among students, among high school students, among children, and we really want to profit on that, because our space sector is growing very fast. We have more than 500 space companies in Poland. In total, they have 15,000 employees already.
3: Is that a lot for a 38 million nation?
2: Well, it is a lot if you remember that our serious involvement in space started in 2012, when Poland joined the European Space Agency and first two Polish satellites went to orbit. We have to now use this Slavoj effect, we call it, to engage young people to plan their career in space.
3: What about the next trip? What do you think?
2: Next trip to Moon, of course. We are the proud member of Artemis Accord signatories, and therefore we would like to contribute. We plan to send first robotic mission to the Moon orbit to map the minerals on the Moon, which are necessary to build and to run permanent bases on the Moon. This will be our contribution, but we believe that because of the contribution of many countries from Europe, all European Space Agency, more astronauts from Europe will participate in the mission. Maybe not Artemis 3 or 4, but Artemis 7, I think, is achievable.
3: Sounds very cool. Professor Grzegorz Wrochna, thank you.
2: Thank you very much.
4: Ignition sequence start. 6, 5, 4, 3.
5: There's the fire.
4: 2, 1, 0.
3: Wow, Sławosz Szuznański, Wiśniewski. What's next for you, the moon or Mars?
5: I don't think I would go to Mars. This is a really long trip. If I had a chance to go to the moon, I would definitely say yes. I'll need to consult this with my wife.

0: but I hope I'll be able to work for future of exploration and European exploration, either supporting my colleagues or maybe work on another Polish mission. That would be a tremendous honor for me.
1: Sławosz Uznański-Wiśniewski, thank you very much.
0: Thank you.
2: A moon-oriented report there by Danuta Isler. Finally in the magazine, Warsaw's Royal Łazienki Park is alive with the sounds of Frederic Chopin as the city launched the 67th season of its beloved open-air recitals last Sunday. Agnieszka Bielawska has the story.
3: The Chopin concerts are organized by the Royal Łazienki Park together with the Stołeczna Estrada and the Frederic Chopin Society, and are one of the oldest music events in the capital. They enjoy immense popularity. Over the 67 years, they have invariably attracted great numbers of Warsaw inhabitants, as well as tourists. Celebrated pianists from across the globe, including winners of the International Chopin Piano Competition, perform under the Chopin statue as they appreciate the unique atmosphere and character of this open-air venue. This year's launch of the concert saw the performance of Piotr Aleksejewicz, laureate of the International Chopin Piano Competition, as well as a selection of the composer's songs performed by the internationally acclaimed Polish soprano Aleksandra Kurzak. Following the concert, Piotr Aleksejewicz shared his impressions from the open-air recital.
4: It
3: is wonderful to play for such an audience of music aficionados. They are happy to be here. The atmosphere is fantastic. The concerts under Chopin's monument are absolutely unique. They make people happy because of the music they hear. I think the most important is for whom you play and not really where. This, for me, is the most precious. The laureate of the 5th prize and the 19th latest Chopin piano competition also told Polish radio that he had prepared a special repertory for the public gathered in the Royal Łazienki Park. Together with Aleksandra Kurzak, we started with Chopin's songs. Then I played the works that I had specially chosen for the concert. I think it was a varied program, and I also think very interesting. It was comprised mainly of the composer's later works, but the songs gave the whole concert a fantastic dimension. Andrzej Matusiak, who heads the Stołeczna Estrada, underlined that the atmosphere of the concerts and the place are magical. It is a place where 200 years ago Frederic Chopin walked for his first concert in the Belvedere Palace. It is a magical place. Chopin's spirit is always present in the Royal Łazienki Park. All of us who come here to listen to the concerts are spellbound with the atmosphere.
5: Czują się jak zaczarowani nie tylko muzyką, ale atmosferą.
3: The recitals are one of the oldest music events in the capital, underlined Ewa Sławińska-Dalik, director of the Frederic Chopin Society. These concerts are unique. Poles remember the history of this place. The Chopin monument was devastated during the Second World War in 1941. For all Poles, not only the inhabitants of the capital, it is a very moving event.
6: Powrócił tutaj na to dawne miejsce. To jest bardzo wzruszające.
3: The historic series, which has drawn over 3 million attendees since its inception, attracts not only inhabitants of Warsaw, but tourists from around the country and abroad.
7: Coś tak niezwykłego.
3: It is unique. I come from Paris. It is such universal music, touching the heart. Whenever I hear Chopin, I am in Poland, no matter wherever I am. These concerts are a phenomenon on the world scale. 67 years, and it is important that this tradition is continued. Warsaw has every reason to be proud hosting such an extraordinary event. Two concerts are held every Sunday until the end of September. The tradition of Chopin recitals at the food

0: of the composer's monument at the Royal Wozienki Park dates back to 1959. Blown up by the German occupying forces in May 1940, it was reconstructed and unveiled in its present shape in 1958. And a year later, the concerts started. For news from Poland, I'm Agnieszka Bielawska.
1: Ah, the wonderful, soothing music of Chopin. Thank you, Agnieszka. And that item brought us to the end of this Monday edition of our News from Poland Current Affairs magazine. 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I'm Sławek Szewc. Thanks for sharing your time.
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0: I'm Piotr Urbaniak, and you're listening to the English section of Polish Radio. Welcome to another edition of A Day in the Life. This time, we're diving into the world of extreme alpine sports with Polish ski mountaineer Andrzej Bargiel. Bargiel has made a career out of defying the odds, tackling the world's highest peaks without bottled oxygen, only to ski back down. He holds the historic title of being the first person to conquer all five Pakistani 8000ers in this breathtaking style.
1: Hey!
2: Well.
1: Good. So, you traversed to the shoulder?
2: Uh-huh.
1: Congratulations, Lee.
0: His resume includes Broad Peak, K2, and both Gusher Brooms, but his momentum hasn't slowed down. In 2025, he successfully climbed and skied down Mount Everest. Then, in June 2026, he conquered Nanga Parbat, the world's ninth highest peak and a mountain notorious for its danger, rivaled only by K2. I had a chance to talk to him right after he had achieved that feat.
3: What is your origin story? What was the exact situation, person, or a moment that inspired you to do what you do today?
2: Skiing is my big passion. This is why I do it. I like to go sometimes, you know, try doing something special in big mountain. I don't know how long I do it skiing, but maybe more 30.
3: 30 years,
2: yeah.
3: At least.
2: I live in Tatra mountain. I like every day training and doing something in mountain. I'm also a mountain rescue and international mountain guide.
3: How do you prepare for what you do? Where can you like exactly train in order to be able to like descend from the highest mountains on earth?
2: You must practice and spend time long term. You must do it every day because you must understand about danger, avalanche, you know, your body. I don't have special training for high altitude. Train many years and start in competition, ski mountaineering. This is my, you know, the best preparing for difficult sport and high mountain. Generally, I stayed in home in Tatras. This is my training.
3: What would you say is the most challenging part of your expedition?
2: You must understand the risk and you must make special plan for descent. Mm-hmm. This is important. Descent is, you know, real problem.
3: Mm-hmm.
2: You must concentrate, you must prepare special timing for this descent. You must concentrate, of course, because this is difficult, this is a steep place, many crevasses, many seracs, and you must see everything.
3: What would you say is the thing that drives you the most to do what you do? Do you do it because of, like, I don't know, adrenaline?

0: in, you want to push your own limits or like limits of humanity in general.
1: I like spend time in the mountain and the nature, and this is nice connection for this, and I don't have any more motivate.
0: So you do it mostly for yourself, you don't think about that humanity. I imagine your adrenaline level is pretty high as you look down, but how much can you like actually get used to it?
1: I don't have big level adrenaline because I have something special about concentrate, and for me it's not problem about this situation.
0: You're in the zone. You're like super focused.
1: I like it this moment because my body and mind super focused, and then of course before I have stress and I don't understand something, but after I train, look and prepare perfect plan, after it's okay.
0: So you feel more comfortable, like you felt more comfortable this time than, for example, 10 years ago, right?
1: Yeah. I heard more skill because I do it every year like this, and
0: it's natural for you.
1: Yeah, it's most natural.
2: Metrów. Wyszliśmy po to, żeby się aklimatyzować. 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
0: How about your end game? Because one day you may run out of like mountains to climb. Do you see yourself doing something that's not related to mountains, like in general?
1: I don't think so, because I like mountains. Of course, I don't must have, doing difficult skiing and activity. It's like also, walk in the valley. Yeah, generally I like a mountain, and this is my real way, but of course, my levels after go down, and I don't have problem with this.
0: I wanted to ask you about your first expedition to Mount Everest, because I think it was cancelled because of like weather conditions. Was there like a moment of like hesitation, or maybe you just thought like, okay, it doesn't matter, it didn't work this time, we're going to come back and we're eventually going to do it?
1: Yeah, this is important because this is natural, and sometimes you don't have moments about your activity, and you must have open mind about change plan.
0: So it didn't like put you out of the rhythm.
1: Pressure. Must have big distance about your passion.
0: How do you transfer from so-called expedition mode to your everyday life?
1: Because I like activity, and it's not only ski mountaineering, or some biking, running, and climbing, and boxing. I'm a big fan in Rugarata. But generally, I back home and must rest for everything, or I don't think about next expedition. Must stop and spend time with my family, and this is normal life. Of course, I training something, but this is not, I don't focus only sports in my life.
0: You've mentioned before that you used to be like an athlete, like a skier, and you used to work as a guide and a mountain rescuer as well. Is this correct?
1: Yeah.
0: How does your experience from that time help you do what you do now?
1: I only work, for free. This is my, charity activity. But I like it, and this is good for my skills, in the mountain, and this is why I do something about this profession.
0: But like being a mountain guide, like certainly, I imagine it helps you also like include like weather conditions or stuff like this. Am I correct to assume this?
1: This is only help us in the mountain, Real help us. Also, sometimes I go with another person, the mountain climb, a little bit skiing.
0: This is my last question, I promise. Which expedition of the ones that you did so far was the most challenging, and why?
1: For me, maybe K2. It's this imagine peaks, and I do it new line in K2. This is maybe my best achievement.
0: Okay, thank you so much for the interviews.
3: I've been talking to Andrzej Bargiel, a Polish record-breaking ski mountaineer. That's all in this week's edition of A Day in the Life. I am Piotr Urbaniak. Thanks for listening.
4: 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Welcome to High Note Music Magazine, and I'm your host Elżbieta Krajewska. In this edition, away from the grand stages and elite

0: concert halls and into the world of sand pits, slides and swings. A group of musicians from all over Poland is bringing a series of flash mobs to the grassroots kids in playgrounds.
1: I'm Marlena Wieczorek. I'm the president of MA Kultura Foundation.
2: Whose idea was this new project of flash mobs for children? Yours?
1: Mine. Yes, but this is a part of a bigger social campaign called Save the Music. If you want to see what we are doing more, please see our website, savethemusic.eu.
2: Why do you feel that there's a necessity to save music?
1: It's very important because we are in the world which is very commercialized. So I would like to give to children a variety of music genre, not only this one which usually we can listen in a radio.
2: Contemporary classical music seems a difficult choice for young kids.
1: No, it's not. It's the matter of a person who is between. So if we have very good musician who can talk, explain, who are good, I think everything is enough good also for the children.
2: So when do you start the project then?
1: 2 years ago, we did pilotage, but right now it was starting on July 2026.
2: And how many of these concerts, of these flash mobs, will you have in the program?
1: Almost 26, I think, so it's a variety and also in a different place all over our country.
2: Not only Warsaw, also in other cities.
1: Yes, and not only big cities, which is very important for us. So we are not playing only, in Warsaw, but also in a little city, and that's like Sulejówek, for example, near Warsaw. I think you should give the choice to see what it will bring. You can't say, because if you never eat something, you don't know how it tastes. So it's very important to give a choice to the children and develop them and increase their passion, not only to life, but also to express themselves. And music is a key to do it.
2: Do you have a say in which composers will be played?
1: Oh, it's a variety, of course, Bach, yes, but also I think music from our childhood also, like fairy tales, like animation, or maybe animation.
2: Cartoons, yes.
1: Yes, and also we'll play the music of modern Polish composer, which is very important for us.
2: When we talk about Bach, one of our singers had this very famous song, which basically says we should start each day with Bach. So perhaps...
1: Ah, yes, yes. Of course. Yeah, that should be, yes, our motto. You are right.
2: So you're starting with Bach, just like that.
1: Yes, just like that.
2: Thank you very much.

0: Hello, my name is Aleksandra Demowska-Madejska.
1: And your part in this project is?
0: I'm the president of Guild of New Music.
1: So, well, this is the music which you will also be playing, as well as Bach, in this series of flash mobs all over the country, as we hear.
0: Yes, exactly. We will play 26 concerts in 13 places all over Poland.
1: How did you come up with this idea?
0: Well, I met Marlena Wieczorek. She is a president of Mea Kultura Foundation. And as we start talking about how to cooperate, how to play new music in different places than Philharmonic halls, she said that she's got idea that is very useful, and we can show new music to children in the playgrounds, which is for us as new music players, something for us is very close to our hearts.
1: Educating children, that's actually quite difficult.
0: Well, for me, not so, as my hashtag ensemble is doing a lot of cultural things connecting to children and to educational stuff. So as we are holding a lot of concert for children, this will be just a part of our activities.
1: You play an instrument, of course, and do you have strange questions concerning your instrument?
0: My instrument is viola. I play viola, and sometimes I have a lot of strange questions from people. Mostly they are asking me if these are violin or a guitar, but no, my viola is just a bigger violin.
1: Does anyone want to try playing it?
0: Well, from time to time, mostly younger people and children want to just touch the instrument and want to know what's the difference between violin and viola. So I can show them, and sometimes they can also touch instruments and see how it is.
1: Flash mobs and the title of this project brings to mind playgrounds, and playgrounds means a lot of sand. Sand and musical instruments don't seem to mix somehow.
0: Well, for us, not so. As we don't have a problem. We are new music instrumentalists, and we are playing all over town, not only in concert halls. So for us, it's just another place to present new music.
1: What do you expect will be the outcome of your own project?
0: I hope that children will be very happy when they will hear us and see us, and will have a good time hearing new and good music.
1: You know, because you do so many extraordinary projects, the idea of bringing people to Philharmonic halls with your projects might be not as expected. But is that something you will be taking in your stride?
0: Yes, exactly, we will. I mean, it's like a happening. This kind of flash mob is a happening, so everything can happen. And we are open to this everything.
1: Well, definitely people will be more accustomed to classical music, contemporary music. That's one objective.
0: Yes, that's true. But I think people in the playgrounds and children are more into, let's say, pop music usually. So for them, it will be something very new, I guess so.
1: New and interesting.
0: Yeah, exactly. New and interesting.
1: Right. Thank you so much.
0: Thank you.

0: My name is Alicia Molitoris. I am the flutist from Orchestra Muzyki Nowej, and here I represent Gildia Muzyki Nowej.
1: And what is your part in this very interesting new project, which brings contemporary music to youngsters, very young children, in fact?
0: Yes, we want to bring music to children where they are during their day in the afternoon, and we plan to have concerts on playgrounds on afternoon weekends. And well, my part is I'm a musician, and I will also be performing during this flash mob concerts, but here I am part of Orchestra Muzyki Nowej.
1: You are in Warsaw, or you won't be in Warsaw, you'll be elsewhere?
0: I'm not from Warsaw, I'm from Silesia, Katowice.
1: And this is where the flash mobs will be happening?
0: Yes, in two cities near Katowice, Bytom and Jaworzno.
1: What is the interest in contemporary music? It seems actually a very challenging choice for very young kids.
0: I don't think so. I have experience in presenting music to very young children, like graphic scores, and I feel that the younger children are the more open to new experiences and new kind of music.
1: Do you think that this does have a bearing on their future interest in classical music?
0: I do hope so. It will open their ears to the sounds that they wouldn't expect normally when they listen to the music on the radio.
1: Can you tell me which composers you will be playing?
0: So I will be playing, of course, Bach, because this is the title of this project. But from contemporary music, I will play a piece by Joanna Szymala, a composer from Silesia.
1: Modern, living?
0: Of course, living composers. A bit younger than I am, in fact. But I will also play a piece for flute and woodsaw. Very interesting and challenging piece, especially for the part of the woodsaw.
1: I think that will be very interesting, not only for the kids.
0: Yes, I am pretty sure that it will catch the attention of not only children.
1: Thank you very much.
0: Thank you very much.

I was talking to Marlena Wieczorek of Mea Kultura Foundation, Aleksandra Dębowska-Madejska of the Guild of New Music, and from the Guild also Alicja Molitores, all part of the summer campaign to bring Bach, and not only, to playgrounds throughout Poland, within a series of musical and educational flash mobs. The music played, apart from Bach, will include contemporary and new compositions, including many pieces written by Polish composers, and is also to show that this kind of music too can be part of everyday life, can be accessible to all ages and experiences. The summertime flash mobs, as we've heard, are popping up in big cities such as Warsaw, Kraków, Poznań and Bytom, and smaller localities such as Sulejówek, Osielsko or Niepołomice. And in High Note, that's all. Your host was Elżbieta Krajewska. Thanks for listening and goodbye.

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1: What's up?
2: What's up?
3: What's up?
4: What's up?
5: What's up?
0: This week, slimmer candidates rate better for jobs. Also, people trust AI-generated faces more than real ones, which is not all that of a surprise, I must say. Also, most polls back shorter work days or time off during heat waves. I'm Sławek Szewc.
6: And I'm Agnieszka Bielawska. Hello.
0: A new Polish study has found a strong weight bias in hiring decisions, with more than 4 in 5 respondents favoring slimmer candidates over equally qualified heavier applicants, to put it mildly. Research by Martyna Krogulec-Łęska, sociologist from the University of Humanities and Economics in the city of Łódź, suggests that body weight can strongly influence recruitment decisions, even when candidates have identical qualifications and job experience. In an experiment involving applicants for management positions, over 82% of the respondents selected a slimmer woman over a woman with excess weight. A similar over 80% chose the slimmer male candidate. The bias also appeared in professions requiring advanced specialist knowledge, so when respondents assessed otherwise identical doctors, 83.5% preferred the slimmer physician. Is that surprising, Agnieszka?
6: Well, in our times, I think it is not really surprising. It is called, I think, as far as I remember, a weightism. And I only wait for another study which will be devoted to beautism, that is, choosing the more handsome or more beautiful candidate over the one which, well, does not have a flawless faces. This is not surprising, because we tend to be very keen on the way we are perceived. That is, the slimmer we are, then, for example, we think that we are perceived.

0: leave it better. And this exactly study shows that it is true. We have to be very sportive-like, because if a slim person is a slim person, that immediately means that he has...
1: So it's the associations and connotations.
0: Yes, it is associated with a healthy diet and a healthy way of living. That is all kinds of sports. Running, playing tennis, horse riding, swimming, or whatnot. So this might be the candidate that is better than the one which is slightly overweight, but equally professionally experienced. However, you know, the overweight candidate may have some health problems, for example.
1: Well, indeed. What surprises me is the fact that, we are presently, if I'm not wrong, in the third decade of the 21st century.
0: And it does not really mean anything, I think. 19th century.
1: Keeping in mind that these choices are made by professional recruiters and also employers.
0: I would not use the word professional.
1: What seems as bias at first glance is simply discrimination.
0: Well, because such discrimination shows that they are not professionals, let us put it that way. We cannot judge people by appearances. I know that this is the first thing that comes to our mind, is how he, she looks. But then we have to assess people by who they are, how they are professionally qualified for this particular job, and not because he, she is slightly or greatly overweight. We know from various, experiences from years gone by that we've had major, be it scientists or wonderful actors, for example, who did not have this kind of trim figure, but still they proved to be absolutely fantastic in what they did.
1: Well, indeed, you say that these recruiters, that they are not professional. In the moral sense, indeed, but they are active professionals as far as recruitment is concerned, and they're the ones that make the choice. What also astonished me was the fact that such methods, they come in a society in which being overweight concerns some 60% of people over here, and this ratio is even higher with regard to the younger generations, challenged with obesity.
0: Well, that is true, but making a general idea out of what and how they think is the slim body is something that is akin to beauty, and it is associated with self-control, as the study showed, and responsibility for one's body, which probably to the headhunters is equal to the fact that responsibility and discipline will be one of the major factors, for example, attributed to that particular slim candidate.
1: Well, what makes things worse is that this creates this golem effect, which directs things in the opposite way, leading these recruiters to assume that a heavier applicant is less motivated, contrary to the very motivated slim one, is less organized or simply less capable for the job. What also worries me is they are viewed as lazy, unreliable? That would probably be what these recruiters would tell you, or that they have this hunch about it. That's Well, maybe it doesn't come directly from the facts and what the applicants prove and deliver, but it's like, you know, they know better.

0: But also what worries me is the fact that international findings point to similar discrimination. For instance, there was this recruitment experiment conducted in Mexico where women with obesity, and this is a society which well faces similar problems to Poles, women with obesity received responses to 21.3% of their applications, compared with 29.1% for women considered to be of a healthy weight. So this simply shows that while those overweight candidates, they are simply disregarded. They're treated as air, almost. For instance, still in this Mexican experiment, a heavier candidate had to submit 37% more applications to receive the same number of interview invitations. But then another story is what was the result of these talks and recruitment procedures. What's even worse, psychologists, they point to the fact that weight discrimination may occur as frequently as racial discrimination in interpersonal relations, and sometimes more often than discrimination based on sex or age. So this shows the gravity of this. It's not just something which can be treated lightly and overlooked. It leads to very, very serious consequences, especially, as I said, that this should not be the case here in Poland. Statistics Poland, the official government agency, says 57.1% of adults in this country have excess weight, including 65.7% of men and 48.3% of women. So it's, I don't know. I simply can't understand this.
1: Well, it seems that, I mean, still appearance constitutes the primary way to assess the opportunities of a candidate. Whereas, of course, it should be, I don't know, the skills, the knowledge, the experience that would be the mark which would set them as being fit for this particular job. I wonder whether the idea of slim is also sort of, because people are slim for various reasons, because they have this particular body build, because they eat healthy and they exercise, and also because they are thin because that's the way they are. So, you know, an emaciated person is more reliable than an overweight person.
0: By nature.
1: I don't know. I'm not really sure. But still, it is a sad thing that, as you said, we are way down in the 21st century and we should have other criteria. And I think the so-called political correctness, which embraces all kinds of biased attitudes toward people, should really be the point with which we start when employing people, when talking to people, when engaging in social activities, whatnot. So,
0: well, we all agree that knowledge, experience, and skills, as you said, should determine hiring and promotion decisions. But appearance evidently continues to shape professional opportunities, unfortunately. And in it for the latecomers, you're tuned to Polish Radio Broadcasting from Warsaw. This is the weekly What's Up feature with
1: Sławek Szewc
0: and Agnieszka Bielawska. People perceive images of faces generated by artificial intelligence as more trustworthy than photos of real faces. That's what

0: group of scientists has found in a study co-authored by young Czech computer scientist Matias Bohacek, they warn of the growing risk of online scams. Now, humans have a unique ability to recognize an individual human face in a fraction of a second. Actually, they automatically assess a stranger's face in just 100 milliseconds. So it's, like the blink of an eye. But even this ability is no match for latest AI models, which can easily deceive it. The research has shown how much people are at risk of being deceived by these AI-generated images. That's the opinion of psychologist Alexis McGuire, who led the study and the team. According to her, the problem is exacerbated by the fact that advanced artificial intelligence models are accessible to anyone without technical skills. And so anyone with internet access can create fake faces that can easily be misused for various types of fraud. Hair-raising.
1: It is. I think that this ability to recognize an individual human face in a fraction of a second, has been strongly undermined. With the artificial intelligence creation of images of people or of faces, it is very sad because I think that we are sort of becoming overwhelmed by the AI abilities, and these, according to those studies, they are leading us into a raven of unreliability, they are not trustworthy, even though they do help in very many cases for the average man in the street, judging by what you've just said. This is yet another threat that we are faced with. The faces created by AI, but probably not only that they are real or realistic and they are trustworthy in very many cases, it is the fact that they are beautiful.
0: Well, indeed. So again, it's
1: flawless.
0: It's with the standard of being slim, right, that we just talked about. Faces created by AI are highly realistic, as I said, and becoming increasingly trustworthy, therefore. Now, newer and more sophisticated technologies generate fake portraits that can deceive people into thinking they are real and roughly, and here comes the alarm, one-third of cases. So what might seem at first glance as a kind of IT prank can have serious negative consequences, and I'm talking here not only about dating platform users, that people are deceived that they will have a date with someone who seems,
1: Mr. Universe.
0: Yes, Mr. or Mrs. Universe. Mm-hmm. And then they might never find out, because if they keep contact only online, they will never find out. But I guess all this shows that it's all a matter of the level of awareness of people as to the risks of this kind of practice. Those who are aware always have it somewhere in the back of their minds that perhaps someone is, twisting our arm, and this is not really what it seems to be. But unfortunately, there are very large groups of people, and here primarily these are teens and very young people who look at all this without any criticism in mind. They just take it at

face value, literally, and that's when the problems start. What these experiments and studies also found out is that

0: it's my opinion that they seem more real, closer to what we are used to in daily life, and not overtly ideal, matching our sort of, I don't know, hidden dreams. So here, even those who, as I said, have this slight mistrust back in their heads, they too might be misled.
1: Absolutely.
0: So to what extent can all this go?
1: Well, to the extent that we will finally cease to discern between reality and AI.
0: Well, indeed, that's what the authors warn about, that while this progress offers great opportunities, and this is absolutely undeniable, for example, in film, these trustworthy but non-existent people may at the same time contribute to an overall erosion of trust. How sad.
1: This is very sad, and I think that this is a very sad prediction for the future of actors, which is one thing. Another thing is, it is a sad prediction, for example, for, you know, catwalk models, but I mean, not the catwalk ones, but those who pose for photographs. Because why use the face of a renowned model when we can create a face that is to our liking, and it will be sort of like, well, free of charge.
0: And keeping the customer satisfied, right? The overall general conclusion from all this, the authors say, as AI-generated images become increasingly sophisticated and accessible, we as a society are increasingly exposed to artificially generated faces, often in malicious and exploitative scenarios such as political disinformation, financial scams, identity fraud, or so-called catfishing. It is essential to understand the threat posed by this democratization of generative artificial intelligence, while also developing strategies to mitigate potential harms to individuals, organizations, and even entire democracies. And finally, nearly 60% of Poles support introducing rules requiring shorter working hours or a day off during extreme heat waves when temperatures exceed a specified threshold. That, according to a survey by Ibris pollsters. They found that well over 59% of respondents favored such measures, with 22.6% saying they strongly supported the idea, and 36.6% saying they moderately supported it. On the other hand, there was this mild, I would say, opposition. Slightly under 27% opposed the proposal, including 24.2% who were moderately opposed and 2.4% who were strongly opposed. So there you are. It's not surprising, bearing in mind the recurring heat waves that we've been experiencing not only this summer season, but it's more or less a repetition of what we had last year. This, in a way, is also proof to all those who put climate change in doubt. I would say, well, open the window, look out, and you'll find out that
1: they not only doubt things about climate change, but they also very much doubt the human influence on climate change. Which
0: that's another story.
1: Yes.
0: with almost endless theories and no conclusions. But getting down to the nitty gritty, there's a government proposal which was published already late last year, under which employers would be required to halt work indoors when temperature exceeds 35 degrees Celsius indoors, and outdoors it would be above 32 degrees.

0: degrees. There's also this requirement, which has been in force for, I don't know, decades already, that employers should provide cool or even cold beverages, mainly mineral water, or also allow short breaks during the working day, especially to those who work outside. But these are only, I would say, halfway solutions.
1: I think we are still not used to the temperatures, neither are employers. So this has to sort of develop. We know that the south of Europe, as well as the Middle East and countries back further south, they have something like a siesta in between working hours, and the hours that are the hottest during the day.
0: This is wisdom coming from ages of experience.
1: Exactly. But then again, who in Poland would be willing to sacrifice, for example, 2 to 2.5 hours for a siesta and return back to work, meaning that
0: to fill in the full 8-hour workday.
1: Exactly. So this is, I think, a very sort of complicated problem.
0: Well, indeed it is, because as usual in such cases, there will be a widespread division of opinions. There will be people who will say, well, I don't mind the heat, I can work, you know, 8 hours straight. There will be those who will say, yeah, great, you know, a siesta, something I'd love, you know, 2 hours off from work.
1: But then, in the shade.
0: But then come the employers who will say, okay, but this specific type of work cannot be interrupted. Like, how on earth are you going to stop an assembly line even for 1 hour?
1: No, I was rather thinking of those who are working on site, for example, building, construction, those who are working sort of in the open air. We here do not need a siesta because practically every room here in the building of Polish Radio is air conditioned. However, we're talking about people who work in the open air, then this is, for very many of them, it might be something of a health hazard if temperatures reach 40 degrees Celsius.
0: So all this doesn't affect so much the office folk, so to say, because, yes, as you mentioned, there are many institutions where the offices are conditioned, but it's an entirely different story if you work outside. And again, the specific type of work performed will determine whether these breaks are even theoretically possible. And as usual, there will be discussion.
1: It's going to be a very complicated issue.
0: But whatever, the draft regulation was already discussed by a government committee in late June, and under the latest version, all this would take effect on January 1st, 2027. We'll see. That's all for this week. I'm Sławek Szewc.
1: And I'm Agnieszka Bielawska. Goodbye.
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1: You're tuned to Warsaw. Welcome to Europe East, a look at life and events in this part of the continent. I'm Agnieszka Bielawska, and we begin with sports news. Robert Lewandowski has officially joined Chicago Fire on a two-year contract. The Polish striker has already begun training under coach Greg Berhalter. More from Polish Radio's Piotr Urbaniak.
2: Robert Lewandowski begins a new stage of his career with Chicago Fire. The Polish striker arrived in the United States as the club's latest high-profile signing. He met the coaching staff and his new teammates at his first training for the American side before speaking to reporters. Lewandowski is considered to be the best Polish footballer of all time. His career includes 33 major trophies earned with top European teams, highlighted by a Champions League title with Bayern Munich. His recent spell at Barcelona brought 3 national championships in 4 seasons and placed him 11th on the club's all-time scoring list. Chicago Fire coach Greg Berhalter explained the reasoning behind the signing on the club's social media.
3: One thing that struck me about Robert was his absolute top level of professionalism and desire to win. He's tremendously focused on the team, on how to help the team, on how he can perform, and how he can score his goals. You know, now we're bringing in one of the best strikers of this generation, if not the best. And, you know, we expect fan support. You know, we expect the Polish community to come out. You know, this is the best Polish soccer player ever, and they get to see him play live.
2: Lewandowski signed a 2-year contract with Chicago Fire in late June, choosing the American side as his first stop outside Europe. Media reports indicate his annual salary approaches $20 million under the league's designated player rule, which allows clubs to sign up to 3 players whose salaries exceed a set cap. This places him second among the league's top earners behind Lionel Messi at Inter Miami. Speaking with the press, Lewandowski described the process that led him to his decision. I was impressed by how much the club cared about bringing me here. It started in Barcelona with the coach, who laid out a clear, developing vision for the project. When you factor in the elite training center, the massive stadium, and the new arena on the way, there were just too many positives to ignore. His move overseas raised questions about his future with Poland's national team. Lewandowski also addressed this issue at the press conference. As of today, I haven't made that decision yet simply because I haven't had to. My focus right now is entirely on joining my new club and adapting to the team. After a few weeks of playing here in Chicago, I'll have a clearer picture and better answers to the questions lingering in my head. Right now, it's just not the time to think about whether I'll

0: continue playing for the national team. Unlike Messi, he will not receive a large public presentation at the club's home stadium. Signing Lewandowski aims to boost interest in soccer across the United States, where the sport still trails others in terms of popularity, yet research shows rising engagement. American Major League Soccer is now the third largest professional league in North America, behind the NFL and NBA, and ahead of Major League Baseball and the National Hockey League.
1: That was a report by Piotr Urbaniak. Linda Noskova has become Wimbledon champion after defeating fellow Czech Karolina Muchová in a dramatic three-set final. The 21-year-old described the moment as incredible and said that the two players had made history together. Muchová admitted that the defeat was painful but called her run to the final a motivation to keep chasing a first Grand Slam title. More from Vít Pohanka from Radio Prague.
2: Prague-born Jaroslav Drobný won the men's singles title in 1954, although by then he had fled communist Czechoslovakia and was representing Egypt. Jan Kodeš became the first player representing Czechoslovakia to win the Wimbledon singles title in 1973. Then Czech-born Martina Navrátilová went on to win the women's singles title a record 9 times, although she represented the United States for most of those victories. Jana Novotná triumphed in 1998, Petra Kvitová in 2011 and 2014, Markéta Vondroušová in 2023 and Barbora Krejčíková in 2024. And now, in 2026, Linda Noskova has added her name to that extraordinary list. Both the following recordings were published on the official Wimbledon YouTube tournament channel. So here is Linda Noskova answering the questions of former British tennis player Annabel Croft on Centre Court moments after becoming Wimbledon champion.
3: Wow, what a match, what a thrilling contest. Linda, you always said you didn't know how to celebrate, and I think we noticed that you do now. How does it feel holding this beautiful trophy right now?
4: I don't know how to hold it, so that's the first thing. It feels incredible today, and all these matches have been so tough, so physically or mentally tough. Today especially, you know, it's never easy to get the last point. Caro, you really made me work for it. I will not forget you this one, but yeah, like you said, we're friends. I'm so glad that I could play my first Grand Slam final with you. I think we made a history today.

I believe that all our Czech fans at home are proud of us, so no matter the result today, I think it was a good day for both of us. I want to congratulate your team, you especially, you have been such a fighter, and you guys, good 2 weeks for you and a great season as well, so congrats as well. I want to thank my team. I want to thank my dad for coming here, for, you know,

For my family members coming here, flying here, I know you don't like flying, so that's, I appreciate it. I want to thank all my friends, all my supporters, all my sponsors, all my agents, all my whole team. I want to thank Agata for the best atmosphere manager I could wish for. And I want to thank my coach for being with me, which is not easy all the time, but we have been together for 6 years now, I think, and I'm so grateful for you. I would not be here without you.

0: There's also one more person that I would like to thank, which is my mom. I definitely would not be standing here without her, so
1: thank you.

0: Guys, I'm not, I don't cry normally. This is not okay for me. I have been enjoying these 2 weeks so much. All the sad tears, all the happy tears, all the sweat and blood put into this, it was all worth it. So I will definitely never forget this week, these 2 weeks. And one more thing, I want to thank all the fans. You guys made this final like nothing I've ever experienced before, so I can't wait to come back next year.
1: Your new Wimbledon champion 2026, Linda Noskova.
2: For Karolina Muchová, of course, the emotions were very different. She had fought back from a set down, saved 5 match points and forced a deciding third set, only to fall just short of her first Grand Slam title.
1: Good evening. Welcome to the press conference for Karolina Muchová. Please raise your hand if you would like to ask a question. Karolina, I know it's obviously a very tough defeat for you to take today, but can you take some positives from the tournament as a whole?
3: Yeah, as you said, tough defeat. I'm very disappointed, but I mean, getting to the final, I'll definitely take that before the tournament started. I had a great couple of weeks, so I think with the time I'll be happy with the results I've made past weeks.
1: Questions?
4: Do you have a sense of why it wasn't your best performance?
3: Like, sorry?
4: Do you have a sense of why it wasn't your best performance today? Like, did you feel anything going out there? Or?
3: Well, I'd say after the semifinals, it was a pretty tough match. I definitely felt it physically. So I would say I was a little more tired after that match with Coco. I didn't want to think of it. I was like, okay, I'm going to give it my all. But I think maybe that, definitely the nerves as well. I really, really wanted to win today. So maybe it tied my hands a little bit today from the start. But yeah.
1: Cedric?
5: Yeah. Based on your experience, how long will it take to overcome the loss? I'm asking the question because, of course, there's a lot of emotion, but in your words to the crowd, you said, I'll be back, I want to win another Grand Slam, which was a quick switch. So how long will it take, based on your experience, to overcome the defeat?
3: I don't know. It will definitely take me a few days. But again, I was in the finals. It's still a pretty great achievement. It's still something I would take before the tournament. I think my game is good. I'm improving. So I feel good on the court. And it's a dream of mine. It's a goal of mine to lift that Grand Slam trophy. So this is a setback, but as well a motivation.
6: For Linda Noskova, meanwhile, there was one final promise to the centre court crowd after an extraordinary 2 weeks. I cannot wait to come back next year, concluded the new Czech Wimbledon champion. And that was a report by Vít Pohanka from Radio Prague. Slovakia consistently ranks among countries with high levels of belief in conspiracy theories. But what drives this phenomenon? Patricia Polakovičová from Radio Slovakia International investigated.
7: New research conducted by a team of experts from the Institute of Experimental Psychology of the Slovak Academy of Sciences, published in the British Journal of Social Psychology, suggests that conspiracy

0: collective beliefs are not simply about misinformation or lack of education. They are deeply psychological processes, closely linked to how people experience and interpret threat. Conspiracy narratives do more than provide alternative explanations. They cultivate a persistent sense of danger. People who endorse such beliefs are more likely to perceive the world as unstable, hostile, and controlled by hidden actors. This dynamic is particularly relevant in a country like Slovakia, where recent years have been marked by political polarization, economic uncertainty, and declining trust in institutions. In such an environment, feelings of insecurity and lack of control can make simplified and threat-focused explanations especially appealing. The research highlights that conspiracy thinking is closely linked to how individuals regulate and manage their feelings, particularly fear, anxiety, and uncertainty. When people struggle to cope with complex or threatening realities, conspiracy narratives can offer a sense of clarity and coherence. However, this clarity comes at cost: increased distrust, stronger perceptions of hostility, and deeper social division. We speak with one of the researchers behind this study, Lena Adamus, to explore how conspiracy beliefs take root, why they resonate in contemporary Slovakia, and what their broader societal impact means for democratic life. Your research suggests that conspiracy theories are not only about misinformation, but also about feelings such as threat or fear. How do conspiracy narratives make people feel threatened? And why is this feeling so powerful?
1: I would first start with the distinction that conspiracy beliefs considerably differ from misinformation, at least from definitional point of view, because with misinformation or disinformation, we know for sure that they are false. So these are certainly false or incorrect or inaccurate pieces of information. With conspiracy beliefs, this is not the relevant aspect of conspiracy belief or theory, because we may still be uncertain. You know, there are conspiracies in the world, so some conspiracy theories might actually be true. But what is important is that they are not epistemically founded, so we have no sufficient grounds to believe in them. And this is why, from this cognitive point of view, they are problematic. Why they are powerful? Because when we see in the history when conspiracy beliefs become popular, they are nothing new, of course, we see that the popularity or proliferation of such theories increases in times of uncertainty, such as wars, pandemics, some economic crisis or social crisis. So the times when people need to orient themselves, need to navigate through those uncertainties, and they feel threatened already. So they reach for conspiracy theories because conspiracy beliefs provide simple explanations. And of course, we are, as humans, we are lazy, cognitively lazy, and we prefer simple explanations over complex ones. So when conspiracy beliefs are present, we just say, okay, it makes sense. And when it makes sense, we are satisfied with this kind of explanation. This is why they are appealing. They are so convincing because it is really simple to grasp, to understand, yes. And then we thought at the beginning of our research on conspiracy beliefs, all researchers around the world, that this is a very important function conspiracy beliefs have, that they satisfy our need of structure or closure. They provide explanations, and then people should be calmer in some way. But our results show that this is exactly the other way around. We may have those hopes that we will feel cognitively and emotionally satisfied once we believe in conspiracy theory, but actually we are not. And when you think about the content of conspiracy theories, it makes sense because they are not soothing, right? They are nothing that should calm us, because conspiracy theory usually says that there is a group of people and there are malicious plots against us. So what's soothing is, in this kind of vision, it is natural that they will only increase the sense of insecurity, of uncertainty, the sense of being unsafe in the current world.
0: So now when we kind of circle to those people who believe in these theories, why are some individuals more vulnerable to those conspiracy theories?

0: why they are leaning to them compared to others, let's say? And do you think it is primarily about education or some sort of lack of critical thinking or maybe other like uncertainties that were already in their life?
1: So when we look at the circumstances when people endorse conspiracy theories, we have part of this answer. I said about existential threats such as pandemics or wars, when conspiracy theories become more popular. And of course, we started with the research from the cognitive perspective. So of course, scientific thinking, critical thinking, analytical thinking, and education in general should be a protective factor, and it is to some extent. But unfortunately, there is no easy answer how to protect people from conspiracy theories or any other unfounded beliefs, because every aspect provides just a part of explanation or a part of response. So I like to say that there is a complex network of reasons why people fall prey of conspiracy theories, and cognitive aspect is only one of them. Of course, there are emotional things or in general individual characteristics, because we also know that income is protective. But again, it is not everything. We have those existential threats, and we know that the situational factors thus may strengthen our tendencies to believe conspiracy theories. But then there is also something that we investigate recently more and more, and these are structural factors. So it also depends on the country we live in. For instance, during the pandemic, we noticed that some conspiracy beliefs were more popular in countries with poor institutional trust. And of course, institutional trust is not an abstract thing. It increases or decreases depending on how the institutions work. So where we have institutions that are not reliable, of course, institutional trust decreases. And the lack of trust makes room for conspiracy beliefs to enter. So yes, it is always a complex and I would say also dynamic network of factors, because it changes in time, and situations may affect how it works. But after all, we all to some extent are vulnerable, or we have the tendency to endorse conspiracy beliefs. And this is something we call conspiracy mentality. This is like a personality trait that without any content, we are willing to believe that there are some plots. So this is one of the characteristics that from the personality point of view makes us more prone to seek explanations in conspiracy beliefs. But this is, of course, not something that is 100% true. We need specific circumstances that will make this internal tendency of us to realize in concrete situation, in specific situation.
2: And that was a report by Patricia Polakowiczowa. Almost 80% of children in Romania browse the internet without any restrictions, and that according to the results of a research by the Save the Children organization. Elena Enache from Radio Romania International has this report.
3: Over a third of those aged between 12 and 14 have public profiles on social networks, which facilitates frequent contact with unknown people. Almost half of them have been approached by strangers online, and a third have reported situations of harassment or uncomfortable interactions. Over two-thirds of children have been exposed to traumatic content, about which only a tiny percentage of 5% had the courage to ask for the support of an adult. Online advertising of substances prohibited to minors, such as alcohol, tobacco, or medicines, reaches the majority of children, especially adolescents. Also, the dangerous so-called challenges are visible to 60% of children, and some of them actively participate in such risky actions. Last but not least, 2 out of 10 Romanian children between the ages of 11 and 15 show symptoms of psychological withdrawal when their access to the phone or other digital services is interrupted. Given these circumstances, what is to be done? A project submitted by the Liberal MPs proposes that media and digital education become a

0: mandatory subject in middle and high school education. The initiative aims to develop the necessary skills for the responsible use of the online environment. According to MP Ionut Stroie, Romania is among the last states in the European Union that have not introduced this subject matter into the school curriculum.
1: Am văzut fel de fel de clipuri editate cu inteligența artificială care denaturează sensul foarte multor întâmplări sau realități în care trăim.
0: We have seen all kinds of clips edited with artificial intelligence that distort the meaning of many events or realities in which we live. Fake news without any source that is delivered to them and determines certain behaviors. We have seen certain challenges for children that go viral and unfortunately become a trend for them. We have seen fraud. We have seen fake accounts that try to lure them, steal their personal data or many other things of interest to those who use these technologies for a completely different purpose. That was Ionut Stroie. In parallel with digital education, the European Commission also wants to strengthen the legislation to hold online platform owners accountable. Why the Commission? Because problems related to children's activity in virtual space are not only reported in Romania, but throughout the European Union. MEPs have already debated a plan of measures adopted by the Brussels executive. The Vice President of the European Parliament, Nicu Ștefănuță, advocated that, for example, cyberbullying be considered a crime.
2: Totuși, o vârstă limită pentru rețelele sociale este ceva de cântărit. Francezii nu au făcut-o degeaba, pentru că, vreau să explic...
0: An age limit for social networks is something to consider. The French did it for a reason, because social networks are made with an algorithm that is addictive. And then we have to think about what we prohibit at school. And we are already prohibiting alcohol in school, smoking in school. Perhaps the phone should not be part of school every day, nor social networks. That was Nicu Ștefănuță. In Bucharest, opinions are still divided on this matter. The Save the Children organization would like to ban access to social networks completely and without exception for children under 13, and give access to children between 13 and 15 only with the explicit consent of their parents. George Roman, program director of the organization, tells us more about it.
3: Evident, e nevoie de o interdicție sub 13 ani bine pusă la punct tehnic. Iar când vorbim despre 13-15 ani, nu e doar un acord simplu, e un acord.
0: We need a ban for children under 13, but one that is very well developed technically. And when we talk about 13 to 15 years old, not just a simple agreement, but a verified parental agreement, in the sense that the parent must ensure that there is a parental control solution on the phone that protects the child not only from networks, but in general from many other sites that are not organized as networks, as social media, sites that have abusive materials, that have extreme violence, that invite children to watch adult pornographic materials and even to produce materials in exchange for money. So we are talking about much more solid protection for those between 13 and 15, with certain networks being accessible to children only after the authorities verify that the parents are considering all these aspects of child safety. That was George Roman. On a political level, the head of the Department for Emergencies, Raed Arafat, is in favor of limiting children's and adolescents' access to social networks. It's not about censorship, but about protecting their mental health. Children are under major impact, and we must understand that on social media we allow physical violence. On social media, children can be under the effect of bullying, psychological aggression, aggression from their colleagues, be stigmatized, be under stress, and this is not good at all. That was Raed Arafat. Childhood and adolescence should not be sacrificed for the profit of digital platform, says Raed Arafat, who is, however, contradicted by his very boss, the Minister of the Interior, Cătălin Predoiu. In Predoiu's opinion, completely banning children's access to social networks will bring frustration and excessive curiosity. In his opinion, the solution can only come from a solid and serious education.
4: And that report by Elena Enakem brought us to the end of this edition of Europe East from Agnieszka Wielawska at

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0: Hello, I am Michał Kubicki. A warm welcome to another edition of From the Archives. Today, a look at Poland through foreign eyes. UK-born Max Korczak, whose family roots are in Poland, worked for the English service of Polish radio as a freelancer over a decade ago. Her letters from Poland are excellent examples of her acute sense of observation. In the first letter, which I selected for today, she tells us about the Ursynów residential district in southern Warsaw.
1: Welcome to Ursynów, or as the locals affectionately call it, the bedroom of Warsaw. And, as a local myself, I'd like to share with you the joys of waking up in this suburb south of the city. Ursynów covers an area of around 44 kilometers square, has some 120,000 residents, and is home to five of the 18 or so stations that make up Warsaw's one and only metro line. The district's name is taken from the second name of the 18th century Polish dramatist, novelist, and local aristocratic landowner, Julian Ursyn Niemcewicz, who, after much deliberation, I'm sure, could think of no better moniker to bestow upon his terrain than the one he himself possessed. For 100 years or so, the district was a separate region of Mazovia, but was formally joined to the city of Warsaw in 1951. Nothing much existed here before the 1970s, when mass construction of the large housing developments, or osiedla, began to create what is now modern-day Ursynów. Such developments were considered the archetypal dream of socialist living. These neighbourhood estates were essentially designed to be self-contained with everyday amenities within close range. And it's true. Walking for 5 minutes from my block of flats will enable you to get your hands on any legal thing you could possibly want. So much so that I need never leave the area. Well, other than venturing to the premises of Polish Radio to record this, which, inconveniently, is located more than 5 minutes away. But, all things considered, osiedla living is incredibly handy. Less than 1 minute outside my block, there is a newsagent, a convenience store, a pharmacist, a set of public telephones, recycling bins, a bus stop, a meat shop, and some kind of jewellery repair workshop. On every osiedla, there is a preschool and a primary school. You won't need to walk too far to find a block which houses a doctor's clinic, a tailor or shoe repairer, and a post office is shared with a number of estates, also within a walking distance. A 2 minute leisurely stroll from my block takes you to the other side of the main road, where there is a flower shop, an ATM, a bakery, an optician, some kind of fish bar that oddly hosts karaoke at the weekend, and all manner of small,

0: independent retailers selling seasonal fruit and vegetables and whatever happens to be fashionable at the time. There is also the bigger brother of the convenience store located less than 1 minute from my front door. That's right, there are two branches of the same supermarket chain but on separate sides of the road. Now how's that for convenience? I would have to be really unfortunate to starve here. Ah, but I was, when I returned back from a trip abroad to discover that the Saturday of my homecoming was designated a national holiday, meaning that absolutely nothing was open for business. Alas, next time I will think ahead. Actually, I exaggerated ever so slightly earlier. Not everything is within a 5 minute stroll of my estate. Sometimes I have to venture for 10 minutes. One of the most useful roads in the hood is the Commission of National Education. I tell you, Warsaw has some pretty catchy street names, abbreviated to Aleja Ken. Aleja Ken takes you pretty much from Ursynów metro station down to Kabaty, which is the final stop on Warsaw's metro line, a stretch of road about 5.6 kilometres in length and which is the site of this century's mass building projects. Now, this is the road you can pretty much get anything on. Need a new bed for your bedroom in the bedroom? You'll find one. Car batteries, shoes, photocopying services, more pharmacists, of course, wedding services and even Botox are purchasable down here. Seriously, think of the most obscure thing and you'll be hard pushed not to stumble across it on Aleja Ken. Appropriately, tantric counselling is now on offer in the bedroom. What I love about my particular neighbourhood is the feeling of safety. My estate is filled with young families, including an obscene amount of pregnant women, indicating there is definitely something strong in the water, young children and elderly. Not everything is idyllic, however. The blocks being from the 1970s are what is kindly referred to as utilitarian, though a large number of the exteriors have been updated in this decade's paint colour of choice, magnolia. Graffiti also detracts from the aesthetics, a feature that would usually signify the presence of destructive and potentially harmful jobs. This factor, however, confuses me somewhat. Now, I've returned home at various hours of the day and night, and not once have I witnessed any hooded youths decorating the buildings here. The only people I see at night are the elderly taking their dogs for midnight walks. My suspicions are that it is this group that are the offending party, cunningly using their dogs to guard over their deviance. I'll keep a better watch out and I'll keep you informed. Usually, one of the drawbacks of living in a block of flats is the absence of a private garden or pleasant green spaces. But where I live, the windy interior roads are beautifully landscaped, with what are now mature trees, shrubs and plants, cared for by a team of gardeners and maintenance men. Not far away are several recreational areas, with children's play equipment and large expanse of grass to play football on or to laze away a summer's day. To me, these osiedla are an interesting aspect of Poland's social history, and I hope they won't be knocked down anytime soon. For really, it's great to have the option never to leave the bedroom. Sweet dreams.
1: You are listening to From the Archives. In the second part of the programme, Max Korczak decides to get away from the hustle and bustle of city life and go to the region of Podlasie in eastern Poland.
0: Living in the city, as I do Warsaw, has its merits. Things to do any day of the week if you so wish, different leisure and entertainment options and better employment opportunities, not to mention a couple of million people for possible company. By consensus, the problem with cities, however, is their general lack of community feel, the fact that people are too busy competing in arrogance and salary without much thought for anything or anybody else. Having lived in London and been a daily participant in the mush struggle to get to work in the mornings and back in the evenings again, living in Warsaw is a welcome break since life here is by and large a lot quieter, slower and less stressful. To me, it's akin to living in a big town. The feeling of space is overwhelming but very comforting, and there are a lot less people fighting for the same square metre of space. Space is something Warsaw is not yet lacking in. With the risk of offending the 1.7 million inhabitants of this city, I have, however, come to the opinion that a huge majority of Varsovians are dragged up rather than bought up, manner seemingly being an antiquated set of rules left somewhere in the dusty confines of an etiquette manual, never to see the light of modern-day interaction. Here, you kindly hold the door open

0: somebody behind you, and they shove past as if it was your occupation rather than a gesture. Often, I ponder the thought that I am actually a figment of my own imagination, and now yours for that matter, for the amount of times people have tried to walk through me rather than around me. I've even experienced recently standing in what could be described as an empty field at an outdoor concert, the nearest person standing next to me being a javelin's throw away, and then some. But still folk felt the urge to step on my aura rather than leave a respectful and proportional 10 metres between our DNAs. If you are brave enough to inquire of a shelf stacker in a supermarket the location of a particular product, then don't be surprised with the barrage of abuse that follows for daring to think that somebody who refills the shelf would know where items are kept in the building. Sometimes, I feel that my very existence in this city is insulting to the locals, that my desire to breathe the same air, to use the same transport, or tread the same pavements is offensive. Such is Warsaw City life. Now, there comes a time when you need to get away from this misery, and particularly the people, and have a change of scenery, to get back to nature, if you will. This weekend, I made a trip to the far east of Poland, to the Podlaskie region, which borders Belarus. Although I swore several months ago that I would never dare to head east again, that is, after a horrendous 27-hour wait on the Ukrainian border trying to return to Poland in November, I thought the fact that I wasn't actually leaving the country would assuage my initial concerns. And it did. For 4 days, my friend and I floated through the countryside in search of whisperers, helped by the generosity and knowledge of locals that I have yet to witness in 6 months living in the capital. The kind of generosity that I had read with envy in travel blogs and guidebooks, but which I believed to be myth rather than reality. The Podlaskie region is predominantly of the Russian Orthodox faith, and subsistence living is the main way of life. Like most backwaters of Poland, there is a relative poverty and very little industry. Employment is scarce, and it is from these kinds of places that the young people escape as soon as they finish high school in search of jobs in the UK and other countries, since their hometowns offer very little prospect for their futures. It is a sad state of affairs. Life is almost hopeless, with very little in the way of cultural entertainment to occupy locals. However, the countryside is beautiful and the wooden architecture a joy to behold. The lack of consumerism in these parts seems to make people a little more open. The fact that they don't have much makes them more willing to share. Our journey to the Podlaskie region was to see us journey from Białystok to Białopodlaskie, to the holy site of Grombarka, to Hajnówka, to our final destination on the very edge of Poland, Białowieża. From the moment we arrived in Białystok, the capital of the region, to the moment we returned there before our onward journey back to Warsaw, we were greeted with good fortune and friendliness. Perhaps people were kind to us because they had already exhausted everybody else in their 20-kilometre locale, and the interaction with strangers breaks up the monotony of village life. Instead of just directing us to places when we asked, we were actually taken there. We were looked after and made to feel welcome. I felt all warm and fuzzy inside. Our presence was never a nuisance. Over 4 days, we floated through several little villages which we would otherwise wouldn't have seen, which are of general little significance, but a picture of tranquility nonetheless. We were given free beer, free lifts, and free local knowledge. The only person who was slightly offish with us was a whisperer who we managed to locate finally, suspicious of our intentions, but that's a whole different story. Oh, and the bison in the nature reserve, the Zubre of Zubrówka vodka fame. I found them a little distant and unwilling to come close enough to take a decent photograph. What prima donnas. Whilst the locals are very friendly, the insects are not. I am now covered in no less than 83 mosquito bites after walking and cycling through the woodland and national parks of Białowieża, famous especially for its primeval forest. If you do decide to venture to these eastern parts, which I highly recommend, a Varsovian attitude may be more than enough to repel the local human population, but I advise bringing a hefty supply of mosquito repellent unless you want to look like a city dweller dragged through a hedge backwards, as I currently do.
1: 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Finally, Max Korczak goes to a small town of Żuromin, north of Warsaw, to visit her Polish aunt, Ciocia Marysia.
0: After putting it off for more months longer than is

selfishly polite, I finally went to visit my auntie in the small town she resides in, 150 kilometres north of Warsaw, or, more excruciatingly, 3.5 hours by bus with a weak bladder. Everybody in Poland has a Ciocia Marysia. The thing with Ciocia Marysias is that they are destined, from the moment they are named, to behave in a particular way. To be the loudest, that is, the most embarrassing relative in public. This is an actual fact, because I have compared my Ciocia Marysia to various friends' Ciocia Marysias, and we have discovered them to be moulded in exactly the same way. So, using my cousin as support and protection, we went to stay with ours for a couple of nights on our way up to the Baltic coast. And, as overjoyed as she was to have us come to visit, the difficulty with staying with a family member in small-town Poland is that they want every single one of their fellow townsfolk to know that they have someone visiting. We were paraded around, I mean given a guided tour, of the very small town several times over, which, like every backwater, literally consists of a handful of public meeting places. That is, a post office, a church, a cultural house, an ATM, a school, a hospital, allotments, a bus station, a few small grocery shops, and not much else. It takes all of about 15 minutes to do the whole circuit. Well, I say not much else, but they also have some new traffic lights. Now, I didn't think anything of this pre-departure when I quickly glanced over the town's municipal website in search of something interesting about the place, but it seems this is hot news in Żoromin. In fact, I misunderstood the announcement at first and thought that the lights in the notice referred to streetlights, but still to me, this wasn't a big deal. It was a municipal website after all, and the uploading of such boring information gives someone something to occupy themselves with. I still didn't think anything of this news when a guy we met with for a coffee on our arrival mentioned it in conversation. Me just a-humming the way you do during polite small talk. But then, when we finally did meet with my aunt, a couple of hours later, and she as well mentioned the fact that the town had new traffic lights, I came to realise that this was a pretty significant event for this little place of only 8,000 people. I last visited Żoromin when I was 6 years old, the summer after the fall of communism, remembering nothing much more than befriending the girl opposite from my auntie's flat and having some great fun swinging on the steel frame which is ordinarily used for beating rugs. To a visitor such as myself, and living in Warsaw, traffic lights and pedestrian crossings are an everyday nuisance, when you can find them. However, to the small town of Żoromin, the gift of not one set, not two, oh no, but a whopping and very extravagant 4 new sets of road safety devices has got everyone, and I mean everyone, talking about it. Talking about the phasing, what one has to do to get the red man to change to the green, about their height, about their cost, how long they took to install. I never realised so much could be discussed about traffic lights. Now, it turns out that these new waiting areas serve as a new meeting place. And this got me thinking. Aside from the fact that nothing of any significance ever happens in small towns, where in general people pass the time trying to guess who is coveting which neighbour's wife, the introduction of traffic lights is a huge deal. Gone are the days when residents could willy-nilly run across the streets dodging lunatic drivers in their clapped-out, stroked, pimped-up bangers as they so desired. With new traffic lights comes a new pedestrian crossing, and with a new pedestrian crossing comes new rules. Rules that suddenly overnight create a brand new culture to observe. On approaching the crossing, if the little man is red, then you have to press the button and wait for the little green man to appear. You wait for what is often a ridiculously long time between light phases. You wait even when you can see there are no cars approaching over the horizon. You wait for the green signal because suddenly, overnight, if you don't, you are subject to a 200 zloty fine for committing the criminal offence of jaywalking. Just like that, overnight. And when you can cross, you have all of about 3.3 seconds to get to the other side before you have to wait some more. Well, I suppose the funds for the new lights have to come from somewhere. Back to my Ciocia Marysia. Now, she's a great proponent of these new lights, and boy did she let everyone know about it. Every time we approached one of the 4 new installations, she would loudly argue in favour, whilst every other senior resident of the community complained what a pain the new additions were, since for the last gazillion years they could do what they liked, still arguing even after the others were no longer in sight. And of course, she shouted at my cousin and me for attempting to walk when the roads were very obviously clear, with no danger of any vehicle passing through the town for at least another hour. At one stage, saying we had no culture. I leave you with today's lesson. If with your Ciocia Marysia at a pedestrian crossing,
Do yourself a favour and just

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1: If you have 12 million people out of 36 that visited cinemas, well, that's great. 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
3: Szymanowski, in continental Europe, unfortunately, is rather forgotten. 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

0: Welcome to Offside, the program in which we talk about sports while listening to music. I'm Danuta Isler, the host of the feature in which we talk about winners, losers, Olympic sports, as well as unusual and less common disciplines, all while checking out various Polish music releases. Join me in Offside, premiered every Friday at 2040 CET, only on Polish radio, broadcasting from Warsaw. You're tuned to the external service of Polish Radio, broadcasting from Warsaw. I'm Danuta Isler, welcoming you to this edition of Around Poland. Today, a visit to a place which would appeal to those of you who pay special attention to the equipment of their kitchens, a visit to the pottery factory in Bolesławiec.
1: Bolesławiec, located in the southwest corner of Poland, some 450 kilometers from Warsaw and 250 from Prague, is a very well-known place, mainly because it's a pottery place, known from very rich clay resources. It is a place for manufacturing of beautiful pottery pieces, and right now we are visiting one factory, the biggest in the region, and my guest is...
2: My name is Beata Kubat, I am export manager.
1: Zakłady Ceramiczne Bolesławiec, the Bolesławiec plant, has been operating since when?
2: 1946, after the Second World War.
1: What kind of pottery can one find here? Right now we're walking around the factory outlet, and it's a pity you can't see it because the shapes and the colors are absolutely amazing. We have just visited the plant itself. Maybe first we can say a few words about the method of making those beautiful things. I have seen the punch method, right?
2: Yes.
1: Because there are several stages.
2: Yes. About 60% of our products are cast in gypsum molds, while 40% of the products is formed on semi-automatic machines. Next, the products are biscuit fired in the temperature of approximately 800 degrees centigrade. Next step is manually decorating by means of unique stamp technique, or by brush.
1: And this is the punch technique, which is putting stamps, so to speak.
2: Yes, correct. Using sponge shapes.
1: And the brush is like little brushes, right?
2: Yes, correct. Decorated in this way, the products are covered with transparent glaze.
1: We also have to mention that there are mostly women employed here, especially in the section that requires more artistic approach, like decorating.
2: Yes, because they are very patient. And this work needs a lot of patience.
1: How much time does it take for a little mug like this, beautiful decorated, to be made?
2: From clay to the final item, final product, it is 2 weeks.
1: 2 weeks?
2: Yes, it is 2 weeks.
1: It's quite a lot, no?
2: Mm-hmm. Really.
1: And which part of the manufacturing is the longest?
2: Each step, because it needs more drying, casting, glazing, next drying, firing, and glazing.
1: Again?
2: Sorting and packing.
1: Where in the world can Bolesławiec pottery be found? I have a few friends in America. I know part of America is crazy about those things.
2: Yes,

0: correct. The main our main export market is USA. Mm-hmm. Also, we sell a lot in Europe, in Great Britain, in Germany, in Italy, and also in Switzerland, Iceland, and Austria.
1: And why do you think those products are so appealing to foreign tastes?
0: They have colorful decorations. Mm-hmm. They looks great. Mm-hmm. They are very useful. You can use it both in kitchen and on the table.
1: So they are handmade and microwave safe at the same time?
0: Yes, they are microwave safe and can be used in dishwashers, mm-hmm, and freezers.
1: There are several patterns visible here. Now, you have a team, I assume, responsible, so to speak, for patterns, right?
0: Yes, it is designing department.
1: How many people?
0: 10 people.
1: And they basically come up with ideas whether it should be brushes or punches, what colors and what shapes?
0: Yes.
1: Before we say goodbye to this lovely place, we should say a few words about all the things we can see here, because we can see here lovely cups, we can see here mugs, and we can see here plates and bowls in a variety of shapes.
0: Yes, also bakers and creamers and sugar bowls, everything you need to put on the table and to use in your kitchen.
1: And be presentable, yes. So finally, for all those who would like to see what Bolesławiec pottery is all about, there is a website, right? That they can check all the patterns. And the address is?
0: www.ceramicbolesławiec.com.pl.
1: Do you have your favorite piece here?
0: Yes.
1: Which one is your favorite? We got to see your favorite.
0: This pattern. Okay. Artistic pattern. You can see here. The name of the artist. It means Małgorzata Bednarek. It's the number of the piece. It's also the number of the pattern. Mm-hmm.
1: And it's actually difficult to describe the colors of this one.
0: Very various, from blue through yellow and orange up to brown.
1: Why would you say that I should have a few pieces of Bolesławiec on my pottery on my table?
0: Because every piece is a singular work of art.
2: That sounds like the best recommendation to visit the pottery factory in Bolesławiec. I'm Danuta Isler. 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
1: I'm Piotr Urbaniak, and you're listening to the English section of Polish Radio. Welcome to another edition of A Day in the Life. This time, we're diving into the world of extreme alpine sports with Polish ski mountaineer Andrzej Bargiel. Bargiel has made a career out of defying the odds, tackling the world's highest peaks without bottled oxygen, only to ski back down. He holds the historic title of being the first person to conquer all five Pakistani 8000ers in this breathtaking style.
2: Hey!
3: Well,
2: good. So, you traversed to the shoulder?
3: Uh-huh.
2: Congratulations.
1: His resume includes Broad Peak, K2, and both Gasherbrums, but his momentum hasn't slowed down. In 2025, he successfully climbed and skied down Mount Everest. Then, in June 2026, he conquered Nanga Parbat, the world's ninth highest peak and a mountain notorious for its danger, rivaled only by K2. I had a chance to talk to him right after he had achieved that feat.
4: What is your origin story? What was the exact situation, person, or a moment that inspired you to do what you do today?
5: Skiing, this is my big passion. This is why I do it. I like to go sometimes, you know, try doing something special in big mountain. I don't know how long I do it skiing, but maybe more 30.
4: 30 years,
5: yeah.
4: At least.
5: I live in Tatra mountain. I like every day training and doing something in mountain. I'm also a mountain rescue and international mountain guide.
4: How do you prepare for what you do? Where can you like exactly train in order to be able to like descend from the highest mountains on earth?
5: You must practice and spend time long term. You must do it every day because you must understand about danger, avalanche, you know, your body. I don't have special training for high altitude. Train many years and start in competition, ski mountaineering. This is my, you know, the best preparing for difficult sport and high mountain. Generally, I stayed in home in Tatras. This is my training.
4: What would you say is the most challenging part of your expedition?
5: You must understand the risk and you must make special plan for descent. Mm-hmm. This is important. Descent is, you know, real problem.
4: Mm-hmm.
5: You must concentrate, you must prepare special timing for this descent. You must concentrate, of course, because this is difficult, this steep place, many crevasses, many seracs, and you must see everything.
4: What would you say is the thing that drives you the most to do what you do? Do you do it because of, like, I don't know, adrenaline? You want to push your own limits or like limits of humanity in general?
5: I like spend time in the mountain and the nature, and this is nice connection for this, and I don't have any more, you know, motivate.
4: So you do it mostly for yourself,
5: yeah,
4: like,
5: yeah.
4: You don't think about that, like,
5: human.
4: I imagine, like, your adrenaline level is pretty high as you look down, but how much can you, like, actually get used to it?
5: I don't have big level adrenaline, because I have something special about concentrate, and for me it's not, you know, problem about this situation.
4: Mm-hmm. You're in the zone,
5: yeah.
4: You're like super focused.
5: Yeah. I like it this moment because my body and mind super focused, and of course before I have stress and I don't understand something, but after I train, look and

0: perfect plan, after it's okay. Yeah.
1: So you feel more comfortable, like you felt more comfortable this time than, for example, 10 years ago, right?
0: Yeah. I heard more skill because I do it every year like this and
1: it's natural for you.
0: Mm-hmm. Yeah, this is most natural.
2: We're at 2450 meters. We're here to acclimatize. The droga, którą tutaj dzisiaj podchodziliśmy, jest relatywnie łatwa i orientacyjnie w porządku z punktu widzenia tego, że przechodzi zagmurzenie, więc chodziliśmy takim bardzo łagodnym szlebem, więc wydaje się, że to jest najbezpieczniejsza opcja na ten moment.
1: How about your end game? Because one day you may run out of like mountains to climb. Do you see yourself doing something that's not related to mountains, like in general?
0: I don't think so, because I like mountains. Mm-hmm. Of course, I don't must have, you know, doing difficult skiing and activity. It's like also, you know, walk in the valley.
3: Yeah, generally I like a mountain and this is my real way, yeah? But of course, my levels after go down and I don't have problem with this.
1: I wanted to ask you about your first expedition to Mount Everest, because I think it was cancelled because of like weather conditions. Was there like a moment of like hesitation, or maybe you just thought like, okay, it doesn't matter, it didn't work this time, we're going to come back and we're eventually going to do it?
0: Yeah, this is important because this is natural, yeah? And sometimes you don't have moments about your activity and you must have open mind about change plan.
1: So it didn't like put you out of your rhythm.
0: I don't have pressure. Must have big distance about your passion, yeah?
1: How do you transfer from so-called expedition mode to your everyday life?
0: Because I like activity, and it's not only ski mountaineering, also biking, running, and climbing, and boxing. I'm a big fan in Rugarata. But generally, I back home and must, you know, rest for everything, or I don't think about next expedition. Mm-hmm. Must start and spend time with my family, and yeah, this is normal life. Of course, I'm training something, but this is not, you know, I don't focus only sports in my life.
1: You've mentioned before that you used to be like an athlete, like a skier, and you used to work as a guide and a mountain rescuer as well. Mm. Is this correct?
0: Yeah.
1: How does your experience from that time help you do what you do now?
0: I only work, you know, for free. This is my, you know, charity activity. Mm-hmm. But I like it, and this is good for my skills, yeah, mm-hmm. The mountain, and this is why I do something about this profession.
1: But like being a mountain guide, like certainly, I imagine it helps you also like include like weather conditions or stuff like this. Am I correct to assume this?
0: This is only help us in the mountain, yeah? Mm-hmm. Real help us. Mm-hmm. Also, you know, sometimes I go with another person, mountain climbed a little bit skiing.
1: This is my last question, I promise. Which expedition of the ones that you did so far was the most challenging and why?
0: For me, maybe K2. It's this Imagine Peaks, and I do it new line in K2. This is maybe my best achievement.
1: Okay, thank you so much for the interviews.
4: I've been talking to Andrzej Bargiel, a Polish record-breaking ski mountaineer. That's all in this week's edition of A Day in the Life. I am Piotr Urbaniak. Thanks for listening.
5: 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Welcome to High Note Music Magazine, and I'm your host Elżbieta Grajewska. In this edition, away from the grand stages and elite concert halls and into the world of sand pits, slides and swings, a group of musicians from all over Poland is bringing a series of flash mobs to the grassroots, kids in playgrounds.
6: I'm Marlena Wieczorek. I'm the president of Malkultura Foundation.
7: Whose idea was this new project of flash mobs for children? Yours?
6: Mine. Yes, but this is a part of a bigger social campaign called Save the Music. 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
7: Why do you feel that there's a necessity to save music?
6: 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So I would like to give to children a variety of music genre, not only

0: That is one which usually we can listen in a radio.
1: Contemporary classical music seems a difficult choice for young kids.
0: No, it's not. It's the matter of a person who is between. So if you have very good musician who can talk, explain, who are good, I think everything is enough good also for the children.
1: So when do you start the project then?
0: 2 years ago, we did pilotage, but right now we're starting on July 2026.
1: And how many of these concerts, of these flash mobs, will you have in the program?
0: Almost 26, I think. So it's a variety and also in a different place all over our country.
1: Not only Warsaw, also in other cities.
0: Yes, and not only big cities, which is very important for us. So we are not playing only, in Warsaw, but also in a little city. And that's like Sulejówek, for example, near Warsaw. I think you should give the choice to see what it will bring. You can't say, because if you never eat something, you don't know how it tastes. So it's very important to give a choice to the children and develop them and increase their passion, not only to life, but also to express themselves. And music is a key to do it.
1: Do you have a say in which composers will be played?
0: Oh, it's a variety, of course, Bach. Yes, but also I think a music from our childhood also, like fairy tales, like animation, or maybe animation.
2: Yes,
0: and also we'll play the music of modern Polish composer, which is very important for us.
1: When we talk about Bach, one of our singers had this very famous song, which basically says we should start each day with Bach. So perhaps...
0: Ah, yes, of course. Yeah, that should be, yes, our motto. You are right.
1: So you're starting with Bach, just like that.
0: Yes, just like that.
1: Thank you very much.
0: Thank you very

0: Hello, my name is Aleksandra Demowska-Madejska.
1: And your part in this project is?
0: I'm the president of Guild of New Music.
1: So, well, this is the music which you will also be playing as

0: as well as Bach in this series of flash mobs all over the country, as we hear.
1: Yes, exactly. We will play 26 concerts in 13 places all over Poland.
0: How did you come up with this idea?
1: Well, I met Marlena Wieczorek. She is the president of Mea Kultura Foundation. And as we start talking about how to cooperate, how to play new music in different places than Philharmonic halls, she said that she's got idea that is very useful, and we can show new music to children in the playgrounds, which is for us as new music players, something for us is very close to our hearts.
0: Educating children, that's actually quite difficult.
1: Well, for me, not so, as my hashtag ensemble is doing a lot of cultural things connecting to children and to educational stuff. So as we are holding a lot of concerts for children, this will be just a part of our activities.
0: You play an instrument, of course, and do you have strange questions concerning your instrument?
1: My instrument is viola. I play viola, and sometimes I have a lot of strange questions from people. Mostly they are asking me if these are violin or a guitar, but no, my viola is just a bigger violin.
0: Does anyone want to try playing it?
1: Well, from time to time, mostly younger people and children want to just touch the instrument and want to know what's the difference between violin and viola. So I can show them, and sometimes they can also touch instruments and see how it is.
0: Flash mobs and the title of this project brings to mind playgrounds, and playgrounds means a lot of sand. Sand and musical instruments don't seem to mix somehow.
1: Well, for us, not so. We don't have a problem. We are new music instrumentalists, and we are playing all over town, not only in concert halls. So for us, it's just another place to present new music.
0: What do you expect will be the outcome of your own project?
1: I hope that children will be very happy when they will hear us and see us, and will have a good time hearing new and good music.
0: You know, because you do so many extraordinary projects, the idea of bringing people to Philharmonic halls with your projects might be not as expected. But is that something you will be taking in your stride?
1: Yes, exactly, we will. I mean, it's like a happening. This kind of flash mob is a happening, so everything can happen. And we are open to this everything.
0: Well, definitely people will be more accustomed to classical music, contemporary music. That's one objective.
1: Yes, that's true. But I think people in the playgrounds and children are more into, let's say, pop music usually. So for them, it will be something very new, I guess so.
0: New and interesting.
1: Yeah, exactly. New and interesting.
0: Right. Thank you so much.
1: Thank you.

0: My name is Alicia Molitoris. I am the flutist from Orchestra Muzyki Nowej, and here I represent Gildia Muzyki Nowej.
1: And what is your part in this very interesting new project, which brings contemporary music to youngsters, very young children, in fact?
0: Yes, we want to bring music to children where they are during their day in the afternoon, and we plan to have concerts on playgrounds on afternoon weekends. And well, my part is I'm a musician, and I will also be performing during this flash mob concerts, but here I am part of Orchestra Muzyki Nowej.
1: You are in Warsaw, or you won't be in Warsaw, you'll be elsewhere.
0: I'm not from Warsaw, I'm from Silesia, Katowice.
1: And this is where the flash mobs will be happening?
0: Yes, in two cities near Katowice, Bytom and Jaworzno.
1: What is the interest in contemporary music? It seems actually a very challenging choice for very young kids.
0: I don't think so. I have experience in presenting music to very young children, like graphic scores, and I feel that the younger children are the more open to new experiences and new kind of music.
1: Do you think that this does have a bearing on their future interest in classical music?
0: I do hope so. It will open their ears to the sounds that they wouldn't expect normally when they listen to the music on the radio.
1: Can you tell me which composers you will be playing?
0: So I will be playing, of course, Bach, because this is the title of this project. But from contemporary music, I will play a piece by Joanna Szymala, a composer from Silesia.
1: Modern, living?
0: Of course, living composers. A bit younger than I am, in fact. But I will also play a piece for flute and woodsaw. Very interesting and challenging piece, especially for the part of the woodsaw.
1: I think that will be very interesting, not only for the kids.
0: Yes, I'm pretty sure that it will catch the attention of not only children.
1: Thank you very much.
0: Thank you very much.

I was talking to Marlena Wieczorek of Mea Kultura Foundation, Aleksandra Dymowska-Madejska of the Guild of New Music, and from the Guild also Alicja Molitoris, all part of the summer campaign to bring Bach, and not only, to playgrounds throughout Poland, within a series of musical and educational flash mobs. The music played, apart from Bach, will include contemporary and new compositions, including many pieces written by Polish composers, and is also to show that this kind of music too can be part of everyday life, can be accessible to all ages and experiences. The summertime flash mobs, as we've heard, are popping up in big cities such as Warsaw, Kraków, Poznań and Bytom, and smaller localities such as Sulejówek, Osielsko or Niepołomice. And in High Note, that's all. Your host was Elżbieta Krajewska. Thanks for listening and goodbye.

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1: What's up?
2: What's up?
3: What's up?
4: What's up?
0: What's up? This week, slimmer candidates rate better for jobs. Also, people trust AI-generated faces more than real ones, which is not all that of a surprise, I must say. Also, most polls back shorter work days or time off during heat waves. I'm Sławek Szewc.
5: And I'm Agnieszka Bielawska. Hello.
0: A new Polish study has found a strong weight bias in hiring decisions, with more than 4 in 5 respondents favoring slimmer candidates over equally qualified heavier applicants, to put it mildly. Research by Martyna Krogulec-Łęska, sociologist from the University of Humanities and Economics in the city of Łódź, suggests that body weight can strongly influence recruitment decisions, even when candidates have identical qualifications and job experience. In an experiment involving applicants for management positions, over 82% of the respondents selected a slimmer woman over a woman with excess weight. A similar over 80% chose the slimmer male candidate. The bias also appeared in professions requiring advanced specialist knowledge, so when respondents assessed otherwise identical doctors, 83.5% preferred the slimmer physician. Is that surprising, Agnieszka?
5: Well, in our times, I think it is not really surprising. It is called, I think, as far as I remember, weightism. And I only wait for another study which will be devoted to beautism, that is, choosing the more handsome or more beautiful candidate over the one which, does not have a flawless faces. This is not surprising, because we tend to be very keen on the way we are perceived. That is, the slimmer we are, then, for example, we think that we are perceived better. And this exactly study shows that it is true. We have to be very sportive-like, because if a slim person is a slim person, that immediately means that he has
0: So it's the associations and connotations.
5: It is associated with a healthy diet and a healthy way of living. That is, all kinds of sports, running, playing tennis, horse riding, swimming, or whatnot. So this might be the candidate that is better than the one which is slightly overweight, but equally professionally experienced. However, the overweight candidate may have some health problems, for example.
0: Well, indeed. What surprises me is the fact that, we are presently, if I'm not wrong, in the third decade of the 21st century.
5: And that's, not, it let's does say, not really the, mean anything,
0: 19th century.

0: And keeping in mind that these choices are made by professional recruiters and also employers.
1: I would not use the word
0: what
1: professional.
0: What seems as bias at first glance is simply discrimination.
1: Well, because such discrimination shows that they are not professionals, let us put it that way. We cannot judge people by appearances. I know that this is the first thing that comes to our mind, is how he, she looks. But then we have to assess people by who they are, how they are professionally qualified for this particular job, and not because he, she is slightly or greatly overweight. We know from various, I think, experiences from years gone by that we've had major, be it scientists or wonderful actors, for example, who did not have this kind of trim figure, but still they proved to be absolutely fantastic in what they did.
0: Well, indeed, you say that these recruiters, that they are not professional. Well, in the moral sense, indeed, but they are active professionals as far as recruitment is concerned, and they are the ones that make the choice. What also astonished me was the fact that such methods, they come in a society in which being overweight concerns some 60% of people over here, and this ratio is even higher with regard to the younger generations, well, challenged with obesity.
1: Well, that is true, but making a general idea out of what and how they think is the slim body is something that is akin to beauty, and it is associated with self-control, as the study showed, and responsibility for one's body, which probably to the headhunters is equal to the fact that responsibility and discipline will be one of the major factors, for example, attributed to that particular slim candidate.
0: Well, what makes things worse is that this creates this golem effect, which well, sort of directs things in the opposite way, leading these recruiters to assume that a heavier applicant is less motivated, contrary to the very motivated slim one, is less organized or simply less capable for the job.
1: Viewed as what? As lazy? As unreliable?
0: That would probably be what these recruiters would tell you, or that they have this hinge about it. That's, well, maybe it doesn't come directly from the facts and what the applicants prove and deliver, but it's like, you know, they know better. But also what worries me is the fact that international findings point to similar discrimination. For instance, there was this recruitment experiment conducted in Mexico, where women with obesity, and this is a society which, well, faces similar problems to Poles, women with obesity received responses to 21.3% of their applications, compared with 29.1% for women considered to be of a healthy weight. So this simply shows that, well, those overweight candidates, they are simply disregarded. They're treated as air, almost. For instance, still in this Mexican experiment, a heavier candidate had to submit 37% more applications to receive the same number of interview invitations, but then

0: another story is what was the result of these talks and recruitment procedures. What's even worse, psychologists, they point to the fact that weight discrimination may occur as frequently as racial discrimination in interpersonal relations, and sometimes more often than discrimination based on sex or age. So this shows the gravity of this. It's not just something which can be treated lightly and overlooked. It leads to very, very serious consequences, especially, as I said, that this should not be the case here in Poland. Statistics Poland, the official government agency, says 57.1% of adults in this country have excess weight, including 65.7% of men and 48.3% of women. So it's, I don't know. I simply can't understand this.
1: Well, it seems that, I mean, still appearance constitutes the primary way to assess the opportunities of a candidate, whereas, of course, it should be, I don't know, the skills, the knowledge, the experience that would be the mark which would set them as being fit for this particular job. I wonder whether the idea of slim is also sort of, because people are slim for various reasons, because they have this particular body build, because they indeed, because they eat healthy and they exercise, and also because they are thin because that's the way they are. So, you know, an emaciated person is more reliable than an overweight person.
0: By nature.
1: I don't know. I'm not really sure. But still, it is a sad thing that, as you said, we are way down in the 21st century and we should have other criteria. And I think the so-called political correctness, which embraces all kinds of biased attitudes toward people, should really be the point with which we start when employing people, when talking to people, when engaging in social activities, whatnot. So,
0: well, we all agree that knowledge, experience, and skills, as you said, should determine hiring and promotion decisions. But appearance evidently continues to shape professional opportunities, unfortunately. And in it for the latecomers, you're tuned to Polish Radio, broadcasting from Warsaw. This is the weekly What's Up feature with
1: Sławek Szewc
0: and Agnieszka Bielawska. People perceive images of faces generated by artificial intelligence as more trustworthy than photos of real faces. That's what a group of scientists has found. In a study co-authored by young Czech computer scientist Matias Bohacek, they warn of the growing risk of online scams. Now, humans have a unique ability to recognize an individual human face in a fraction of a second. Actually, they automatically assess a stranger's face in just 100 milliseconds, so it's, you know, like the blink of an eye. But even this ability is no match for latest AI models, which can easily deceive it. The research has shown how much people are at risk of being deceived by these AI-generated images. That's the opinion of psychologist Alexis McGuire, who led the study and the team. According to her, the problem is exacerbated by the fact that advanced artificial intelligence models are accessible to anyone.

0: without technical skills. And so anyone with internet access can create fake faces that can easily be misused for various types of fraud. Hair-raising.
1: It is. I think that this ability to recognize an individual human face in a fraction of a second has been strongly undermined with the artificial intelligence creation of images of people or of faces. It is very sad because I think that we are sort of becoming overwhelmed by the AI abilities, and these, according to those studies, they are leading us into a raven of unreliability. They are not trustworthy, even though they do help in very many cases for the average man in the street, judging by what you've just said. This is yet another threat that we are faced with. I mean, the faces created by AI, but probably not only that they are real or realistic, and they are trustworthy in very many cases, it is the fact that they are beautiful.
0: Well, indeed. So again, it's
1: flawless.
0: It's with the standard of being slim, right, that we just talked about. Faces created by AI are highly realistic, as you said, and becoming increasingly trustworthy, therefore. Now, newer and more sophisticated technologies generate fake portraits that can deceive people into thinking they are real and roughly, and here comes the alarm, one-third of cases. So what might seem at first glance as a kind of IT prank can have serious negative consequences, and I'm talking here not only about dating platform users, that people are deceived that they will have a date with someone who seems, you know,
1: Mr. Universe.
0: Yes, Mr. or Mrs. Universe. Mm-hmm. But then they might never find out, because if they keep contact only online, they will never find out. But I guess all this shows that it's all a matter of the level of awareness of people as to the risks of this kind of practice. Those who are aware always have it somewhere in the back of their minds that perhaps someone is, you know, twisting our arm, and this is not really what it seems to be. But unfortunately, there are very large groups of people, and here primarily these are teens and very young people, who look at all this without any criticism in mind. They just take it at face value, literally, and that's when the problems start. What these experiments and studies also found out is that some of these older models, which are not all that perfect, they evoke even greater trust. I guess that this is because, it's my opinion, that they seem more real, closer to what we are used to in daily life, and not overtly ideal, matching our sort of, I don't know, hidden dreams. So here, even those who, as I said, have this slight mistrust back in their heads, they too might be misled.
1: Absolutely.
0: So to what extent can all this go?
1: Well, to the extent that we will finally cease to discern between reality and AI.

Well, indeed, that's what the authors warn about, that while this progress offers great opportunities, and this is absolutely undeniable, for example, in film, these

0: I think that this is a very sad prediction for the future of actors, which is one thing. Another thing is it is a sad prediction, for example, for, you know, catwalk models, but I mean, not the catwalk ones, but those who pose for photographs. Because why use the face of a renowned model when we can create a face that is to our liking and it will be sort of like, well, free of charge.
1: And keeping the customer satisfied, right? The overall general conclusion from all this, the authors say, as AI-generated images become increasingly sophisticated and accessible, we as a society are increasingly exposed to artificially generated faces, often in malicious and exploitative scenarios such as political disinformation, financial scams, identity fraud, or so-called catfishing. It is essential to understand the threat posed by this democratization of generative artificial intelligence, while also developing strategies to mitigate potential harms to individuals, organizations, and even entire democracies. And finally, nearly 60% of Poles support introducing rules requiring shorter working hours or a day off during extreme heat waves when temperatures exceed a specified threshold, that according to a survey by Ibris pollsters. They found that, well, over 59% of respondents favored such measures, with 22.6% saying they strongly supported the idea, and 36.6% saying they moderately supported it. On the other hand, there was this mild, I would say, opposition. Slightly under 27% opposed the proposal, including 24.2% who were moderately opposed and 2.4% who were strongly opposed. So there you are. It's not surprising, bearing in mind the recurring heat waves that we've been experiencing not only this summer season, but it's more or less a repetition of what we had last year. This, in a way, is also proof to all those who put climate change in doubt. I would say, well, open the window, look out, and you'll find out that
0: well, they not only doubt things about climate change, but they also very much doubt the human influence on climate change.
1: Which oh, but that's another story.
0: Yes.
1: with almost you know, endless theories and no conclusions. But getting down to the nitty gritty, there's a government proposal which was published already late last year, under which employers would be required to halt work indoors when temperature exceeds 35 degrees Celsius indoors, and outdoors it would be above 32 degrees. There's also this requirement, which has been in force for, I don't know, decades already, that employers should provide cool or even cold beverages, mainly mineral water, or also allow short breaks during the working day, especially to those who work outside. But these are only, I would say, halfway solutions.
0: I think we are still not used to the temperatures, neither are employers. So this has to sort of develop. We know that the south of Europe, as well as the Middle East and countries back further south, they have something like a siesta in between working hours, and the hours that are the hottest during the day.
1: This is wisdom coming from ages of experience.
0: Exactly. But then again, who in Poland would be willing

0: to sacrifice, for example, 2 to 2.5 hours for a siesta and return back to work, meaning that
1: to fill in the full 8-hour workday.
0: Exactly. So this is, I think, a very sort of complicated problem.
1: Well, indeed it is, because as usual in such cases, there will be a widespread division of opinions. There will be people who will say, well, I don't mind the heat, I can work, you know, 8 hours straight. There will be those who will say, yeah, great, you know, a siesta, something I'd love, you know, 2 hours off from work.
0: But then, in the shade.
1: In the shade. Mm-hmm. But then come the employers who will say, okay, but this specific type of work cannot be interrupted. Like, how on earth are you going to stop an assembly line even for 1 hour?
0: No, I was rather thinking of those who are working on site, for example, building, construction, those who are working sort of in the open air. We here do not need a siesta because practically every room here in the building of Polish Radio is air conditioned. However, we're talking about people who work in the open air, then this is, for very many of them, it might be something of a health hazard if temperatures reach 40 degrees Celsius.
1: So all this doesn't affect so much the office folk, so to say, because, yes, as you mentioned, there are many institutions where the offices are conditioned, but it's an entirely different story if you work outside. And again, the specific type of work performed will determine whether these breaks are even theoretically possible. And as usual, there will be much discussion.
0: It's going to be a very complicated issue.
1: But whatever, the draft regulation was already discussed by a government committee in late June, and under the latest version, all this would take effect on January 1st, 2027. We'll see. That's all for this week. I'm Sławek Szewc.
0: And I'm Agnieszka Bielawska. Goodbye.
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1: You're tuned to Warsaw. Welcome to Europe East, a look at life and events in this part of the continent. I'm Agnieszka Bielawska, and we begin with sports news. Robert Lewandowski has officially joined Chicago Fire on a 2-year contract. The Polish striker has already begun training under coach Greg Berhalter. More from Polish Radio's Piotr Urbaniak.
2: Robert Lewandowski begins a new stage of his career with Chicago Fire. The Polish striker arrived in the United States as the club's latest high-profile signing. He met the coaching staff and his new teammates at his first training for the American side before speaking to reporters. Lewandowski is considered to be the best Polish footballer of all time. His career includes 33 major trophies earned with top European teams, highlighted by a Champions League title with Bayern Munich. His recent spell at Barcelona brought 3 national championships in 4 seasons and placed him 11th on the club's all-time scoring list. Chicago Fire coach Greg Berhalter explained the reasoning behind the signing on the club's social media.
3: One thing that struck me about Robert was his absolute top level of professionalism and desire to win. He's tremendously focused on the team, on how to help the team, on how he can perform, and how he can score his goals. You know, now we're bringing in one of the best strikers of this generation, if not the best. And, you know, we expect fan support. You know, we expect the Polish community to come out. You know, this is the best Polish soccer player ever, and they get to see him play live.
2: Lewandowski signed a 2-year contract with Chicago Fire in late June, choosing the American side as his first stop outside Europe. Media reports indicate his annual salary approaches $20 million under the league's designated player rule, which allows clubs to sign up to 3 players whose salaries exceed a set cap. This places him second among the league's top earners behind Lionel Messi at Inter Miami. Speaking with the press, Lewandowski described the process that led him to his decision.
4: I was impressed by how much the club cared about bringing me here. It started in Barcelona with the coach, who laid out a clear, developing vision for the project.
2: When you factor in the elite training center, the massive stadium, and the new arena on the way, there were just too many positives to ignore. His move overseas raised questions about his future with Poland's national team. Lewandowski also addressed this issue at the press conference. As of today, I haven't made that decision yet simply because I haven't had to. My focus right now is entirely on joining my new club and adapting to the team. After a few weeks of playing here in Chicago, I'll have a clearer picture and better answers to the questions lingering in my head. Right now, it's just not the time to think about whether I'll continue playing for the national team. Unlike Messi, he will not receive a large public presentation at the club's home stadium. Signing Lewandowski aims to boost interest in soccer across the United States, where the sport still trails others in terms of popularity, yet research shows rising engagement. American Major League Soccer is now the 3rd largest professional league in North America, behind the NFL and NBA, and ahead of Major League Baseball and the National Hockey League.
1: That was a report by Piotr Urbaniak. Linda Noskova has become Wimbledon champion after defeating fellow Czech Karolina Muchová in a dramatic 3-set final. The 21-year-old described the moment as incredible and said that the two players had made history together. Muchová admitted that the defeat was painful but called her run to the final a motivation to keep chasing her first Grand Slam title. More from Vít Pohanka from Radio Prague.

0: Prague-born Jaroslav Drobný won the men's singles title in 1954, although by then he had fled communist Czechoslovakia and was representing Egypt. Jan Kodeš became the first player representing Czechoslovakia to win the Wimbledon singles title in 1973. Then Czech-born Martina Navrátilová went on to win the women's singles title a record 9 times, although she represented the United States for most of those victories. Jana Novotná triumphed in 1998, Petra Kvitová in 2011 and 2014, Markéta Vondroušová in 2023 and Barbora Krejčíková in 2024. And now, in 2026, Linda Nosková has added her name to that extraordinary list. Both the following recordings were published on the official Wimbledon YouTube tournament channel. So here is Linda Nosková answering the questions of former British tennis player Annabel Croft on Centre Court moments after becoming Wimbledon champion.
1: Wow, what a match, what a thrilling contest. Linda, you always said you didn't know how to celebrate, and I think we noticed that you do now. How does it feel holding this beautiful trophy right now?
2: I don't know how to hold it, so that's the first thing. It feels incredible today, and all these matches have been so tough, so physically or mentally tough. Today especially, you know, it's never easy to get the last point. Caro, you really made me work for it. I will not forget you this one, but yeah, like you said, we're friends. I'm so glad that I could play my first Grand Slam final with you. I think we made a history today.

I believe that all our Czech fans at home are proud of us, so no matter the result today, I think it was a good day for both of us. I want to congratulate your team, you especially, you have been such a fighter, and you guys, good 2 weeks for you and a great season as well, so congrats as well. I want to thank my team. I want to thank my dad for coming here, for, you know,

For my family members coming here, flying here, I know you don't like flying, so that's, I appreciate it. I want to thank all my friends, all my supporters, all my sponsors, all my agents, all my whole team. I want to thank Agata for the best atmosphere manager I could wish for. And I want to thank my coach for being with me, which is not easy all the time, but we have been together for 6 years now, I think, and I'm so grateful for you. I would not be here without you.

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I definitely would not be standing here without her, so thank you.

Guys, I'm not, I don't cry normally. 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I have been enjoying these 2 weeks so much. All the sad tears, all the happy tears, all the sweat and blood put into this, it was all worth it. So I will definitely never forget this week, these 2 weeks.

0: 2 weeks. And one more thing, I want to thank all the fans. You guys made this final like nothing I've ever experienced before, so I can't wait to come back next year.
1: Your new Wimbledon champion 2026, Linda Noskova.
2: For Karolina Muchová, of course, the emotions were very different. She had fought back from a set down, saved 5 match points and forced a deciding third set, only to fall just short of her first Grand Slam title.
1: Good evening. Welcome to the press conference for Karolina Muchová. Please raise your hand if you would like to ask a question. Karolina, I know it's obviously a very tough defeat for you to take today, but can you take some positives from the tournament as a whole?
3: Yeah, as you said, tough defeat. I'm very disappointed, but I mean, getting to the final, I'll definitely take that before the tournament started. I had a great couple of weeks, so I think with the time I'll be happy with the results I've made past weeks.
1: Questions?
4: Do you have a sense of why it wasn't your best performance?
3: Like, sorry?
4: Do you have a sense of why it wasn't your best performance today? Like, did you feel anything going out there? Or?
3: Well, I'd say after the semifinals, it was a pretty tough match. I definitely felt it physically. So I would say I was a little more tired after that match with Coco. I didn't want to think of it. I was like, okay, I'm going to give it my all. But I think maybe that, definitely the nerves as well. I really, really wanted to win today. So maybe it tied my hands a little bit today from the start. But yeah.
1: Cedric?
5: Yeah. Based on your experience, how long will it take to overcome the loss? I'm asking the question because, of course, there's a lot of emotion, but in your words to the crowd, you said, I'll be back, I want to win another Grand Slam, which was a quick switch. So how long will it take, based on your experience, to overcome the defeat?
3: I don't know. It will definitely take me a few days. But again, I was in the finals. It's still a pretty great achievement. It's still something I would take before the tournament. I think my game is good. I'm improving. So I feel good on the court. And it's a dream of mine. It's a goal of mine to lift that Grand Slam trophy. So this is a setback, but as well a motivation.
6: For Linda Noskova, meanwhile, there was one final promise to the centre court crowd after an extraordinary 2 weeks. I cannot wait to come back next year, concluded the new Czech Wimbledon champion. And that was a report by Vít Pohanka from Radio Prague. Slovakia consistently ranks among countries with high levels of belief in conspiracy theories. But what drives this phenomenon? Patricia Polakovičová from Radio Slovakia International investigated.
7: New research conducted by a team of experts from the Institute of Experimental Psychology of the Slovak Academy of Sciences, published in the British Journal of Social Psychology, suggests that conspiracy beliefs are not simply about misinformation or lack of education. They are deeply psychological processes, closely linked to how people experience and interpret threat. Conspiracy narratives do more than provide alternative explanations. They cultivate a persistent sense of danger. People who endorse such beliefs are more likely to perceive the world as unstable, hostile, and controlled by hidden actors. This dynamic is particularly relevant in a country like Slovakia, where recent years have been marked by political polarization, economic uncertainty, and declining trust in institutions. In such an environment, feelings of insecurity and lack of control can make simplified and threat-focused explanations especially appealing. The research highlights that conspiracy thinking is closely linked to how individuals regulate and manage their feelings, particularly fear, anxiety, and uncertainty. When people struggle to cope with complex or threatening realities, conspiracy narratives can offer a sense of clarity and coherence. However, This clarity comes at cost.

0: increased distrust, stronger perceptions of hostility, and deeper social division. We speak with one of the researchers behind this study, Lena Adamus, to explore how conspiracy beliefs take root, why they resonate in contemporary Slovakia, and what their broader societal impact means for democratic life.
1: Your research suggests that conspiracy theories are not only about misinformation, but also about feelings such as threat or fear. How do conspiracy narratives make people feel threatened? And why is this feeling so powerful?
2: I would first start with the distinction that conspiracy beliefs considerably differ from misinformation, at least from definitional point of view, because with misinformation or disinformation, we know for sure that they are false. So these are certainly false or incorrect or inaccurate pieces of information. With conspiracy beliefs, this is not the relevant aspect of conspiracy belief or theory, because we may still be uncertain. You know, there are conspiracies in the world, so some conspiracy theories might actually be true. But what is important is that they are not epistemically founded, so we have no sufficient grounds to believe in them. And this is why, from this cognitive point of view, they are problematic. Why they are powerful? Because when we see in the history when conspiracy beliefs become popular, they are nothing new, of course, we see that the popularity or proliferation of such theories increases in times of uncertainty, such as wars, pandemics, some economic crisis or social crisis. So the times when people need to orient themselves, need to navigate through those uncertainties, and they feel threatened already. So they reach for conspiracy theories because conspiracy beliefs provide simple explanations. And of course, we are, as humans, we are lazy, cognitively lazy, and we prefer simple explanations over complex ones. So when conspiracy beliefs are present, we just say, okay, it makes sense. And when it makes sense, we are satisfied with this kind of explanation. This is why they are appealing. They are so convincing because it is really simple to grasp, to understand. Yes. And then we thought at the beginning of our research on conspiracy beliefs, all researchers around the world, that this is a very important function conspiracy beliefs have, that they satisfy our need of structure or closure. They provide explanations, and then people should be calmer in some way. But our results show that this is exactly the other way around. We may have those hopes that we will feel cognitively and emotionally satisfied once we believe in conspiracy theory, but actually we are not. And when you think about the content of conspiracy theories, it makes sense because they are not soothing, right? They are nothing that should calm us, because conspiracy theory usually says that there is a group of people and there are malicious plots against us. So what's soothing is, in this kind of vision, it is natural that they will only increase the sense of insecurity, of uncertainty, the sense of being unsafe in the current world.
1: So now when we kind of circle to those people who believe in these theories, why are some individuals more vulnerable to those conspiracy theories, or why they are leaning to them compared to others, let's say? And do you think it is primarily about education or some sort of lack of critical thinking, or maybe other like uncertainties that were already in their life?
2: So when we look at the circumstances when people endorse conspiracy theories, we have part of this answer. I said about existential threats such as pandemics or wars, when conspiracy theories become more popular. And of course, we started with the research from the cognitive perspective. So of course, scientific thinking, critical thinking, analytical thinking, and education in general should be a protective factor, and it is to some extent. But unfortunately, there is no easy answer how to protect people from conspiracy theories or any other unfounded beliefs, because every aspect provides just a part of explanation or a part of response. So I like to say that there is a complex network of reasons why people fall prey of conspiracy theories, and cognitive aspect is only one of them.

0: them. Of course, there are emotional things or in general individual characteristics, because we also know that income is protective. But again, it is not everything. We have those existential threats, and we know that the situational factors thus may strengthen our tendencies to believe conspiracy theories. But then there is also something that we investigate recently more and more, and these are structural factors. So it also depends on the country we live in. For instance, during the pandemic, we noticed that some conspiracy beliefs were more popular in countries with poor institutional trust. And of course, institutional trust is not an abstract thing. It increases or decreases depending on how the institutions work. So where we have institutions that are not reliable, of course, institutional trust decreases. And the lack of trust makes room for conspiracy beliefs to enter. So yes, it is always a complex and I would say also dynamic network of factors, because it changes in time, and situations may affect how it works. But after all, we all to some extent are vulnerable, or we have the tendency to endorse conspiracy beliefs. And this is something we call conspiracy mentality. This is like a personality trait that without any content, we are willing to believe that there are some plots. So this is one of the characteristics that from the personality point of view makes us more prone to seek explanations in conspiracy beliefs. But this is, of course, not something that is 100% true. We need specific circumstances that will make this internal tendency of us to realize in concrete situation, in specific situation.
1: And that was a report by Patricia Polakowiczowa. Almost 80% of children in Romania browse the internet without any restrictions, and that according to the results of a research by the Save the Children organization. Elena Enache from Radio Romania International has this report.
2: Over a third of those aged between 12 and 14 have public profiles on social networks, which facilitates frequent contact with unknown people. Almost half of them have been approached by strangers online, and a third have reported situations of harassment or uncomfortable interactions. Over two-thirds of children have been exposed to traumatic content, about which only a tiny percentage of 5% had the courage to ask for the support of an adult. Online advertising of substances prohibited to minors, such as alcohol, tobacco, or medicines, reaches the majority of children, especially adolescents. Also, the dangerous so-called challenges are visible to 60% of children, and some of them actively participate in such risky actions. Last but not least, 2 out of 10 Romanian children between the ages of 11 and 15 show symptoms of psychological withdrawal when their access to the phone or other digital services is interrupted. Given these circumstances, what is to be done? A project submitted by the Liberal MPs proposes that media and digital education become a mandatory subject in middle and high school education. The initiative aims to develop the necessary skills for the responsible use of the online environment. According to MP Ionut Stroie, Romania is among the last states in the European Union that have not introduced this subject matter into the school curriculum.
3: Am văzut fel de fel de clipuri editate cu inteligența artificială care denaturează sensul foarte multor întâmplări sau realități în care trăim.
2: We have seen all kinds of clips edited with artificial intelligence that distort the meaning of many events or realities in which we live. Fake news without any source that is delivered to them and determines certain behaviors. We have seen certain challenges for children that go viral and unfortunately become a trend for them. We have seen fraud. We have seen fake accounts that try to lure them, steal their personal data or many other things of interest to those who use these technologies for a completely different purpose. That was Ionut Stroie. In parallel with digital education, the European

0: The Commission also wants to strengthen the legislation to hold online platform owners accountable. Why the Commission? Because problems related to children's activity in virtual space are not only reported in Romania, but throughout the European Union. MEPs have already debated a plan of measures adopted by the Brussels executive. The Vice President of the European Parliament, Nicu Ștefănuță, advocated that, for example, cyberbullying be considered a crime.
1: Totuși, o vârstă limită pentru rețelele sociale este ceva de cântărit. Francezii nu au făcut-o degeaba, pentru că, vreau să explic,
0: an age limit for social networks is something to consider. The French did it for a reason, because social networks are made with an algorithm that is addictive. And then we have to think about what we prohibit at school. And we are already prohibiting alcohol in school, smoking in school. Perhaps the phone should not be part of school every day, nor social networks. That was Nicu Ștefănuță. In Bucharest, opinions are still divided on this matter. The Save the Children organization would like to ban access to social networks completely and without exception for children under 13, and give access to children between 13 and 15 only with the explicit consent of their parents. George Roman, program director of the organization, tells us more about it.
2: Evident, e nevoie de o interdicție sub 13 ani bine pusă la punct tehnic. Iar când vorbim despre 13-15 ani, nu e doar un acord simplu, un acord.
0: We need a ban for children under 13, but one that is very well developed technically. And when we talk about 13 to 15 years old, not just a simple agreement, but a verified parental agreement, in the sense that the parent must ensure that there is a parental control solution on the phone that protects the child not only from networks, but in general from many other sites that are not organized as networks, as social media, sites that have abusive materials, that have extreme violence, that invite children to watch adult pornographic materials and even to produce materials in exchange for money. So we are talking about much more solid protection for those between 13 and 15, with certain networks being accessible to children only after the authorities verify that the parents are considering all these aspects of child safety. That was George Roman. On a political level, the head of the Department for Emergencies, Raed Arafat, is in favor of limiting children's and adolescents' access to social networks. It's not about censorship, but about protecting their mental health. Children are under major impact, and we must understand that on social media we allow physical violence. On social media, children can be under the effect of bullying, psychological aggression, aggression from their colleagues, be stigmatized, be under stress, and this is not good at all. That was Raed Arafat. Childhood and adolescence should not be sacrificed for the profit of digital platform, says Raed Arafat, who is, however, contradicted by his very boss, the Minister of the Interior, Cătălin Predoiu. In Predoiu's opinion, completely banning children's access to social networks will bring frustration and excessive curiosity. In his opinion, the solution can only come from a solid and serious education.
3: And that report by Elena Enakam brought us to the end of this edition of Europe East. From Agnieszka Wielawska, it's thanks for joining me.
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1: Tu Warszawa, tu Polskie Radio. 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
2: So die Germanistin Professor Anna Rutka. 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

Welcome to Central Europe Today. In this magazine, every week we will be talking about what life in Central Europe is all about. The show is coming to you from Warsaw and is hosted by me, Danuta Isler. It is a co-production of Polish Radio's external service as well as Radio Slovakia International, Radio Romania International and Radio Prague. In the show this week, a conference in Warsaw marked a year since the Ignis space mission. The transitional period for Poland's loan assistance to Ukrainian citizens ends, and priorities of the Irish presidency of the Council of Europe presented in Bucharest. That is coming up, but first, it's time for music, and here is Poland's Kaya in her song called Za Późno, or Too Late, kicking off this week's show.

0: A conference in Warsaw has marked 1 year since Sławoj Uznański-Wiśniewski became the second Pole to travel to space, joining the Axiom 4 mission to the International Space Station aboard a SpaceX Dragon spacecraft. The mission stemmed from an agreement between Poland's Ministry of Development and Technology as well as the European Space Agency with the support from the Polish Space Agency, or POLSA. During the 20-day mission, Sławoj carried out 13 scientific experiments as part of Poland's IGNIS Science and Technology project. The country's participation in the mission cost nearly 290 million Polish zloty, or around 68 million euros or 77 million US dollars at that time, but as professionals at the conference told me, its impact on Poland's space sector was considerable.
1: Ignition sequence start. 6, 5, 4,

0: the fire.
1: 2-1-0.
2: The ecosystem in Poland that we have today is something completely different that we had a couple of years back. When I was selected in Poland, society didn't know. We built space technologies. We have our address in space now, aboard the International Space Station. So this is one. We have a very wide discussion what to do, but we know how critical and important the buildup of technologies are for Poland, for Polish economy of the future. I think there is a tremendous impact on the education system, academia, on general public, and what is really important on decision makers to be able to ask more ambitious questions and build technologies of the future also in the country in Poland for our technology autonomy and sovereignty in the future years.
3: Sławosz Uznański-Wiśniewski, thank you very much.
2: Thank you.
4: My name is Grzegorz Rochna. I'm the Global Affairs Director in Kryotech Instruments Company, producing satellites. For 4 years, I was the head of Polish Space Agency, and this was the time when we prepared the flight of our astronauts to the International Space Station.
3: And we're talking on the first anniversary of that flight. Can we say that the Ignis mission brought this, this, and this? I'm pointing 3 fingers, but maybe I should point out 10.
4: Yeah, I think we need more fingers indeed. First of all, we have an astronaut in space. I mean, this is our second astronaut for almost 50 years when first cosmonauts, as we call him at that time, Mirosław Hermaszewski, went to space. This time was 2 weeks long mission with experiments from technology, biology, medical experiments, very important. And the result of this is that we have learned how to make research in space, how to use International Space Station to develop new technologies which will be used by us in some years from now. That's one aspect.
3: The second money one, not wasted.
4: Not at all. There is very big gain of money because thanks to the mission, it was possible to raise awareness of our society, but also our decision makers, that the space is not just a romantic place for dreams.
3: Somewhere up there with stars.
4: About stars, right. But this is the place crucial for our economy. Satellites in orbit is an infrastructure necessary for modern economy, as necessary as highways or internet fibers or airports. Thanks to that, Poland increased very significantly our contribution to the European Space Agency. Last year, Poland declared more than 700 million euro, which gave us a decent position among the ESA member states. The third result is we have a lot of interest among students, among high school students, among children, and we really want to profit on that because our space sector is growing very fast. We have more than 500 space companies in Poland. In total, they have 15,000 employees already.
3: Is that a lot for a 38 million nation?
4: Well, it is a lot if you remember that our serious involvement in space started in 2012 when Poland joined the European Space Agency and first 2 Polish satellites went to orbit. But this is just the beginning, and all the companies complain that the main barrier for they grow is the lack of people. We have to now use this Sławosz effect, we call it, to engage young people to plan their career in space. But nowadays, we need not only astronomers, not only physicists, not only even engineers. We need finance managers. We need even the people who are experts in biotechnology because of those experiments in orbit. And even people designing tubes because, you know, when Axiom Space got a contract from NASA to design space suits for astronauts landing on the moon, they signed an agreement with Prada. So whatever you do, it is needed for future spaceflight.
5: My name is Dr. Aleksandra Bukala, and I am a mission manager for the Ignis mission to ISS.
3: Of course, when we say Ignis, everybody says Sławosz, but there were many people involved from various aspects and industries. Can we put a number, like how many people were behind Sławosz?
5: I counted 500 people altogether. Sławosz even mentioned 1,000, and he's right, because that's 500 was only from Poland and the European Space Agency. But then when I count also the people in SpaceX, in Axiom, and other countries in India and in Hungary who also worked on Polish experiments, then this number might grow far beyond 1,000.
3: Coming back to numbers, can we say what happened afterwards? Like, I don't know, that many companies got that

0: any contracts or something, or it's too early?
1: For sure, this mission changed the way that Poland is perceived in the space community in Europe. Before that mission, we were seen as a newcomer, as a small country with white birds on the streets that know nothing about space. Now, only a year later, when they saw that this, in their opinion, inexperienced Polish space sector were able to prepare and successfully send 13 experiments, when we had such a big success with operating this mission, today I would say that we are equal partner at the table. Also, we are of high interest from big companies in Europe, in United States, in Japan, Middle East, India. I believe it already has a very measurable economical impact on Poland.
0: And the Ministry of Technology and Development is working on new space strategy for the country.
1: Yes, because the current strategy is quite outdated. It will be announced publicly for consultations in autumn, and we are very much looking forward to that.
0: And we know that the European Space Agency wants to place its center here in Poland. Several places, I think Warsaw among them, are running to obviously host it.
1: This is another effect and an element of appreciation. Now we have, I think, 7 different cities competing for that are really keen on having that center. So they are very active in the application. This center will be focused most probably on dual use technologies and how space technologies can help in security and safety of the societies. And I think that it's a good sign that it could be placed in Poland, because we are facing these kind of problems almost every day. I am a very big fan of the moon base and moon exploration, and I hope a Pole will step one day on the moon surface, either Sławosz or maybe a lady.
0: Aleksandra Bukła, thank you very much.
1: Thank you.
2: I was talking to Polish astronaut Sławosz Uznański-Wiśniewski, as well as Professor Grzegorz Wrochna, former head of the Polish Space Agency Polsa, and Dr. Aleksandra Bukała, former head of Poland's IGNIS mission. And you're listening to Central Europe Today, coming away from Warsaw. With the end of June ended the transitional period for Poland's law on assistance to Ukrainian citizens. This means loss of vital support for thousands of refugees in this country who need it the most. The changes concern a system that is still used by nearly 11,700 people living in 320 collective accommodation centers across Poland. Among the beneficiaries of the current system are more than 4,200 people of retirement age, nearly 4,400 children and young people, and at least 1,700 people with disabilities. For them, collective accommodation centers are not merely a temporary solution, but places where they have been able to rebuild a sense of safety, begin the process of integration, and receive essential support, as you will hear in this report by Marcin Matuszewski.
3: Numerous most vulnerable groups' representatives, so far supported this way by the Polish state, must either leave these places or start paying for their stay. The change results from the fact that the transitional period of Poland's law on assistance to citizens of Ukraine ceased with the end of June. Over 11,000 Ukrainian war refugees have used the system so far, but this number is likely to drop drastically. That is because from now on, only Ukrainians who can still benefit from this free support are disabled people with a Polish certificate confirming this, Ukrainian retirees without the right to a Polish pension, and Ukrainian women who are pregnant or raising children up to 12 months old. Renata Makuch, head of the Caritas Poland Migrant and Refugee Assistance Center, said that some of the most vulnerable Ukrainian war refugees who just lost this assistance have already found work, but a much larger group found themselves in a very difficult situation.
4: It is estimated that around 50% of Ukrainians losing this support still belong to the most vulnerable social groups, and they simply won't be able to afford the costs of living in a collective living facility. Therefore, these individuals are currently at numerous risks, primarily of homelessness. It is very possible that, faced with the loss of this support, they won't be able to remain in Poland. And it is worth noting that half of the Ukrainian people so far living in these collective housing facilities are children.
3: The regulations provide for a transition period, but there are no bridging projects, pointed out Marcin Sośniak, a Polish lawyer from the migration team of the Helsinki Foundation for Human Rights.
5: Because
3: of that, people from Ukraine losing the opportunity

0: The opportunity to live in collective housing facilities free of charge will essentially still be reliant on other forms of social assistance or benefits. Will the Polish system be able to handle this? We hope so, but we cannot rely solely on social assistance. Remember, these are refugees, people in a life-changing situation, and sometimes they need something more than financial support to successfully navigate their new reality. Poland's Minister of Family, Labour and Social Policy, Agnieszka Dziemianowicz-Bąk, commissioned local governments to help pay for the continued stay of Ukrainian children of more than 12 months. Thanks to this, all of these children should still be able to find a place in a collective housing facility at no additional cost. However, to address this issue systemically, in addition to these ad hoc initiatives and cooperation with local governments, we want to ensure that appropriate regulations include provisions that systematically and legally guarantee the right of Ukrainian children to stay in such facilities. The minister said, however, for the moment there is no way to enforce her wish in any way, and it remains uncertain if the local governments across Poland will actually pick up this obligation. And even if, the question remains how many of them will do it, in what scale and for how long. There are 320 collective housing centers in Poland. Among the Ukrainian beneficiaries of this system were over 4,200 people of retirement age, nearly 4,400 children and youth, and at least 1,700 people with disabilities.
1: That was a report by Marcin Matuszewski, and it will be followed by Poland's Kaśka Sochacka and her song called Szum or Noise.

0: You're listening to Central Europe Today, coming away from Warsaw with me, your host, Danuta Isler. Ireland assumed the rotating presidency of the European Union Council, which it will hold from July the 1st till December 31st. Its motto is Strength with Unity. And the Irish ambassador to Romania, Brendan Ward, has early this month presented in Bucharest the priorities of the presidency of the Council of Europe. He said that, among other things, his country holds the position for the eighth time and the current mandate is built on three pillars: competitiveness, values and security, as well as Ireland working intensively on proposals within each pillar and priorities which will span all three. Elena Enaco of Radio Romania International has more.
1: He also mentioned the multi-annual financial framework and EU enlargement, which Ireland firmly supports. The Irish official started his address in Romanian. He explained why and then continued with a presentation of the objectives of the Irish presidency. Ambassador Brendan Ward.
2: I have commenced my little address this morning with a few phrases of very rough Romanian. This is partly to indicate that Ireland places value on all of the working languages and official languages of the European Union. And one aspect of our presidency that is important to us nationally is that we will be making extensive use of the Irish language in all of the work of the Council formations during the second half of 2026. Our logo for the European Union presidency, this spiral recollects the discovery that the Great Nebula is in fact a spiral, which was made in 1840 by then largest astronomical telescope in the world at Birr Castle. The arms of the spiral are in the colours of the European flag and of the Irish flag. At the centre, the shape is a star representing the stars on the flag of our union. We have identified three significant priorities for the presidency, which are competitiveness, values and security. On competitiveness, I think it is universally agreed that the European Union has certain deficits in this area and that they need to be addressed. The One Europe, One Market agenda and the associated One Europe, One Market roadmap have been adopted, and the Council, the Commission and the Parliament have committed to achieving rapid progress to advance the agenda. The roadmap sets out some 42 aims, of which around 20 have been or are close to being achieved. And it is our intention to drive the Council's work to implement this roadmap and to achieve decisive progress in 2026. Part of this, of course, is working on simplification and initiatives on better regulation, prioritizing in particular efforts that can support the delivery of affordable housing and critical infrastructure. We're focusing on the strengthening and further integration of the single market, working to eliminate barriers and to boost internal market trade. We're also working to advance the Savings and Investment Union and the Digital Euro. We are also going to be working to support a competitive and sustainable agricultural sector. And this will focus on a future common agricultural policy, which is common, stable and fair, balancing economic, social and environmental sustainability. Ireland intends to work to keep the founding values of the Union at the core of Council work, especially respect for human dignity, freedom, democracy, equality, the rule of law, respect for human rights, including women's rights, gender equality and the rights of LGBTQ persons. We would hope that the EU strengthens its role as a principled global actor, and we will work to continue unwavering support of the European Union for Ukraine's struggle in the face of Russian aggression, including political, military and financial support and progress towards Ukraine's membership of the European Union.
0: Brendan Ward, the Irish ambassador to Romania, presenting the priorities of the rotating

Irish presidency of the Council of the European Union earlier this month at the Embassy of Ireland to Bucharest. And that brings us to the end of this week's edition of Central Europe Today. I'm leaving you now with Sunbird and the song called Ten Some Film, or That Same Movie. I'm Danuta Isler. Thanks for listening.

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0: Hello, I am Michał Kubicki. A warm welcome to another edition of From the Archives. Today, a look at Poland through foreign eyes. UK-born Max Korczak, whose family roots are in Poland, worked for the English service of Polish radio as a freelancer over a decade ago. Her letters from Poland are excellent examples of her acute sense of observation. In the first letter, which I selected for today, she tells us about the Ursynów residential district in southern Warsaw.
1: Welcome to Ursynów, or as the locals affectionately call it, the bedroom of Warsaw. And, as a local myself, I'd like to share with you the joys of waking up in this suburb south of the city. Ursynów covers an area of around 44 kilometers square, has some 120,000 residents, and is home to five of the 18 or so stations that make up Warsaw's one and only metro line. The district's name is taken from the second name of the 18th century Polish dramatist, novelist, and local aristocratic landowner, Julian Ursyn Niemcewicz, who, after much deliberation, I'm sure, could think of no better moniker to bestow upon his terrain than the one he himself possessed. For 100 years or so, the district was a separate region of Mazovia, but was formally joined to the city of Warsaw in 1951. Nothing much existed here before the 1970s, when mass construction of the large housing developments, or a Osiedle, began to create what is now modern-day Ursynów. Such developments were considered the archetypal dream of socialist living. These neighbourhood estates were essentially designed to be self-contained with everyday amenities within close range. And it's true. Walking for 5 minutes from my block of flats will enable you to get your hands on any legal thing you could possibly want. So much so that I need never leave the area. Well, other than venturing to the premises of Polish Radio to record this, which, inconveniently, is located more than 5 minutes away. But, all things considered, Osiedle living is incredibly handy. Less than 1 minute outside my block, there is a newsagent, a convenience store, a pharmacist, a set of public telephones, recycling bins, a bus stop, a meat shop, and some kind of jewellery repair workshop. On every Osiedle, there is a preschool and a primary school. You won't need to walk too far to find a block which houses a doctor's clinic, a tailor or shoe repairer, and a post office is shared with a number of estates, also within a walking distance. A 2 minute leisurely stroll from my block takes you to the other side of the main road, where there is a flower shop, an ATM, a bakery, an optician, some kind of fish bar that oddly hosts karaoke at the weekend, and all manner of small, independent retailers selling seasonal fruit and vegetables and whatever happens to be fashionable at the time. There is also the bigger brother of the convenience store located less than 1 minute from my front door. That's right, there are two branches of the same supermarket chain, but on separate sides of the road. Now, how's that for convenience? I would have to be really unfortunate to starve here. Ah, but I was, when I returned back from a trip abroad to discover that the Saturday of my homecoming was designated a national holiday, meaning that absolutely nothing was open for business. Alas, next time I will think ahead. Actually, I exaggerated ever so slightly earlier. Not everything is within a 5 minute stroll of my estate. Sometimes I have to venture for 10 minutes. One of the most useful roads in the hood is the Commission of National Education. I tell you, Warsaw has some pretty catchy street names, abbreviated to Aleja Ken. Aleja Ken takes you pretty much from Ursynów metro station down to Kabaty, which is the final stop on Warsaw's metro line. A stretch of road about 5.6 kilometres in length, and which is the site of this century's mass building projects. Now, this is the road you can pretty much get anything on. Need a new bed for your bedroom in the bedroom? You'll find one. Car batteries, shoes, photocopying services, more pharmacists, of course, wedding services, and even Botox are purchasable down here. Seriously, think of the most obscure thing, and you'll be hard pushed not to stumble across it on Aleja Ken. Appropriately, tantric counselling is now on offer in the bedroom. What I love about my particular neighbourhood is the feeling of safety. My estate is filled with young families, including an obscene amount of pregnant women, indicating there is definitely something

0: strong in the water, young children and elderly. Not everything is idyllic, however. The blocks, being from the 1970s, are what is kindly referred to as utilitarian, though a large number of the exteriors have been updated in this decade's paint colour of choice, Magnolia. Graffiti also detracts from the aesthetics, a feature that would usually signify the presence of destructive and potentially harmful yobs. This factor, however, confuses me somewhat. Now, I've returned home at various hours of the day and night, and not once have I witnessed any hooded youths decorating the buildings here. The only people I see at night are the elderly taking their dogs for midnight walks. My suspicions are that it is this group that are the offending party, cunningly using their dogs to guard over their deviance. I'll keep a better watch out and I'll keep you informed. Usually, one of the drawbacks of living in a block of flats is the absence of a private garden or pleasant green spaces. But where I live, the windy interior roads are beautifully landscaped with what are now mature trees, shrubs and plants, cared for by a team of gardeners and maintenance men. Not far away are several recreational areas with children's play equipment and large expanses of grass to play football on or to laze away a summer's day. To me, these Arshedler are an interesting aspect of Poland's social history, and I hope they won't be knocked down anytime soon. For really, it's great to have the option never to leave the bedroom. Sweet dreams.
1: You are listening to From the Archives. In the second part of the program, Max Korczak decides to get away from the hustle and bustle of city life and go to the region of Podlasie in eastern Poland.
0: Living in the city, as I do Warsaw, has its merits. Things to do any day of the week if you so wish, different leisure and entertainment options, and better employment opportunities, not to mention a couple of million people for possible company. By consensus, the problem with cities, however, is their general lack of community feel, the fact that people are too busy competing in arrogance and salary without much thought for anything or anybody else. Having lived in London and been a daily participant in the mush struggle to get to work in the mornings and back in the evenings again, living in Warsaw is a welcome break since life here is by and large a lot quieter, slower and less stressful. To me, it's akin to living in a big town. The feeling of space is overwhelming but very comforting, and there are a lot less people fighting for the same square metre of space. Space is something Warsaw is not yet lacking in. With the risk of offending the 1.7 million inhabitants of this city, I have, however, come to the opinion that a huge majority of Varsovians are dragged up rather than bought up, manners seemingly being an antiquated set of rules left somewhere in the dusty confines of an etiquette manual, never to see the light of modern-day interaction. Here, you kindly hold the door open for somebody behind you, and they shove past as if it was your occupation rather than a gesture. Often, I ponder the thought that I am actually a figment of my own imagination, and now yours for that matter, for the amount of times people have tried to walk through me rather than around me. I've even experienced, recently, standing in what could be described as an empty field at an outdoor concert, the nearest person standing next to me being a javelin's throw away, and then some. But still folk felt the urge to step on my aura rather than leave a respectful and proportional 10 metres between our DNAs. If you are brave enough to inquire of a shelf stacker in a supermarket the location of a particular product, then don't be surprised with the barrage of abuse that follows for daring to think that somebody who refills the shelf would know where items are kept in the building. Sometimes I feel that my very existence in this city is insulting to the locals, that my desire to breathe the same air, to use the same transport or tread the same pavements is offensive. Such is Warsaw city life. Now, there comes a time when you need to get away from this misery, and particularly the people, and have a change of scenery, to get back to nature, if you will. This weekend, I made a trip to the far east of Poland, to the Podlaskie region, which borders Belarus. Although I swore several months ago that I would never dare to head east again, that is, after a horrendous 27-hour wait on the Ukrainian border trying to return to Poland in November, I thought the fact that I wasn't actually leaving the country would assuage my initial concerns. And it did. For 4 days, my friend and I floated through the countryside in search of whisperers, helped by the generosity and knowledge of locals that I have yet to witness in 6 months living in the capital. the kind of generosity that I had read with envy in travel blogs and guides.

0: guidebooks, but which I believe to be myth rather than reality. The Podlaski region is predominantly of the Russian Orthodox faith, and subsistence living is the main way of life. Like most backwaters of Poland, there is a relative poverty and very little industry. Employment is scarce, and it is from these kinds of places that the young people escape as soon as they finish high school in search of jobs in the UK and other countries, since their hometowns offer very little prospect for their futures. It is a sad state of affairs. Life is almost hopeless, with very little in the way of cultural entertainment to occupy locals. However, the countryside is beautiful and the wooden architecture a joy to behold. The lack of consumerism in these parts seems to make people a little more open. The fact that they don't have much makes them more willing to share. Our journey to the Podlaski region was to see us journey from Białystok to Białopodlaski, to the holy site of Grombarka, to Hajnówka, to our final destination on the very edge of Poland, Białowieża. From the moment we arrived in Białystok, the capital of the region, to the moment we returned there before our onward journey back to Warsaw, we were greeted with good fortune and friendliness. Perhaps people were kind to us because they had already exhausted everybody else in their 20-kilometre locale, and the interaction with strangers breaks up the monotony of village life. Instead of just directing us to places when we asked, we were actually taken there. We were looked after and made to feel welcome. I felt all warm and fuzzy inside. Our presence was never a nuisance. Over 4 days, we floated through several little villages which we would otherwise wouldn't have seen, which are of general little significance, but a picture of tranquility nonetheless. We were given free beer, free lifts, and free local knowledge. The only person who was slightly offish with us was a whisperer who we managed to locate finally, suspicious of our intentions, but that's a whole different story. Oh, and the bison in the nature reserve, the Zubre of Zubrówka vodka fame. I found them a little distant and unwilling to come close enough to take a decent photograph. What prima donnas. Whilst the locals are very friendly, the insects are not. I am now covered in no less than 83 mosquito bites after walking and cycling through the woodland and national parks of Białowieża, famous especially for its primeval forest. If you do decide to venture to these eastern parts, which I highly recommend, a Varsovian attitude may be more than enough to repel the local human population, but I advise bringing a hefty supply of mosquito repellent unless you want to look like a city dweller dragged through a hedge backwards, as I currently do.
1: You are listening to a selection of Polish radio archives. Finally, Max Korczak goes to a small town of Żuromin, north of Warsaw, to visit her Polish aunt, Ciocia Marysia.
0: After putting it off for more months longer than is officially polite, I finally went to visit my auntie in the small town she resides in, 150 kilometres north of Warsaw, or, more excruciatingly, 3.5 hours by bus with a weak bladder. Everybody in Poland has a Ciocia Marysia. The thing with Ciocia Marysias is that they are destined, from the moment they are named, to behave in a particular way. To be the loudest, that is, the most embarrassing relative in public. This is an actual fact, because I have compared my Ciocia Marysia to various friends' Ciocia Marysias, and we have discovered them to be moulded in exactly the same way. So, using my cousin as support and protection, we went to stay with ours for a couple of nights on our way up to the Baltic coast. And, as overjoyed as she was to have us come to visit, the difficulty with staying with a family member in small-town Poland is that they want every single one of their fellow townsfolk to know that they have someone visiting. We were paraded around, given a guided tour, of the very small town several times over, which, like every backwater, literally consists of a handful of public meeting places. That is, a post office, a church, a cultural house, an ATM, a school, a hospital, allotments, a bus station, a few small grocery shops, and not much else. It takes all of about 15 minutes to do the whole circuit. Well, I say not much else, but they also have some new traffic lights. Now, I didn't think anything of this pre-departure when I quickly glanced over the town's municipal website in search of something interesting about the place, but it seems this is hot news in Żuromin. In fact, I misunderstood the announcement at first and thought that the lights in the notice referred to streetlights, but still to me, this wasn't a big deal. It was a municipal website after all. And

and the uploading of such boring information gives someone something to occupy themselves with. I still didn't think anything of this news when a guy we met with for a coffee on our arrival mentioned it in conversation. Me just ahemming the way you do during polite small talk. But then, when we finally did meet with my aunt, a couple of hours later, and she as well mentioned the fact that the town had new traffic lights, I came to realise that this was a pretty significant event for this little place of only 8,000 people. I last visited Zhoromin when I was 6 years old, the summer after the fall of communism, remembering nothing much more than befriending the girl opposite from my auntie's flat and having some great fun swinging on the steel frame which is ordinarily used for beating rugs. To a visitor such as myself, and living in Warsaw, traffic lights and pedestrian crossings are an everyday nuisance, when you can find them. However, to the small town of Zhoromin, the gift of not one set, not two, oh no, but a whopping and very extravagant four new sets of road safety devices has got everyone, and I mean everyone, talking about it. Talking about the phasing, what one has to do to get the red man to change to the green, about their height, about their cost, how long they took to install. I never realised so much could be discussed about traffic lights. Now, it turns out that these new waiting areas serve as a new meeting place. And this got me thinking. Aside from the fact that nothing of any significance ever happens in small towns, where in general people pass the time trying to guess who is coveting which neighbour's wife, the introduction of traffic lights is a huge deal. Gone are the days when residents could willy-nilly run across the streets dodging lunatic drivers in their clapped-out, stroked, pimped-up bangers as they so desired. With new traffic lights comes a new pedestrian crossing, and with a new pedestrian crossing comes new rules. Rules that suddenly overnight create a brand new culture to observe. On approaching the crossing, if the little man is red, then you have to press the button and wait for the little green man to appear. You wait for what is often a ridiculously long time between light phases. You wait, even when you can see there are no cars approaching over the horizon. You wait for the green signal, because suddenly, overnight, if you don't, you are subject to a 200 zloty fine for committing the criminal offence of jaywalking. Just like that. Overnight. And when you can cross, you have all of about 3.3 seconds to get to the other side before you have to wait some more. Well, I suppose the funds for the new lights have to come from somewhere. Back to my Chocha Marysia. Now, she's a great proponent of these new lights, and boy did she let everyone know about it. Every time we approached one of the four new installations, she would loudly argue in favour, whilst every other senior resident of the community complained what a pain the new additions were, since for the last gazillion years they could do what they liked, still arguing even after the others were no longer in sight. And of course, she shouted at my cousin and me for attempting to walk when the roads were very obviously clear, with no danger of any vehicle passing through the town for at least another hour. At one stage, saying we had no culture. I leave you with today's lesson. If with your Chocha Marysia at a pedestrian crossing, do yourself a favour and just wait.

0: In From the Archives Today, you listened to Three Letters from Poland by Max Korczak, which were first on the air in 2009. Tune in next week for another edition of the program. I'm Michał Kubicki, your host in Warsaw, saying goodbye. Focus, a weekly roundup of events in Polish culture and the arts.
1: If you have 12 million people out of 36 that visited cinemas, well, that's great. 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
2: After 21 years in Hollywood, I feel very strong need to be here as well, to work with young artists here, but also to contribute to my field here, means film music in Poland.
3: Szymanowski, in continental Europe, unfortunately, is rather forgotten. 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
0: Focus, a look at Polish music, films, theatre and the visual arts. 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

Welcome to Offside, the program in which we talk about sports while listening to music. I'm Danuta Isler, the host of the feature in which we

0: Liberty, only on Polish Radio, broadcasting from Warsaw. You're tuned to the external service of Polish Radio, broadcasting from Warsaw. I'm Danuta Isler, welcoming you to this edition of Around Poland. Today, a visit to a place which would appeal to those of you who pay special attention to the equipment of their kitchens. A visit to the pottery factory in Bolesławiec.
1: Bolesławiec, located in the southwest corner of Poland, some 450 kilometers from Warsaw and 250 from Prague, is a very well-known place, mainly because it's a pottery place, known from very rich clay resources. It is a place for manufacturing of beautiful pottery pieces, and right now we are visiting one factory, the biggest in the region, and my guest is...
2: My name is Beata Kubat, I am export manager.
1: Zakłady Ceramiczne Bolesławiec, the Bolesławiec plant, has been operating since when?
2: 1946, after the Second World War.
1: What kind of pottery can one find here? Right now we're walking around the factory outlet, and it's a pity you can't see it because the shapes and the colors are absolutely amazing. We have just visited the plant itself. Maybe first we can say a few words about the method of making those beautiful things. I have seen the punch method, right?
2: Yes.
1: Because there are several stages.
2: Yes. About 60% of our products are cast in gypsum molds, while 40% of the products is formed on semi-automatic machines. Next, the products are biscuit fired in the temperature of approximately 800 degrees centigrade. Next step is manually decorating by means of unique stamp technique, or by brush.
1: And this is the punch technique, which is the putting stamps, so to speak.
2: Yes, correct. Using sponge shapes.
1: And the brush is like little brushes, right?
2: Yes, correct. Decorated in this way, the products are covered with transparent glaze.
1: We also have to mention that there are mostly women employed here, especially in the section that requires more artistic approach, like decorating.
2: Yes, because they are very patient. And this work needs a lot of patience.
1: How much time does it take for a little mug like this, beautiful decorated, to be made?
2: From clay to the final item, final product, it is 2 weeks.
1: 2 weeks?
2: Yes, it is 2 weeks.
1: It's quite a lot, no?
2: Mm-hmm. Really.
1: And which part of the manufacturing is the longest?
2: Each step, because it needs more drying, casting, glazing, next drying, firing, and glazing.
1: Again?
2: Sorting and packing.
1: Where in the world can Bolesławiec pottery be found? I have a few friends in America. I know part of America is crazy about those things.
2: Yes, correct. The main our main export market is USA. Also, we sell a lot in Europe, in Great Britain, in Germany, in Italy, and also in Switzerland, Iceland, and Austria.
1: And why do you think those products are so appealing to foreign tastes?
2: They have colorful decorations. They look great. They are very useful. You can use it both in kitchen and on the table.
1: So they are handmade and microwave safe at the same time?
2: Yes, they are microwave safe and can be used in dishwashers and freezers.
1: There are several patterns visible here. Now you have a team, I assume, responsible, so to speak, for patterns, right?
2: Yes, it is designing department.
1: How many people?
2: 10 people.
1: And they basically come up with ideas whether it should be brushes or punches, what colors and what shapes?
2: Yes.
1: Before we say goodbye to this lovely place, we should say a few words about all the things we can see here, because we can see here lovely cups, we can see here mugs, and we can see here plates and bowls in a variety of shapes.
2: Yes, also bakers and creamers and sugar bowls, everything you need to put on the table and to use in your kitchen.
1: And be presentable, yes. So finally,

0: For all those who would like to see what Bolesławiec pottery is all about, there is a website, right? That they can check all the patterns. And the address is
1: www.ceramicbolesławiec.com.pl.
0: Do you have your favorite piece here?
2: Yes.
0: Which one is your favorite? We got to see your favorite.
1: This pattern. Okay. Artistic pattern. You can see here. The name of the artist. It means Małgorzata Bednarek. It's the number of the piece. It's also the number of the pattern.
0: Mm-hmm. And it's actually difficult to describe the colors of this one.
1: Very various, from blue through yellow and orange up to brown.
0: Why would you say that I should have a few pieces of Bolesławiec on my pottery on my table?
1: Because every piece is a singular work of art.
3: That sounds like the best recommendation to visit the pottery factory in Bolesławiec. I'm Danuta Isler. 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

0: My name is Alicia Molitores. I am the flutist from Orchestra Muzyki Nowej, and here I represent Gildia Muzyki Nowej.
1: And what is your part in this very interesting new project?

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1: What's up?
2: What's up?
3: What's up?
4: What's up?
5: What's up?
0: This week, slimmer candidates rate better for jobs. Also, people trust AI-generated faces more than real ones, which is not all that of a surprise, I must say. Also, most polls back shorter work days or time off during heat waves. I'm Sławek Szewc.

0: And I'm Agnieszka Bielawska. Hello.
1: A new Polish study has found a strong weight bias in hiring decisions, with more than 4 in 5 respondents favoring slimmer candidates over equally qualified heavier applicants, to put it mildly. Research by Martyna Krogulec-Łęska, sociologist from the University of Humanities and Economics in the city of Łódź, suggests that body weight can strongly influence recruitment decisions, even when candidates have identical qualifications and job experience. In an experiment involving applicants for management positions, over 82% of the respondents selected a slimmer woman over a woman with excess weight. A similar over 80% chose the slimmer male candidate. The bias also appeared in professions requiring advanced specialist knowledge, so when respondents assessed otherwise identical doctors, 83.5% preferred the slimmer physician. Is that surprising, Agnieszka?
0: Well, in our times, I think it is not really surprising. It is called, I think, as far as I remember, a weightism. And I only wait for another study which will be devoted to beautism, that is, choosing the more handsome or more beautiful candidate over the one which, well, does not have a flawless faces. This is not surprising, because we tend to be very keen on the way we are perceived. That is, the slimmer we are, then, for example, we think that we are perceived better. And this exactly study shows that it is true. We have to be very sportive-like, because if a slim person is a slim person, that immediately means that he has
1: So it's the associations and connotations.
0: Yes, it is associated with a healthy diet and a healthy way of living. That is, all kinds of sports, running, playing tennis, horse riding, swimming, or whatnot. So this might be the candidate that is better than the one which is slightly overweight, but equally professionally experienced. However, the overweight candidate may have some health problems, for example.
1: Well, indeed. What surprises me is the fact that, we are presently, if I'm not wrong, in the third decade of the 21st century.
0: And that, not, let's does say, not really mean anything,
1: I
0: 19th think.
1: Century. Keeping in mind that these choices are made by professional recruiters and also employers.
0: I would not use the word
1: what
0: professional.
1: What seems as bias at first glance is simply discrimination.
0: Well, because such discrimination shows that they are not professionals, let us put it that way. We cannot judge people by appearances. I know that this is the first thing that comes to our mind, is how he, she looks. But then we have to assess people by who they are, how they are professionally qualified for this particular job, and not because he, she is slightly or greatly overweight. We know from various, experiences from years gone by that we've had major, be it scientists or wonderful actors, for example, who did not have this kind of trim figure, but still they proved to be absolutely fantastic in what they did.
1: Well, indeed, you say that these recruiters, that they are not professional. In the moral sense, indeed, but they are active professionals as far as recruitment is concerned, and they're the ones that make the choice. What also astonished me

0: was the fact that such methods, they come in a society in which being overweight concerns some 60% of people over here, and this ratio is even higher with regard to the younger generations, well, challenged with obesity.
1: Well, that is true, but making a general idea out of what and how they think is the slim body is something that is akin to beauty, and it is associated with self-control, as the study showed, and responsibility for one's body, which probably to the headhunters is equal to the fact that responsibility and discipline will be one of the major factors, for example, attributed to that particular slim candidate.
0: Well, what makes things worse is that this creates this golem effect, which sort of directs things in the opposite way, leading these recruiters to assume that a heavier applicant is less motivated, contrary to the very motivated slim one, is less organized or simply less capable for the job.
1: Viewed as what? As lazy? As unreliable?
0: That would probably be what these recruiters would tell you, or that they have this hinge about it. That's, maybe it doesn't come directly from the facts and what the applicants prove and deliver, but it's like, you know, they know better. But also what worries me is the fact that international findings point to similar discrimination. For instance, there was this recruitment experiment conducted in Mexico, where women with obesity, and this is a society which faces similar problems to Poles, women with obesity received responses to 21.3% of their applications, compared with 29.1% for women considered to be of a healthy weight. So this simply shows that those overweight candidates, they are simply disregarded. They're treated as air, almost. For instance, still in this Mexican experiment, a heavier candidate had to submit 37% more applications to receive the same number of interview invitations, but then another story is what was the result of these talks and recruitment procedures. What's even worse, psychologists, they point to the fact that weight discrimination may occur as frequently as racial discrimination in interpersonal relations, and sometimes more often than discrimination based on sex or age. So this shows the gravity of this. It's not just something which can be treated lightly and overlooked. It leads to very, very serious consequences, especially, as I said, that this should not be the case here in Poland. Statistics Poland, the official government agency, says 57.1% of adults in this country have excess weight, including 65.7% of men and 48.3% of women. So it's, I don't know. I simply can't understand this.
1: Well, it seems that, appearance constitutes the primary way to assess the opportunities of a candidate, whereas, of course, it should be, I don't know, the skills, the

0: knowledge, the experience that would be the mark which would set them as being fit for this particular job. I wonder whether the idea of slim is also sort of, because people are slim for various reasons, because they have this particular body build, because they eat healthy and they exercise, and also because they are thin because that's the way they are. So, an emaciated person is more reliable than an overweight person.
1: By nature.
0: I don't know. I'm not really sure. But still, it is a sad thing that, as you said, we are way down in the 21st century and we should have other criteria. And I think the so-called political correctness, which embraces all kinds of biased attitudes toward people, should really be the point with which we start when employing people, when talking to people, when engaging in social activities, whatnot. So,
1: well, we all agree that knowledge, experience, and skills, as you said, should determine hiring and promotion decisions. But appearance evidently continues to shape professional opportunities, unfortunately. And in it for the latecomers, you're tuned to Polish Radio Broadcasting from Warsaw. This is the weekly What's Up feature with
0: Sławek Szewc
1: and Agnieszka Bielawska. People perceive images of faces generated by artificial intelligence as more trustworthy than photos of real faces. That's what a group of scientists has found. In a study co-authored by young Czech computer scientist Matias Bohacek, they warn of the growing risk of online scams. Now, humans have a unique ability to recognize an individual human face in a fraction of a second. Actually, they automatically assess a stranger's face in just 100 milliseconds, so it's like the blink of an eye. But even this ability is no match for latest AI models, which can easily deceive it. The research has shown how much people are at risk of being deceived by these AI-generated images. That's the opinion of psychologist Alexis McGuire, who led the study and the team. According to her, the problem is exacerbated by the fact that advanced artificial intelligence models are accessible to anyone without technical skills. And so anyone with internet access can create fake faces that can easily be misused for various types of fraud. Hair-raising.
0: It is. I think that this ability to recognize an individual human face in a fraction of a second, has been strongly undermined. With the artificial intelligence creation of images of people or of faces, it is very sad because I think that we are sort of becoming overwhelmed by the AI abilities, and these, according to those studies, they are leading us into a raven of unreliability, they are not trustworthy, even though they do help in very many cases for the average man in the street, judging by what you've just said. This is yet another threat that we are faced with. I mean, the faces created by AI, but probably not only that they are real or realistic, and they are trustworthy in very many

0: cases, it is the fact that they are beautiful.
1: Well, indeed. So again, it's
0: flawless.
1: It's with the standard of being slim, right? That we just talked about. Well, faces created by AI are highly realistic, as you said, and becoming increasingly trustworthy, therefore. Now, newer and more sophisticated technologies generate fake portraits that can deceive people into thinking they are real and roughly, and here comes the alarm, one-third of cases. So what might seem at first glance as a kind of IT prank can have serious negative consequences, and I'm talking here not only about dating platform users, that people are deceived that they will have a date with someone who seems, you know,
0: Mr. Universe.
1: Yes, Mr. or Mrs. Universe. Mm-hmm. But then they might never find out, because if they keep contact only online, they will never find out. But I guess all this shows that it's all a matter of the level of awareness of people as to the risks of this kind of practice. Those who are aware always have it somewhere in the back of their minds that perhaps someone is, you know, twisting our arm, and this is not really what it seems to be. But unfortunately, there are very large groups of people, and here primarily these are teens and very young people, who look at all this without any criticism in mind. They just take it at face value, literally. And that's when the problems start. What these experiments and studies also found out is that some of these older models, which are not all that perfect, they evoke even greater trust. I guess that this is because, it's my opinion, that they seem more real, closer to what we are used to in daily life, and not overtly ideal, matching our sort of, I don't know, hidden dreams. So here, even those who, as I said, have this slight mistrust back in their heads, they too might be misled.
0: Absolutely.
1: So to what extent can all this go?
0: Well, to the extent that we will finally cease to discern between reality and AI.
1: Well, indeed, that's what the authors warn about, that while this progress offers great opportunities, and this is absolutely undeniable, for example, in film, these trustworthy but non-existent people may at the same time contribute to an overall erosion of trust. How sad.
0: This is very sad, and I think that this is a very sad prediction for the future of actors, which is one thing. Another thing is, it is a sad prediction, for example, for, you know, catwalk models, but I mean, not the catwalk ones, but those who pose for photographs, because why use the face of a renowned model when we can create a face that is to our liking, and it will be sort of like, well, free of charge.
1: And keeping the customer satisfied, right? The overall general conclusion from all this, the authors say, as AI-generated images become increasingly sophisticated and accessible, we as a society are increasingly exposed to artificially generated faces, often in malicious and exploitative scenarios such as political disinformation, financial scams, identity fraud, or so-called catfishing. It is essential to understand the threat posed by this

democratization of generative artificial intelligence, while also developing strategies to mitigate potential harms to individuals, organizations, and even entire democracies.

0: That, according to a survey by Ibris pollsters, they found that well over 59% of respondents favored such measures, with 22.6% saying they strongly supported the idea, and 36.6% saying they moderately supported it. On the other hand, there was this mild, I would say, opposition. Slightly under 27% opposed the proposal, including 24.2% who were moderately opposed and 2.4% who were strongly opposed. So there you are. It's not surprising, bearing in mind the recurring heat waves that we've been experiencing not only this summer season, but it's more or less a repetition of what we had last year. This, in a way, is also proof to all those who put climate change in doubt. I would say, well, open the window, look out, and you'll find out that
1: they not only doubt things about climate change, but they also very much doubt the human influence on climate change. Which
0: that's another story. Yes. with almost endless theories and no conclusions. But getting down to the nitty gritty, there's a government proposal which was published already late last year, under which employers would be required to halt work indoors when temperature exceeds 35 degrees Celsius indoors, and outdoors it would be above 32 degrees. There's also this requirement, which has been in force for, I don't know, decades already, that employers should provide cool or even cold beverages, mainly mineral water, or also allow short breaks during the working day, especially to those who work outside. But these are only, I would say, halfway solutions.
1: I think we are still not used to the temperatures, neither are employers. So this has to sort of develop. We know that the south of Europe, as well as the Middle East and countries back further south, they have something like a siesta in between working hours, and the hours that are the hottest during the day.
0: This is wisdom coming from ages of experience.
1: Exactly. But then again, who in Poland would be willing to sacrifice, for example, 2 to 2.5 hours for a siesta and return back to work, meaning that
0: to fill in the full 8-hour workday.
1: Exactly. So this is, I think, a very sort of complicated problem.
0: Well, indeed it is, because as usual in such cases, there will be a widespread division of opinions. There will be people who will say, well, I don't mind the heat, I can work, 8 hours straight. There will be those who will say, yeah, great, a siesta, something I'd love, 2 hours off from work.
1: But then, in the shade.
0: But then come the employers who will say, okay, but this specific type of work cannot be interrupted. Like, how on earth are you going to stop an assembly line even for 1 hour?
1: No, I was rather thinking of those who are working on site, for example, building, construction, those who are working sort of in the open air. We here do not need a siesta because practically every room here in the building of Polish Radio is air conditioned. However, we're talking about people who work in the open air, then this is, for very many of them, it might be something of a health hazard if temperatures reach 40 degrees Celsius.
0: So all this doesn't affect so much the office folk, so to say, because

0: Yes, as you mentioned, there are many institutions where the offices are conditioned, but it's an entirely different story if you work outside. And again, the specific type of work performed will determine whether these breaks are even theoretically possible. And as usual, there will be
1: As I said,
0: much discussion
1: it's going to be a
0: about
1: very
0: this.
1: Complicated issue.
0: But whatever, the draft regulation was already discussed by a government committee in late June, and under the latest version, all this would take effect on January 1st, 2027. We'll see. That's all for this week. I'm Sławek Szewc.
1: And I'm Agnieszka Wielawska. Goodbye.
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0: Hello, I am Michał Kubicki. A warm welcome to another edition of From the Archives. Today, a look at Poland through foreign eyes. UK-born Max Korczak, whose family roots are in Poland, worked for the English service of Polish radio as a freelancer over a decade ago. Her letters from Poland are excellent examples of her acute sense of observation. In the first letter, which I selected for today, she tells us about the Ursynów residential district in southern Warsaw.
1: Welcome to Ursynów, or as the locals affectionately call it, the bedroom of Warsaw. And, as a local myself, I'd like to share with you the joys of waking up in this suburb south of the city. Ursynów covers an area of around 44 kilometers square, has some 120,000

1,000 residents and is home to five of the 18 or so stations that make up Warsaw's one and only metro line. The district's name is taken from the second name of the 18th century Polish dramatist, novelist and local aristocratic landowner Julian Ursyn Niemcewicz, who, after much deliberation, I'm sure, could think of no better moniker to bestow upon his terrain than the one he himself possessed. For 100 years or so, the district was a separate region of Mazovia, but was formally joined to the city of Warsaw in 1951. Nothing much existed here before the 1970s, when mass construction of the large housing developments, or osiedla, began to create what is now modern-day Ursynów. Such developments were considered the archetypal dream of socialist living. These neighbourhood estates were essentially designed to be self-contained with everyday amenities within close range. And it's true. Walking for 5 minutes from my block of flats will enable you to get your hands on any legal thing you could possibly want. So much so that I need never leave the area. Well, other than venturing to the premises of Polish Radio to record this, which, inconveniently, is located more than 5 minutes away. But all things considered, osiedle living is incredibly handy. Less than 1 minute outside my block, there is a newsagent, a convenience store, a pharmacist, a set of public telephones, recycling bins, a bus stop, a meat shop, and some kind of jewellery repair workshop. On every osiedle, there is a preschool and a primary school. You won't need to walk too far to find a block which houses a doctor's clinic, a tailor or shoe repairer, and a post office is shared with a number of estates, also within a walking distance. A 2 minute leisurely stroll from my block takes you to the other side of the main road, where there is a flower shop, an ATM, a bakery, an optician, some kind of fish bar that oddly hosts karaoke at the weekend, and all manner of small, independent retailers selling seasonal fruit and vegetables and whatever happens to be fashionable at the time. There is also the bigger brother of the convenience store located less than 1 minute from my front door. That's right, there are two branches of the same supermarket chain, but on separate sides of the road. Now, how's that for convenience? I would have to be really unfortunate to starve here. Ah, but I was, when I returned back from a trip abroad to discover that the Saturday of my homecoming was designated a national holiday, meaning that absolutely nothing was open for business. Alas, next time I will think ahead. Actually, I exaggerated ever so slightly earlier. Not everything is within a 5 minute stroll of my estate. Sometimes I have to venture for 10 minutes. One of the most useful roads in the hood is the Commission of National Education. I tell you, Warsaw has some pretty catchy street names, abbreviated to Aleja Ken. Aleja Ken takes you pretty much from Ursynów metro station down to Kabaty, which is the final stop on Warsaw's metro line. A stretch of road about 5.6 kilometres in length, and which is the site of this century's mass building projects. Now, this is the road you can pretty much get anything on. Need a new bed for your bedroom in the bedroom? You'll find one. Car batteries, shoes, photocopying services, more pharmacists, of course, wedding services, and even Botox are purchasable down here. Seriously, think of the most obscure thing, and you'll be hard pushed not to stumble across it on Aleja Ken. Appropriately, tantric counselling is now on offer in the bedroom. What I love about my particular neighbourhood is the feeling of safety. My estate is filled with young families, including an obscene amount of pregnant women, indicating there is definitely something strong in the water, young children and elderly. Not everything is idyllic, however. The blocks being from the 1970s are what is kindly referred to as utilitarian, though a large number of the exteriors have been updated in this decade's paint colour of choice, magnolia. Graffiti also detracts from the aesthetics, a feature that would usually signify the presence of destructive and potentially harmful jobs. This factor, however, confuses me somewhat. Now, I've returned home at various hours of the day and night, and not once have I witnessed any hooded youths decorating the buildings here. The only people I see at night are the elderly taking their dogs for midnight walks. My suspicions are that it is this group that are the offending party, cunningly using their dogs to guard over their deviance. I'll keep a better watch out and I'll keep you informed. Usually, one of the drawbacks of living in a block of flats is the absence of a private garden or pleasant green spaces. But where I live, the windy interior roads are beautifully landscaped,
with what are now mature trees, shrubs, and plants, cared for by a team of gardeners and maintenance.

0: men. Not far away are several recreational areas, with children's play equipment and large expanse of grass to play football on or to laze away a summer's day. To me, these Arshedle are an interesting aspect of Poland's social history, and I hope they won't be knocked down anytime soon. For really, it's great to have the option never to leave the bedroom. Sweet dreams.
1: You are listening to From the Archives. In the second part of the program, Max Korczak decides to get away from the hustle and bustle of city life and go to the region of Podlasie in eastern Poland.
0: Living in the city, as I do Warsaw, has its merits. Things to do any day of the week if you so wish, different leisure and entertainment options, and better employment opportunities, not to mention a couple of million people for possible company. By consensus, the problem with cities, however, is their general lack of community feel, the fact that people are too busy competing in arrogance and salary without much thought for anything or anybody else. Having lived in London and been a daily participant in the mush struggle to get to work in the mornings and back in the evenings again, living in Warsaw is a welcome break since life here is, by and large, a lot quieter, slower and less stressful. To me, it's akin to living in a big town. The feeling of space is overwhelming, but very comforting, and there are a lot less people fighting for the same square metre of space. Space is something Warsaw is not yet lacking in. With the risk of offending the 1.7 million inhabitants of this city, I have, however, come to the opinion that a huge majority of Warsawians are dragged up rather than bought up, man as seemingly being an antiquated set of rules left somewhere in the dusty confines of an etiquette manual, never to see the light of modern-day interaction. Here, you kindly hold the door open for somebody behind you, and they shove past as if it was your occupation rather than a gesture. Often, I ponder the thought that I am actually a figment of my own imagination, and now yours for that matter, for the amount of times people have tried to walk through me rather than around me. I've even experienced, recently, standing in what could be described as an empty field at an outdoor concert, the nearest person standing next to me being a javelin's throw away, and then some. But still folk felt the urge to step on my aura rather than leave a respectful and proportional 10 metres between our DNAs. If you are brave enough to inquire of a shelf stacker in a supermarket the location of a particular product, then don't be surprised with the barrage of abuse that follows for daring to think that somebody who refills the shelf would know where items are kept in the building. Sometimes I feel that my very existence in this city is insulting to the locals, that my desire to breathe the same air, to use the same transport, or tread the same pavements is offensive. Such is Warsaw city life. Now, there comes a time when you need to get away from this misery, and particularly the people, and have a change of scenery, to get back to nature, if you will. This weekend, I made a trip to the far east of Poland, to the Podlaskie region, which borders Belarus. Although I swore several months ago that I would never dare to head east again, that is, after a horrendous 27-hour wait on the Ukrainian border trying to return to Poland in November, I thought the fact that I wasn't actually leaving the country would assuage my initial concerns. And it did. For 4 days, my friend and I floated through the countryside in search of whisperers, helped by the generosity and knowledge of locals that I have yet to witness in 6 months living in the capital. The kind of generosity that I had read with envy in travel blogs and guidebooks, but which I believed to be myth rather than reality. The Podlaskie region is predominantly of the Russian Orthodox faith, and subsistence living is the main way of life. Like most backwaters of Poland, there is a relative poverty and very little industry. Employment is scarce, and it is from these kinds of places that the young people escape as soon as they finish high school, in search of jobs in the UK and other countries, since their hometowns offer very little prospect for their futures. It is a sad state of affairs. Life is almost hopeless, with very little in the way of culture entertainment to occupy locals. However, the countryside is beautiful, and the wooden architecture a joy to behold. The lack of consumerism in these parts seems to make people a little more open. The fact that they don't have much makes them more willing to share. Our journey to the Podlaskie region was to see us journey from Białystok to Białopodlaskie, to the holy site of Grombarka, to Hajnówka, to our final destination on the very edge of Poland, Białowieża. From the moment we arrived in Białystok, the capital of the region, to the moment we returned there before our onward journey back to Warsaw,

0: We were greeted with good fortune and friendliness. Perhaps people were kind to us because they had already exhausted everybody else in their 20-kilometre locale, and the interaction with strangers breaks up the monotony of village life. Instead of just directing us to places when we asked, we were actually taken there. We were looked after and made to feel welcome. I felt all warm and fuzzy inside. Our presence was never a nuisance. Over 4 days, we floated through several little villages which we would otherwise wouldn't have seen, which are of general little significance, but a picture of tranquility nonetheless. We were given free beer, free lifts, and free local knowledge. The only person who was slightly offish with us was a whisperer who we managed to locate finally, suspicious of our intentions, but that's a whole different story. Oh, and the bison in the nature reserve, the Zubre of Zubrovka vodka fame. I found them a little distant and unwilling to come close enough to take a decent photograph. What prima donnas. Whilst the locals are very friendly, the insects are not. I am now covered in no less than 83 mosquito bites after walking and cycling through the woodland and national parks of Białowieża, famous especially for its primeval forest. If you do decide to venture to these eastern parts, which I highly recommend, a Varsovian attitude may be more than enough to repel the local human population, but I advise bringing a hefty supply of mosquito repellent unless you want to look like a city dweller dragged through a hedge backwards, as I currently do.
1: You are listening to a selection of Polish radio archives. Finally, Max Korczak goes to a small town of Żuromin, north of Warsaw, to visit her Polish aunt, Ciocia Marysia.
0: After putting it off for more months longer than is officially polite, I finally went to visit my auntie in the small town she resides in, 150 kilometres north of Warsaw, or, more excruciatingly, 3.5 hours by bus with a weak bladder. Everybody in Poland has a Ciocia Marysia. The thing with Ciocia Maryszas is that they are destined, from the moment they are named, to behave in a particular way. To be the loudest, that is, the most embarrassing relative in public. This is an actual fact, because I have compared my Ciocia Marysia to various friends' Ciocia Maryszas, and we have discovered them to be moulded in exactly the same way. So, using my cousin as support and protection, we went to stay with ours for a couple of nights on our way up to the Baltic coast. And, as overjoyed as she was to have us come to visit, the difficulty with staying with a family member in small-town Poland is that they want every single one of their fellow townsfolk to know that they have someone visiting. We were paraded around, given a guided tour, of the very small town several times over, which, like every backwater, literally consists of a handful of public meeting places. That is, a post office, a church, a cultural house, an ATM, a school, a hospital, allotments, a bus station, a few small grocery shops, and not much else. It takes all of about 15 minutes to do the whole circuit. Well, I say not much else, but they also have some new traffic lights. Now, I didn't think anything of this pre-departure when I quickly glanced over the town's municipal website in search of something interesting about the place, but it seems this is hot news in Żuromin. In fact, I misunderstood the announcement at first and thought that the lights in the notice referred to streetlights, but still to me, this wasn't a big deal. It was a municipal website after all, and the uploading of such boring information gives someone something to occupy themselves with. I still didn't think anything of this news when a guy we met with for a coffee on our arrival mentioned it in conversation. Me just ahemming the way you do during polite small talk. But then, when we finally did meet with my aunt, a couple of hours later, and she as well mentioned the fact that the town had new traffic lights, I came to realise that this was a pretty significant event for this little place of only 8,000 people. I last visited Żuromin when I was 6 years old, the summer after the fall of communism, remembering nothing much more than befriending the girl opposite from my auntie's flat and having some great fun swinging on the steel frame which is ordinarily used for beating rugs. To a visitor such as myself, and living in Warsaw, traffic lights and pedestrian crossings are an everyday nuisance, when you can find them. However, to the small town of Żuromin, the gift of not one set, not two, oh no, but a whopping and very extravagant 4 new sets of road safety devices has got everyone, and I mean everyone, talking about it. Talking about the phasing, what one has to do to get the red man to change to the green, about their height, about their

their cost, how long they took to install. I never realised so much could be discussed about traffic lights. Now, it turns out that these new waiting areas serve as a new meeting place. And this got me thinking. Aside from the fact that nothing of any significance ever happens in small towns, where in general people pass the time trying to guess who is cuffing which neighbour's wife, the introduction of traffic lights is a huge deal. Gone are the days when residents could willy-nilly run across the streets dodging lunatic drivers in their clapped-out, stroked, pimped-up bangers as they so desired. With new traffic lights comes a new pedestrian crossing, and with a new pedestrian crossing comes new rules. Rules that suddenly overnight create a brand new culture to observe. On approaching the crossing, if the little man is red, then you have to press the button and wait for the little green man to appear. You wait for what is often a ridiculously long time between light phases. You wait even when you can see there are no cars approaching over the horizon. You wait for the green signal because suddenly, overnight, if you don't, you are subject to a 200 zloty fine for committing the criminal offence of jaywalking. Just like that. Overnight. And when you can cross, you have all of about 3.3 seconds to get to the other side before you have to wait some more. Well, I suppose the funds for the new lights have to come from somewhere. Back to my Chocha Marysia. Now, she's a great proponent of these new lights, and boy did she let everyone know about it. Every time we approached one of the four new installations, she would loudly argue in favour, whilst every other senior resident of the community complained what a pain the new additions were, since for the last gazillion years they could do what they liked, still arguing even after the others were no longer in sight. And of course, she shouted at my cousin and me for attempting to walk when the roads were very obviously clear, with no danger of any vehicle passing through the town for at least another hour, at one stage saying we had no culture. I leave you with today's lesson. If with your Chocha Marysia at a pedestrian crossing, do yourself a favour and just wait.

0: In From the Archives Today, you listened to three letters from Poland by Max Korczak, which were first on the air in 2009. Tune in next week for another edition of the program. I'm Michał Kubicki, your host in Warsaw, saying goodbye. Focus, a weekly roundup of events in Polish culture and the arts.
1: If you have 12 million people out of 36 that visited cinemas, well, that's great. 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
3: Szymanowski in continental Europe, unfortunately, is rather forgotten. And I think this is a real waste because he is an extremely exciting composer and the beauty of his music is really universal.
0: Focus, a look at Polish music, films, theater and the visual arts. 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

0: Welcome to Offside, the program in which we talk about sports while listening to music. I'm Danuta Isler, the host of The Future, in which we talk about winners, losers, Olympic sports, as well as unusual and less common disciplines, all while checking out various Polish music releases. Join me in Offside, premiered every Friday at 2040 CET, only on Polish radio, broadcasting from Warsaw. You're tuned to the external service of Polish Radio, broadcasting from Warsaw. I'm Danuta Isler, welcoming you to this edition of Around Poland. Today, a visit to a place which would appeal to those of you who pay special attention to the equipment of their kitchens. A visit to the pottery factory in Bolesławiec.
1: Bolesławiec, located in a southwest corner of Poland, some 450 kilometers from Warsaw and 250 from Prague, is a very well-known place, mainly because it's a pottery

0: place, known from very rich clay resources. It is a place for manufacturing of beautiful pottery pieces. And right now we are visiting one factory, the biggest in the region. And my guest is...
1: My name is Beata Kubat, I am export manager.
0: Zakłady Ceramiczne Bolesławiec, the Bolesławiec plant, has been operating since when?
1: 1946, after the Second World War.
0: What kind of pottery can one find here? Right now we're walking around the factory outlet, and it's a pity you can't see it because the shapes and the colors are absolutely amazing. We have just visited the plant itself. Maybe first we can say a few words about the method of making those beautiful things. I have seen the punch method, right?
1: Yes.
0: Because there are several stages.
1: Yes. About 60% of our products are cast in gypsum molds, while 40% of the products is formed on semi-automatic machines. Next, the products are biscuit fired in the temperature of approximately 800 degrees centigrade. Next step is manually decorating by means of unique stamp technique or by brush.
0: And this is the punch technique, which is putting stamps, so to speak.
1: Yes, correct. Using sponge shapes.
0: And the brush is like little brushes, right?
1: Yes, correct. Decorated in this way, the products are covered with transparent glaze.
0: We also have to mention that there are mostly women employed here, especially in the section that requires more artistic approach, like decorating.
1: Yes, because they are very patient. And this work needs a lot of patience.
0: How much time does it take for a little mug like this, beautiful decorated, to be made?
1: From clay to the final item, final product, it is 2 weeks.
0: 2 weeks?
1: Yes, it is 2 weeks.
0: It's quite a lot, no?
1: Mm-hmm. Really.
0: And which part of the manufacturing is the longest?
1: Each step, because it needs more drying, casting, glazing, next drying, firing, and glazing.
0: Again?
1: Sorting and packing.
0: Where in the world can Bolesławiec pottery be found? I have few friends in America. I know part of America is crazy about those things.
1: Yes, correct. The main our main export market is USA. Also, we sell a lot in Europe, in Great Britain, in Germany, in Italy, and also in Switzerland, Iceland, and Austria.
0: And why do you think those products are so appealing to foreign tastes?
1: They have colorful decorations. They look great. They are very useful. You can use it both in kitchen and on the table.
0: So they are handmade and microwave safe at the same time?
1: Yes, they are microwave safe and can be used in dishwashers and freezers.
0: There are several patterns visible here. Now you have a team, I assume, responsible, so to speak, for patterns, right?
1: Yes, it is designing department.
0: How many people?
1: 10 people.
0: And they basically come up with ideas whether it should be brushes or punches, what colors and what shapes?
1: Yes.
0: Before we say goodbye to this lovely place, we should say a few words about all the things we can see here, because we can see here lovely cups, we can see here mugs, and we can see here plates and bowls in a variety of shapes.
1: Yes, also bakers and creamers and sugar bowls, everything you need to put on the table and to use in your kitchen.
0: And be presentable, yes. So finally, for all those who would like to see what Bolesławiec pottery is all about, there is a website, right? That they can check all the patterns. And the address is?
1: www.ceramicbolesławiec.com.pl.
0: Do you have your favorite piece here?
1: Yes.
0: Which one is your favorite? We got to see your favorite.
1: This pattern. Okay. Artistic pattern. You can see here.

0: It means Małgorzata Bednarek. It's the number of the piece. It's also the number of the pattern.
1: Mm-hmm. And it's actually difficult to describe the colors of this one.
0: Very various, from blue through yellow and orange up to brown.
1: Why would you say that I should have a few pieces of Bolesławiec on my pottery on my table?
0: Because every piece is a singular work of art.
2: That sounds like the best recommendation to visit the pottery factory in Bolesławiec. I'm Danuta Isler. Thanks for listening.

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1: I'm Piotr Urbaniak, and you're listening to the English section of Polish Radio. Welcome to another edition of A Day in the Life. This time, we're diving into the world of extreme alpine sports with Polish ski mountaineer Andrzej Bargiel. Bargiel has made a career out of defying the odds, tackling the world's highest peaks without bottled oxygen, only to ski back down. He holds the historic title of being the first person to conquer all five Pakistani 8000ers in this breathtaking style.
2: Hey! Well, good. So, you traversed it? Traversed to the shoulder?
3: Uh huh.
2: Congratulations, Lee.
1: His resume includes Broad Peak, K2, and both Gasherbrooms, but his momentum hasn't slowed down. In 2025, he successfully climbed and skied down Mount Everest. Then, in June 2026, he conquered Nanga Parbat, the world's ninth highest peak and a mountain notorious for its danger, rivaled only by K2. I had a chance to talk to him right after he had achieved that feat.
4: What is your origin story? What was the exact situation?

0: situation, person, or a moment that inspired you to do what you do today?
1: Skiing, this is my big passion. This is why I do it. I love to go sometimes, you know, try doing something special in big mountain. I don't know how long I do it skiing, but maybe more 30
0: years.
1: Yeah.
0: At least.
1: I live in Tatra mountain. I like every day training and doing something in mountain. I'm also a mountain rescue and international mountain guide.
0: How do you prepare for what you do? Where can you like exactly train in order to be able to like descend from the highest mountains on earth?
1: You must practice and spend time long term. You must do it every day because you must understand about danger, avalanche, you know, your body. I don't have special training for high altitude. Train many years and start in competition, ski mountaineering. This is my, you know, the best preparing for difficult sport and high mountain. Generally, I stayed in home in Tatras. This is my training.
0: What would you say is the most challenging part of your expedition?
1: You must understand the risk and you must make special plan for descent. Mm-hmm. This is important. Descent is, you know, real problem. Mm-hmm. You must concentrate, you must prepare special timing for this descent. You must concentrate, of course, because this is difficult, this steep place, many crevasses, many seracs, and you must see everything.
0: What would you say is the thing that drives you the most to do what you do? Do you do it because of, like, I don't know, adrenaline? You want to push your own limits or like limits of humanity in general?
1: I like spend time in the mountain and the nature, and this is nice connection for this, and I don't have any more motivate.
0: So you do it mostly for yourself, you don't think about like humanity. I imagine like your adrenaline level is pretty high as you look down, but how much can you like actually get used to it?
1: I don't have big level adrenaline because I have something special about concentrate, and for me it's not, you know, problem about this situation.
0: Mm-hmm. You're in the zone. Yeah. You're like super focused.
1: Yeah. I like it this moment because my body and mind super focused, and of course before I have stress and I don't understand something, but after I train, look and prepare perfect plan, after it's okay. Yeah.
0: So you feel more comfortable, like you felt more comfortable this time than, for example, 10 years ago, right?
1: Yeah. I heard more skill because I do it every year like this and
0: it's natural for you.
1: Mm-hmm. Yeah, this is most natural.
2: Metrów. 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
0: How about your end game? Because one day you may run out of like mountains to climb. Do you see yourself doing something that's not related to mountains, like in general?
1: I don't think so, because I like mountains. Mm-hmm. Of course, I don't must have, you know, doing difficult skiing and activity. It's like also, you know, walk in the valley. Yeah, generally I like a mountain and this is my real way, yeah? But of course, my levels after go down and I don't have problem with this.
0: I wanted to ask you about your first expedition to Mount Everest, because I think it was canceled because of like weather conditions. Was there like a moment of like hesitation, or maybe you just thought like, okay, it doesn't matter, it didn't work this time, we're going to come back and we're eventually going to do it?
1: Yeah, this is important because this is natural, yeah? And sometimes you don't have moments about your activity, and you must have open mind about change plan.
0: So it didn't like put you out of your rhythm.
1: I don't have pressure. Must have big distance about your passion. Yeah?
0: How do you transfer from so-called expedition mode to your everyday life?
1: Because I like activity, and it's not only ski mountaineering, also biking, running, and climbing, and boxing. I'm a big fan in Rugarata. But generally, I back home and must, you know, rest for everything, or I don't think about next expedition. Must start and spend time.

0: my family, and yeah, this is normal life. Of course, I'm training something, but this is not, you know, I don't focus only sports in my life.
1: You've mentioned before that you used to be like an athlete, like a skier, and you used to work as a guide and a mountain rescuer as well. Mm. Is this correct?
0: Yeah.
1: How does your experience from that time help you do what you do now?
0: I only work, you know, for free. This is my, you know, charity activity. Mm-hmm. But I like it, and this is good for my skills, yeah? Mm-hmm. Long time, and this is why I do something about this profession.
1: But like being a mountain guide, like certainly, I imagine it helps you also like include like weather conditions or stuff like this. Am I correct to assume this?
0: This is only help us in the mountain, yeah? Mm-hmm. Real help us. Mm-hmm. Also, you know, sometimes I go with another person to the mountain, climb a little bit skiing.
1: This is my last question, I promise. Which expedition of the ones that you did so far was the most challenging and why?
0: For me, maybe K2. This imagine peaks, and I do it new line in K2. This is maybe my best achievement.
1: Okay, thank you so much for the interviews.
2: I've been talking to Andrzej Bargiel, a Polish record-breaking ski mountaineer. That's all in this week's edition of A Day in the Life. I am Piotr Urbaniak. Thanks for listening.
3: You're tuned to Warsaw. Welcome to High Note Music Magazine, and I'm your host Elżbieta Grajewska. In this edition, away from the grand stages and elite concert halls and into the world of sand pits, slides and swings, a group of musicians from all over Poland is bringing a series of flash mobs to the grassroots, kids in playgrounds.
4: I'm Marlena Wieczorek. I'm the president of Ma Kultura Foundation.
3: Whose idea was this new project of flash mobs for children? Yours?
4: Mine. Yes, but this is a part of a bigger social campaign called Save the Music. If you want to see what we are doing more, please see our website, savethemusic.eu.
3: Why do you feel that there's a necessity to save music?
4: It's very important because we are in the world which is very commercialized. So I would like to give to children a variety of music genre, not only this one which usually we can listen in a radio.
3: Contemporary classical music seems a difficult choice for young kids.
4: No, it's not. It's the matter of a person who is between. So if we have very good musician who can talk, explain, who are good, I think everything is enough good also for the children.
3: So when do you start the project then?
4: 2 years ago, we did pilotage, but right now it was starting on July 2026.
3: And how many of these concerts, of these flash mobs, will you have in the program?
4: Almost 26, I think, so it's a variety and also in a different place all over our country.
3: Not only Warsaw, also in other cities.
4: Yes, and not only big cities, which is very important for us. So we are not playing only, you know, in Warsaw, but also in a little city, and that's like Sulejówek, for example, near Warsaw. I think you should give the choice to see what it will bring. You can say, because if you never eat something, you don't know how it tastes. So it's very important to give a choice to the children and develop them and increase their patience, not only to life, but also to express themselves. And music is a key to do it.
3: Do you have a say in which composers will be played?
4: Oh, it's a variety, of course, Bach, yes, but also I think a music from our childhood also, like fairy tales, like animation, or mm-hmm. maybe animation.
3: Yes, yes.
4: Yes, and also we'll play the music of modern Polish composer, which is very important for us.
3: When we talk about Bach, one of our singers had this very famous song, which basically says we should start each day with Bach. So perhaps...
4: Ah, yes, yeah. Of course. Yeah, that should be, yes, our motto. You are right.
3: So you're starting with Bach, just like that.
4: Yes, just like that.

0: Hello, my name is Aleksandra Demowska-Madejska.
1: And your part in this project is?
0: I'm the president of Guild of New Music.
1: So, well, this is the music which you will also be playing, as well as Bach, in this series of flash mobs all over the country, as we hear.
0: Yes, exactly. We will play 26 concerts in 13 places all over Poland.
1: How did you come up with this idea?
0: Well, I met Marlena Wieczorek. She is the president of Mea Kultura Foundation. And as we start talking about how to cooperate, how to play new music in different places than Philharmonic halls, she said that she's got idea that is very useful, and we can show new music to children in the playgrounds, which is for us as new music players something for us is very close to our hearts.
1: Educating children, that's actually quite difficult.
0: Well, for me, not so, as my hashtag ensemble is doing a lot of cultural things connecting to children and to educational stuff. So as we are holding a lot of concerts for children, this will be just a part of our activities.
1: You play an instrument, of course, and do you have strange questions concerning your instrument?
0: My instrument is viola. I play viola, and sometimes I have a lot of strange questions from people. Mostly they are asking me if these are violin or a guitar, but no, my viola is just a bigger violin.
1: Does anyone want to try playing it?
0: Well, from time to time, mostly younger people and children want to just touch the instrument and want to know what's the difference between violin and viola. So I can show them, and they sometimes can also touch instruments and see how it is.
1: Flash mobs and the title of this project brings to mind playgrounds, and playgrounds means a lot of sand. Sand and musical instruments don't seem to mix somehow.
0: Well, for us, not so.
1: We don't have a problem.
0: Yeah, we don't have a problem.

0: We are new music instrumentalists, and we are playing all over town, not only in concert halls. So for us, it's just another place to present new music.
1: What do you expect will be the outcome of your own project?
0: I hope that children will be very happy when they will hear us and see us, and will have a good time hearing new and good music.
1: You know, because you do so many extraordinary projects, the idea of bringing people to Philharmonic halls with your projects might be not as expected. But is that something you will be taking in your stride?
0: Yes, exactly, we will. I mean, it's like a happening. This kind of flash mob is a happening, so everything can happen. And we are open to this everything.
1: Well, definitely people will be more accustomed to classical music, contemporary music. That's one objective.
0: Yes, that's true. But I think people in the playgrounds and children are more into, let's say, pop music usually. So for them, it will be something very new, I guess so.
1: New and interesting.
0: Yeah, exactly. New and interesting.
1: Right. Thank you so much.
0: Thank you.

Thank you.

0: My name is Alicia Molitoris. I am the flutist from Orchestra Muzyki Nowej, and here I represent Gildia Muzyki Nowej.
1: And what is your part in this very interesting new project, which brings contemporary music to youngsters, very young children, in fact?
0: Yes, we want to bring music to children where they are during their day in the afternoon, and we plan to have concerts on playgrounds on afternoon weekends. And well, my part is I'm a musician, and I will also be performing during this flash mob concerts, but here I am part of Orchestra Muzyki Nowej.
1: You are in Warsaw, or you won't be in Warsaw, you'll be elsewhere.
0: I'm not from Warsaw, I'm from Silesia, Katowice.
1: And this is where the

0: flash mobs will be happening.
1: Yes, in two cities near Katowice, Bytom and Jaworzno.
0: What is the interest in contemporary music? It seems actually a very challenging choice for very young kids.
1: I don't think so. I

0: new kind of music.
1: Do you think that this does have a bearing on their future interest in classical music?
0: I do hope so. It will open their ears to the sounds that they wouldn't expect normally when they listen to the music on the radio.
1: Can you tell me which composers you will be playing?
0: So I will be playing, of course, Bach, because this is the title of this project. But from contemporary music, I will play piece by Joanna Szymala, a composer from Silesia.
1: Modern, living?
0: Of course, living composers. A bit younger than I am, in fact. But I will also play a piece for flute and woodsaw. Very interesting and challenging piece, especially for the part of the woodsaw.
1: I think that will be very interesting, not only for the kids.
0: Yes, I'm pretty sure that it will catch the attention of not only children.
1: Thank you very much.
0: Thank you very much.

I was talking to Marlena Wieczorek of Mea Kultura Foundation, Aleksandra Dymowska-Madejska of the Guild of New Music, and from the Guild also Alicja Molitorys, all part of the summer campaign to bring Bach, and not only, to playgrounds throughout Poland, within a series of musical and educational flash mobs. The music played, apart from Bach, will include contemporary and new compositions, including many pieces written by Polish composers, and is also to show that this kind of music too can be part of everyday life, can be accessible to all ages and experiences. The summertime flash mobs, as we've heard, are popping up in big cities such as Warsaw, Kraków, Poznań and Bytom, and smaller localities such as Sulejówek, Osielsko or Niepołomice. And in High Note, that's all. Your host was Elżbieta Krajewska. Thanks for listening and goodbye.

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1: You're tuned to Warsaw. Welcome to Europe East, a look at life and events in this part of the continent. I'm Agnieszka Bielawska, and we begin with sports news. Robert Lewandowski has officially joined Chicago Fire on a two-year contract. The Polish striker has already begun training under coach Greg Berhalter. More from Polish Radio's Piotr Urbaniak.
2: Robert Lewandowski begins a new stage of his career with Chicago Fire. The Polish striker arrived in the United States as the club's latest high-profile signing. He met the coaching staff and his new teammates at his first training for the American side before speaking to reporters. Lewandowski is considered to be the best Polish footballer of all time. His career includes 33 major trophies earned with top European teams, highlighted by a Champions League title with Bayern Munich. His recent spell at Barcelona brought three national championships in four seasons and placed him 11th on the club's all-time scoring list. Chicago Fire coach Greg Berhalter explained the reasoning behind the signing on the club's social media.
3: One thing that struck me about Robert was his absolute top level of professionalism and desire to win. He's tremendously focused on the team, on how to help the team, on how he can perform, and how he can score his goals. You know, now we're bringing in one of the best strikers of this generation, if not the best. And, you know, we expect fan support. You know, we expect the Polish community to come out. You know, this is the best Polish soccer player ever, and they get to see him play live.
2: Lewandowski signed a two

0: year contract with Chicago Fire in late June, choosing the American side as his first stop outside Europe. Media reports indicate his annual salary approaches $20 million under the league's designated player rule, which allows clubs to sign up to three players whose salaries exceed a set cap. This places him second among the league's top earners behind Lionel Messi at Inter Miami. Speaking with the press, Lewandowski described the process that led him to his decision.
1: I was impressed by how much the club cared about bringing me here. It started in Barcelona with the coach, who laid out a clear, developing vision for the project. When you factor in the elite training center, the massive stadium, and the new arena on the way, there were just too many positives to ignore. His move overseas raised questions about his future with Poland's national team. Lewandowski also addressed this issue at the press conference. As of today, I haven't made that decision yet simply because I haven't had to. My focus right now is entirely on joining my new club and adapting to the team. After a few weeks of playing here in Chicago, I'll have a clearer picture and better answers to the questions lingering in my head. Right now, it's just not the time to think about whether I'll continue playing for the national team. Unlike Messi, he will not receive a large public presentation at the club's home stadium. Signing Lewandowski aims to boost interest in soccer across the United States, where the sport still trails others in terms of popularity, yet research shows rising engagement. American Major League Soccer is now the third largest professional league in North America, behind the NFL and NBA, and ahead of Major League Baseball and the National Hockey League.
2: That was a report by Piotr Urbaniak. Linda Noskova has become Wimbledon champion after defeating fellow Czech Karolina Muchová in a dramatic three-set final. The 21-year-old described the moment as incredible and said that the two players had made history together. Muchová admitted that the defeat was painful but called her run to the final a motivation to keep chasing a first Grand Slam title. More from Vít Pohanka from Radio Prague.
3: Prague-born Jaroslav Drobný won the men's singles title in 1954, although by then he had fled communist Czechoslovakia and was representing Egypt. Jan Kodeš became the first player representing Czechoslovakia to win the Wimbledon singles title in 1973. Then Czech-born Martina Navrátilová went on to win the women's singles title a record 9 times, although she represented the United States for most of those victories. Jana Novotná triumphed in 1998, Petra Kvitová in 2011 and 2014, Markéta Vondroušová in 2023 and Barbora Krejčíková in 2024. And now, in 2026, Linda Noskova has added her name to that extraordinary list. Both the following recordings were published on the official Wimbledon YouTube tournament channel. So here is Linda Noskova answering the questions of former British tennis player Annabel Croft on Centre Court moments after becoming Wimbledon champion.
4: Wow, what a match, what a thrilling contest. Linda, you always said you didn't know how to celebrate, and I think we notice that you do now. How does it feel holding this beautiful trophy right now?
5: I don't know how to hold it, so that's the first thing. It feels incredible today, and all these matches have been so tough, so physically or mentally tough. Today especially, you know, it's never easy to get the last point. Caro, you really made me work for it. I will not forget you this one, but yeah, like you said, we're friends. I'm so glad that I could play my first Grand Slam final with you. I think we made a history today.

I think it was a good day for both of us. I want to congratulate your team. You especially, you have been such a fighter, and you guys, good 2 weeks for you and the great season as well, so congrats as well. I want to thank my team. I want to thank my dad for coming here, for, you know,

For my family members coming here, flying here, I know you don't like flying, so that's, I appreciate it. I want to thank all my friends, all my supporters, all my sponsors, all my agents, all my whole team. I want to thank Agata for the best atmosphere manager I could wish for. And I want to thank my coach for being with me, which is not easy all the time, but we have been together for 6 years now, I think, and I'm so grateful for you. I would not be here without you.

There's also one more person that I would like to thank, which is my mom. I definitely would not be standing here without her, so thank you.

0: Guys, I'm not, I don't cry normally. This is not okay for me. I have been enjoying these 2 weeks so much. All the sad tears, all the happy tears, all the sweat and blood put into this, it was all worth it. So I will definitely never forget this week, these 2 weeks. And one more thing, I want to thank all the fans. You guys made this final like nothing I've ever experienced before, so I can't wait to come back next year.
1: Your new Wimbledon champion 2026, Linda Noskova.
2: For Karolina Muchová, of course, the emotions were very different. She had fought back from a set down, saved 5 match points and forced a deciding third set, only to fall just short of her first Grand Slam title.
1: Good evening. Welcome to the press conference for Karolina Muchová. Please raise your hand if you would like to ask a question. Karolina, I know it's obviously a very tough defeat for you to take today, but can you take some positives from the tournament as a whole?
3: Yeah, as you said, tough defeat. I'm very disappointed, but I mean, getting to the final, I'll definitely take that before the tournament started. I had a great couple of weeks, so I think with the time I'll be happy with the results I've made past weeks.
1: Questions?
4: Do you have a sense of why it wasn't your best performance?
3: Like, sorry?
4: Do you have a sense of why it wasn't your best performance today? Like, did you feel anything going out there? Or?
3: Well, I'd say after the semifinals, it was a pretty tough match. I definitely felt it physically. So I would say I was a little more tired after that match with Coco. I didn't want to think of it. I was like, okay, I'm going to give it my all. But I think maybe that, definitely the nerves as well. I really, really wanted to win today. So maybe it tied my hands a little bit today from the start. But yeah.
1: Cedric?
5: Yeah. Based on your experience, how long will it take to overcome the loss? I'm asking the question because, of course, there's a lot of emotion, but in your words to the crowd, you said, I'll be back, I want to win another Grand Slam.

0: which was a quick switch. So how long will it take, based on your experience, to overcome the defeat?
1: I don't know. It will definitely take me a few days. But again, it's I was in the finals. It's still pretty great achievement. It's still something I would take before the tournament. I think my game is good. I'm improving. So I feel good on the court, and yeah, it's a dream of mine. It's a goal of mine to lift that Grand Slam trophy. So this is a setback, but as well a motivation.
2: For Linda Noskova, meanwhile, there was one final promise to the centre court crowd after an extraordinary 2 weeks. "I cannot wait to come back next year," concluded the new Czech Wimbledon champion. And that was a report by Vít Pohanka from Radio Prague. Slovakia consistently ranks among countries with high levels of belief in conspiracy theories. But what drives this phenomenon? Patricia Polakovičová from Radio Slovakia International investigated.
3: New research conducted by a team of experts from the Institute of Experimental Psychology of the Slovak Academy of Sciences, published in the British Journal of Social Psychology, suggests that conspiracy beliefs are not simply about misinformation or lack of education. They are deeply psychological processes, closely linked to how people experience and interpret threat. Conspiracy narratives do more than provide alternative explanations. They cultivate a persistent sense of danger. People who endorse such beliefs are more likely to perceive the world as unstable, hostile, and controlled by hidden actors. This dynamic is particularly relevant in a country like Slovakia, where recent years have been marked by political polarization, economic uncertainty, and declining trust in institutions. In such an environment, feelings of insecurity and lack of control can make simplified and threat-focused explanations especially appealing. The research highlights that conspiracy thinking is closely linked to how individuals regulate and manage their feelings, particularly fear, anxiety, and uncertainty. When people struggle to cope with complex or threatening realities, conspiracy narratives can offer a sense of clarity and coherence. However, this clarity comes at cost: increased distrust, stronger perceptions of hostility, and deeper social division. We speak with one of the researchers behind this study, Lena Adamus, to explore how conspiracy beliefs take root, why they resonate in contemporary Slovakia, and what their broader societal impact means for democratic life. Your research suggests that conspiracy theories are not only about misinformation, but also about feelings such as threat or fear. How do conspiracy narratives make people feel threatened? And why is this feeling so powerful?
4: I would first start with the distinction that conspiracy beliefs considerably differ from misinformation, at least from definitional point of view, because with misinformation or disinformation, we know for sure that they are false. So these are certainly false or incorrect or inaccurate pieces of information. With conspiracy beliefs, this is not the relevant aspect of conspiracy belief or theory, because we may still be uncertain. You know, there are conspiracies in the world, so some conspiracy theories might actually be true. But what is important is that they are not epistemically founded, so we have no sufficient grounds to believe in them. And this is why, from this cognitive point of view, they are problematic. Why they are powerful? Because when we see in the history when conspiracy beliefs become popular, they are nothing new, of course, we see that the popularity or proliferation of such theories increases in times of uncertainty, such as wars, pandemics, some economic crisis or social crisis. So the times when people need to orient themselves, need to navigate through those uncertainties, and they feel threatened already. So they reach for conspiracy theories because conspiracy beliefs provide simple explanations. And of course, we are as humans, we are lazy, cognitively lazy, and we prefer simple explanations over complex ones. So when conspiracy beliefs are present, we just say, okay, it makes sense.

0: And when it makes sense, we are satisfied with this kind of explanation. This is why they are appealing. They are so convincing because it is really simple to grasp, to understand. Yes. And then we thought at the beginning of our research on conspiracy beliefs, all researchers around the world, that this is a very important function conspiracy beliefs have, that they satisfy our need of structure of or closure. They provide explanations and then people should be calmer in some way. But our results show that this is exactly the other way around. We may have those hopes that we will feel cognitively and emotionally satisfied once we believe in conspiracy theory, but actually we are not. And when you think about the content of conspiracy theories, it makes sense because they are not soothing, right? They are nothing that should calm us, because conspiracy theory usually says that there is a group of people and there are malicious plots against us. So what's soothing is, in this kind of vision, it is natural that they will only increase the sense of insecurity, of uncertainty, the sense of being unsafe in the current world.
1: So now when we kind of circle to those people who believe in these theories, why are some individuals more vulnerable to those conspiracy theories, or why they are leaning to them compared to others, let's say? And do you think it is primarily about education or some sort of lack of critical thinking, or maybe other like uncertainties that were already in their life?
0: So when we look at the circumstances when people endorse conspiracy theories, we have part of this answer. I said about existential threats such as pandemics or wars, when conspiracy theories become more popular. And of course, we started with the research from the cognitive perspective. So of course, scientific thinking, critical thinking, analytical thinking, and education in general should be a protective factor, and it is to some extent. But unfortunately, there is no easy answer how to protect people from conspiracy theories or any other unfounded beliefs, because every aspect provides just a part of explanation or a part of response. So I like to say that there is a complex network of reasons why people fall prey of conspiracy theories, and cognitive aspect is only one of them. Of course, there are emotional things, or in general, individual characteristics, because we also know that income is protective. But again, it is not everything. We have those existential threats, and we know that the situational factors thus may strengthen our tendencies to believe conspiracy theories. But then there is also something that we investigate recently more and more, and these are structural factors. So it also depends on the country we live in. For instance, during the pandemic, we noticed that some conspiracy beliefs were more popular in countries with poor institutional trust. And of course, institutional trust is not an abstract thing. It increases or decreases depending on how the institutions work. So where we have institutions that are not reliable, of course, institutional trust decrease. And the lack of trust makes room for conspiracy beliefs to enter. So yes, it is always a complex and I would say also dynamic network of factors, because it changes in time, and situations may affect how it works. But after all, we all to some extent are vulnerable, or we have the tendency to endorse conspiracy beliefs. And this is something we call conspiracy mentality. This is like a personality trait that without any content, we are willing to believe that there are some plots. So this is one of the characteristics that from the personality point of view makes us more prone to seek explanations in conspiracy beliefs. But this is, of course, not something that is 100% true. We need specific circumstances that will make this internal tendency of us to realize in concrete situation, in specific situation.
2: And that was a report by Patricia Polakowiczowa. Almost 80% of children in Romania browse the internet without any restrictions, and that according to the results of a research by the

0: Save the Children organization. Elena Enacă from Radio Romania International has this report.
1: Over a third of those aged between 12 and 14 have public profiles on social networks, which facilitates frequent contact with unknown people. Almost half of them have been approached by strangers online, and a third have reported situations of harassment or uncomfortable interactions. Over two-thirds of children have been exposed to traumatic content, about which only a tiny percentage of 5% had the courage to ask for the support of an adult. Online advertising of substances prohibited to minors, such as alcohol, tobacco, or medicines, reaches the majority of children, especially adolescents. Also, the dangerous so-called challenges are visible to 60% of children, and some of them actively participate in such risky actions. Last but not least, 2 out of 10 Romanian children between the ages of 11 and 15 show symptoms of psychological withdrawal when their access to the phone or other digital services is interrupted. Given these circumstances, what is to be done? A project submitted by the Liberal MPs proposes that media and digital education become a mandatory subject in middle and high school education. The initiative aims to develop the necessary skills for the responsible use of the online environment. According to MP Ionut Stroie, Romania is among the last states in the European Union that have not introduced this subject matter into the school curriculum.
2: Am văzut fel de fel de clipuri editate cu inteligența artificială care denaturează sensul foarte multor întâmplări sau realități în care trăim.
1: We have seen all kinds of clips edited with artificial intelligence that distort the meaning of many events or realities in which we live. Fake news without any source that is delivered to them and determines certain behaviors. We have seen certain challenges for children that go viral and unfortunately become a trend for them. We have seen fraud. We have seen fake accounts that try to lure them, steal their personal data or many other things of interest to those who use these technologies for a completely different purpose. That was Ionut Stroie. In parallel with digital education, the European Commission also wants to strengthen the legislation to hold online platform owners accountable. Why the Commission? Because problems related to children's activity in virtual space are not only reported in Romania, but throughout the European Union. MEPs have already debated a plan of measures adopted by the Brussels executive. The Vice President of the European Parliament, Nicu Ștefănuță, advocated that, for example, cyberbullying be considered a crime.
3: Totuși, o vârstă limită pentru rețelele sociale este ceva de cântărit. Francezii nu au făcut-o degeaba, pentru că, vreau să explic...
1: An age limit for social networks is something to consider. The French did it for a reason, because social networks are made with an algorithm that is addictive. And then we have to think about what we prohibit at school. And we are already prohibiting alcohol in school, smoking in school. Perhaps the phone should not be part of school every day, nor social networks. That was Nicu Ștefănuță. In Bucharest, opinions are still divided on this matter. The Save the Children organization would like to ban access to social networks completely and without exception for children under 13, and give access to children between 13 and 15 only with the explicit consent of their parents. George Roman, program director of the organization, tells us more about it.
4: Evident, e nevoie de o interdicție sub 13 ani bine pusă la punct tehnic. Iar când vorbim despre 13-15 ani, nu e doar un acord simplu, e un acord.
1: We need a ban for children under 13, but one that is very well developed technically. And when we talk about 13 to 15 years old, not just a simple agreement, but a verified parental agreement, in the sense that the parent must ensure that there is a parental control solution on the phone that protects the child not only from networks, but in general from many other sites that are not organized as networks, as social media, sites that have abusive materials, that have extreme violence, that invite children to watch adult pornographic materials and even to produce materials in exchange for money. So we are talking about much more

0: solid protection for those between 13 and 15, with certain networks being accessible to children only after the authorities verify that the parents are considering all these aspects of child safety. That was George Roman. On a political level, the head of the Department for Emergencies, Raed Arafat, is in favor of limiting children's and adolescents' access to social networks. It's not about censorship, but about protecting their mental health. Children are under major impact, and we must understand that on social media, we allow physical violence. On social media, children can be under the effect of bullying, psychological aggression, aggression from their colleagues, be stigmatized, be under stress, and this is not good at all. That was Raed Arafat. Childhood and adolescence should not be sacrificed for the profit of digital platform, says Raed Arafat, who is, however, contradicted by his very boss, the Minister of the Interior, Cătălin Predoiu. In Predoiu's opinion, completely banning children's access to social networks will bring frustration and excessive curiosity. In his opinion, the solution can only come from a solid and serious education.
1: And that report by Elena Enakim brought us to the end of this edition of Europe East. From Agnieszka Wielawska, it's thanks for joining me.
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1: What's up?
2: What's up?
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4: What's up?
5: What's up?
0: This week, slimmer candidates rate better for jobs. Also, people trust AI-generated faces more than real ones, which is not all that of a surprise, I must say. Also, most polls back shorter work days or time off during heat waves. I'm Sławek Krzews.
6: And I'm Agnieszka Bielawska. Hello.
0: A new Polish study has found a strong weight bias in hiring decisions, with more than 4 in 5 respondents favoring slimmer candidates over equally qualified heavier applicants, to put it mildly. Research by Martyna Krogulec-Łęska, sociologist from the University of Humanities and Economics in the city of Łódź, suggests that body weight can strongly influence recruitment decisions, even when candidates have identical qualifications and job experience. In an experiment involving applicants for management positions, over 82% of the respondents selected a slimmer woman over a woman with excess weight. A similar over 80% chose the slimmer male candidate. The bias also appeared in professions requiring advanced

0: specialist knowledge, so when respondents assessed otherwise identical doctors, 83.5% preferred the slimmer physician. Is that surprising, Agnieszka?
1: Well, in our times, I think it is not really surprising. It is called, I think, as far as I remember, weightism. And I only wait for another study which will be devoted to beautism, that is, choosing the more handsome or more beautiful candidate over the one which, well, does not have a flawless faces. This is not surprising, because we tend to be very keen on the way we are perceived. That is, the slimmer we are, then, for example, we think that we are perceived better. And this exactly study shows that it is true. We have to be very sportive-like, because if a slim person is a slim person, that immediately means that he has...
0: So it's the associations and connotations.
1: Yes, it is associated with a healthy diet and a healthy way of living. That is, all kinds of sports. Running, playing tennis, horse riding, swimming, or whatnot. So this might be the candidate that is better than the one which is slightly overweight, but equally professionally experienced. However, you know, the overweight candidate may have some health problems, for example.
0: Well, indeed. What surprises me is the fact that, we are presently, if I'm not wrong, in the third decade of the 21st century,
1: and
0: not the 19th century. Keeping in mind that these choices are made by professional recruiters and also employers.
1: I would not use the word professional.
0: What seems as bias at first glance is simply discrimination.
1: Well, because such discrimination shows that they are not professionals, let us put it that way. We cannot judge people by appearances. I know that this is the first thing that comes to our mind, is how he, she looks. But then we have to assess people by who they are, how they are professionally qualified for this particular job, and not because he, she is slightly or greatly overweight. We know from various, experiences from years gone by that we've had major, be it scientists or wonderful actors, for example, who did not have this kind of trim figure, but still they proved to be absolutely fantastic in what they did.
0: Well, indeed, you say that these recruiters, that they are not professional. In the moral sense, indeed, but they are active professionals as far as recruitment is concerned, and they're the ones that make the choice. What also astonished me was the fact that such methods, they come in a society in which being overweight concerns some 60% of people over here, and this ratio is even higher with regard to the younger generations, challenged with obesity.
1: Well, that is true, but making a general idea out of what and how they think is the slim body is something that is akin to beauty, and it is associated with self-control, as the study showed, and responsibility for one's body, which probably to the headhunters is equal to the fact that responsibility and discipline will be one of the major factors, for example, attributed to that particular slim candidate.
0: Well, what makes things worse is that this creates this golem effect,

0: which well sort of directs things in the opposite way, leading these recruiters to assume that a heavier applicant is less motivated, contrary to the very motivated slim one, is less organized or simply less capable for the job.
1: They are viewed as lazy, as unreliable?
0: That would probably be what these recruiters would tell you, or that they have this this hinge about it. That's well, maybe it doesn't come directly from the facts and the what the applicants sort of prove and deliver, but it's like, you know, they know better. But also what worries me is the fact that international findings point to similar discrimination. For instance, there was this recruitment experiment conducted in Mexico, where women with obesity, and this is a society which, well, faces similar problems to Poles, women with obesity received responses to 21.3% of their applications, compared with 29.1% for women considered to be of a healthy weight. So this simply shows that, well, those overweight candidates, they are simply disregarded. They're treated as air, almost. For instance, still in this Mexican experiment, a heavier candidate had to submit 37% more applications to receive the same number of interview invitations, but then another story is what was the result of these talks and recruitment procedures. What's even worse, psychologists, they point to the fact that weight discrimination may occur as frequently as racial discrimination in interpersonal relations, and sometimes more often than discrimination based on sex or age. So this shows the gravity of this. It's not just something which can be treated lightly and overlooked. It leads to very, very serious consequences, especially, as I said, that this should not be the case here in Poland. Statistics Poland, the official government agency, says 57.1% of adults in this country have excess weight, including 65.7% of men and 48.3% of women. So it's, I don't know. I simply can't understand this.
1: Well, it seems that, I mean, still appearance constitutes the primary way to assess the opportunities of a candidate, whereas, of course, it should be, I don't know, the skills, the knowledge, the experience that would be the mark which would set them as being fit for this particular job. I wonder whether the idea of slim is also sort of, because people are slim for various reasons, because they have this particular body build, because they indeed, because they eat healthy and they exercise, and also because they are thin because that's the way they are. So, you know, an emaciated person is more reliable than an overweight person.
0: By nature.
1: I don't know. I'm not really sure. But still, it is a sad thing that, as you said, we are way down in the 21st century and we should have other criteria. And I think the so-called political correctness, which embraces all kinds of biased attitudes to a people, should really be the point with which

0: we start when employing people, when talking to people, when engaging in social activities, whatnot. So,
1: well, we all agree that knowledge, experience, and skills, as you said, should determine hiring and promotion decisions. But appearance evidently continues to shape professional opportunities, unfortunately. And a note for the latecomers, you're tuned to Polish Radio Broadcasting from Warsaw. This is the weekly What's Up feature with
0: Sławek Szewc
1: and Agnieszka Bielawska. People perceive images of faces generated by artificial intelligence as more trustworthy than photos of real faces. That's what a group of scientists has found. In a study co-authored by young Czech computer scientist Matias Bohacek, they warn of the growing risk of online scams. Now, humans have a unique ability to recognize an individual human face in a fraction of a second. Actually, they automatically assess a stranger's face in just 100 milliseconds, so it's like the blink of an eye. But even this ability is no match for latest AI models, which can easily deceive it. The research has shown how much people are at risk of being deceived by these AI-generated images. That's the opinion of psychologist Alexis McGuire, who led the study and the team. According to her, the problem is exacerbated by the fact that advanced artificial intelligence models are accessible to anyone without technical skills. And so anyone with internet access can create fake faces that can easily be misused for various types of fraud. Hair-raising.
0: It is. I think that this ability to recognize an individual human face in a fraction of a second, has been strongly undermined with the artificial intelligence creation of images of people or faces. It is very sad because I think that we are sort of becoming overwhelmed by the AI abilities, and these, according to those studies, they are leading us into a raven of unreliability. They are not trustworthy, even though they do help in very many cases for the average man in the street, judging by what you've just said. This is yet another threat that we are faced with. I mean, the faces created by AI, probably not only that they are real or realistic, and they are trustworthy in very many cases, it is the fact that they are beautiful.
1: Well, indeed. So again, it's
0: flawless.
1: It's with the standard of being slim, right, that we just talked about. Faces created by AI are highly realistic, as you said, and becoming increasingly trustworthy, therefore. Now, newer and more sophisticated technologies generate fake portraits that can deceive people into thinking they are real and roughly, and here comes the alarm, one-third of cases. So what might seem at first glance as a kind of IT prank can have serious negative consequences, and I'm talking here not only about dating platform users, that people are deceived that they will have a date with someone who seems,
0: Mr. Universe.
1: Yes, Mr. or Mrs. Universe. Mm-hmm. And then,

0: they might never find out, because if they keep contact only online, they will never find out. But I guess all this shows that it's all a matter of the level of awareness of people as to the risks of this kind of practice. Those who are aware always have it somewhere in the back of their minds that perhaps someone is, you know, twisting our arm, and this is not really what it seems to be. But unfortunately, there are very large groups of people, and here primarily these are teens and very young people, who look at all this without any criticism in mind. They just take it at face value, literally, and that's when the problems start. What these experiments and studies also found out is that some of these older models, which are not all that perfect, they evoke even greater trust. I guess that this is because, it's my opinion, that they seem more real, closer to what we are used to in daily life, and not overtly ideal, matching our sort of, I don't know, hidden dreams. So here, even those who, as I said, have this slight mistrust back in their heads, they too might be misled.
1: Absolutely.
0: So to what extent can all this go?
1: Well, to the extent that we will finally cease to discern between reality and AI.
0: Well, indeed, that's what the authors warn about, that while this progress offers great opportunities, and this is absolutely undeniable, for example, in film, these trustworthy but non-existent people may at the same time contribute to an overall erosion of trust. How sad.
1: This is very sad, and I think that this is a very sad prediction for the future of actors, which is one thing. Another thing is, it is a sad prediction, for example, for, you know, catwalk models, but I mean, not the catwalk ones, but those who pose for photographs. Because why use the face of a renowned model when we can create a face that is to our liking, and it will be sort of like, well, free of charge.
0: And keeping the customer satisfied, right? The overall general conclusion from all this, the authors say, as AI-generated images become increasingly sophisticated and accessible, we as a society are increasingly exposed to artificially generated faces, often in malicious and exploitative scenarios such as political disinformation, financial scams, identity fraud, or so-called catfishing. It is essential to understand the threat posed by this democratization of generative artificial intelligence, while also developing strategies to mitigate potential harms to individuals, organizations, and even entire democracies. And finally, nearly 60% of Poles support introducing rules requiring shorter working hours or a day off during extreme heat waves when temperatures exceed a specified threshold, that according to a survey by Ibris pollsters. They found that, well, over 59% of respondents favored such measures, with 22.6% saying they strongly supported the idea, and 36.6% saying they moderately supported it. On the other hand, there was this mild, I would say, opposition, slightly under 27% opposed.

opposed the proposal, including 24.2% who were moderately opposed and 2.4% who were strongly opposed. So there you are. It's not surprising, bearing in

0: Well, they not only doubt things about climate change, but they also very much doubt the human influence on climate change. Which
1: that's another story. Yes. with almost endless theories and no conclusions. But getting down to the nitty gritty, there's a government proposal which was published already late last year, under which employers would be required to halt work indoors when temperature exceeds 35 degrees Celsius indoors, and outdoors it would be above 32 degrees. There's also this requirement, which has been in force for, decades already, that employers should provide cool or even cold beverages, mainly mineral water, or also allow short breaks during the working day, especially to those who work outside. But these are only, I would say, halfway solutions.
0: I think we are still not used to the temperatures, neither are employers. So this has to sort of develop. We know that the south of Europe, as well as the Middle East and countries back further south, they have something like a siesta in between working hours, and the hours that are the hottest during the day.
1: This is wisdom coming from ages of experience.
0: Exactly. But then again, who in Poland would be willing to sacrifice, for example, 2 to 2.5 hours for a siesta and return back to work, meaning that
1: to fill in the full 8-hour workday.
0: Exactly. So this is, I think, a very sort of complicated problem.
1: Well, indeed it is, because as usual in such cases, there will be a widespread division of opinions. There will be people who will say, well, I don't mind the heat, I can work, 8 hours straight. There will be those who will say, yeah, great, a siesta, something I'd love, 2 hours off from work.
0: In the shade.
1: Mm-hmm. But then come the employers who will say, okay, but this specific type of work cannot be interrupted. Like, how on earth are you going to stop an assembly line even for 1 hour?
0: No, I was rather thinking of those who are working on site, for example, building, construction, those who are working sort of in the open air. We here do not need a siesta because practically every room here in the building of Polish Radio is air conditioned. However, we're talking about people who work in the open air, then this is, for very many of them, it might be something of a health hazard if temperatures reach 40 degrees Celsius.
1: So all this doesn't affect so much the office folk, so to say, because, yes, as you mentioned, there are many institutions where the offices are conditioned, but it's an entirely different story if you work outside. And again, the specific type of work performed will determine whether these breaks are even theoretically possible. And as usual, there will be discussion.
0: It's going to be a very
1: complicated
0: issue.
1: But whatever, the draft regulation was already discussed by a government committee in late June, and under the latest version, all this would take effect on January 1st, 2027. We'll see. That's all for this week. I'm Sławek Szewc.
0: And I'm Agnieszka Bielawska. Goodbye.
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0: Hello, I am Michał Kubicki. A warm welcome to another edition of From the Archives. Today, a look at Poland through foreign eyes. UK-born Max Korczak, whose family roots are in Poland, worked for the English service of Polish radio as a freelancer over a decade ago. Her letters from Poland are excellent examples of her acute sense of observation. In the first letter, which I selected for today, she tells us about the Ursynów residential district in southern Warsaw.
1: Welcome to Ursynów, or as the locals affectionately call it, the bedroom of Warsaw. And, as a local myself, I'd like to share with you the joys of waking up in this suburb south of the city. Ursynów covers an area of around 44 kilometers square, has some 120,000 residents, and is home to five of the 18 or so stations that make up Warsaw's one and only metro line. The district's name is taken from the second name of the 18th century Polish dramatist, novelist, and local aristocratic landowner, Julian Ursyn Niemcewicz, who, after much deliberation, I'm sure, could think of no better moniker to bestow upon his terrain than the one he himself possessed. For 100 years or so, the district was a separate region of Mazovia, but was formally joined to the city of Warsaw in 1951. Nothing much existed here before the 1970s, when mass construction of the large housing developments, or a Osiedle, began to create what is now modern-day Ursynów. Such developments were considered the archetypal dream of socialist living. These neighbourhood estates were essentially designed to be self-contained with everyday amenities within close range. And it's true. Walking for 5 minutes from my block of flats will enable you to get your hands on any legal thing you could possibly want. So much so that I need never leave the area. Well, other than venturing to the premises of Polish radio.

0: studio to record this, which inconveniently is located more than 5 minutes away. But all things considered, our Schedler Living is incredibly handy. Less than 1 minute outside my block, there is a newsagent, a convenience store, a pharmacist, a set of public telephones, recycling bins, a bus stop, a meat shop, and some kind of jewellery repair workshop. On every Oshedla, there is a preschool and a primary school. You won't need to walk too far to find a block which houses a doctor's clinic, a tailor or shoe repairer, and a post office is shared with a number of estates, also within a walking distance. A 2 minute leisurely stroll from my block takes you to the other side of the main road, where there is a flower shop, an ATM, a bakery, an optician, some kind of fish bar that oddly hosts karaoke at the weekend, and all manner of small independent retailers selling seasonal fruit and vegetables and whatever happens to be fashionable at the time. There is also the bigger brother of the convenience store located less than 1 minute from my front door. That's right, there are two branches of the same supermarket chain, but on separate sides of the road. Now, how's that for convenience? I would have to be really unfortunate to starve here. Ah, but I was, when I returned back from a trip abroad to discover that the Saturday of my homecoming was designated a national holiday, meaning that absolutely nothing was open for business. Alas, next time I will think ahead. Actually, I exaggerated ever so slightly earlier. Not everything is within a 5 minute stroll of my estate. Sometimes I have to venture for 10 minutes. One of the most useful roads in the hood is the Commission of National Education. I tell you, Warsaw has some pretty catchy street names, abbreviated to Aleja Ken. Aleja Ken takes you pretty much from Orsinów metro station down to Kabaty, which is the final stop on Warsaw's metro line. A stretch of road about 5.6 kilometres in length, and which is the site of this century's mass building projects. Now, this is the road you can pretty much get anything on. Need a new bed for your bedroom in the bedroom? You'll find one. Car batteries, shoes, photocopying services, more pharmacists, of course, wedding services, and even Botox are purchasable down here. Seriously, think of the most obscure thing, and you'll be hard pushed not to stumble across it on Aleja Ken. Appropriately, tantric counselling is now on offer in the bedroom. What I love about my particular neighbourhood is the feeling of safety. My estate is filled with young families, including an obscene amount of pregnant women, indicating there is definitely something strong in the water, young children and elderly. Not everything is idyllic, however. The blocks being from the 1970s are what is kindly referred to as utilitarian, though a large number of the exteriors have been updated in this decade's paint colour of choice, magnolia. Graffiti also detracts from the aesthetics, a feature that would usually signify the presence of destructive and potentially harmful jobs. This factor, however, confuses me somewhat. Now, I've returned home at various hours of the day and night, and not once have I witnessed any hooded youths decorating the buildings here. The only people I see at night are the elderly taking their dogs for midnight walks. My suspicions are that it is this group that are the offending party, cunningly using their dogs to guard over their deviants. I'll keep a better watch out and I'll keep you informed. Usually, one of the drawbacks of living in a block of flats is the absence of a private garden or pleasant green spaces. But where I live, the windy interior roads are beautifully landscaped, with what are now mature trees, shrubs and plants, cared for by a team of gardeners and maintenance men. Not far away are several recreational areas, with children's play equipment and large expanses of grass to play football on or to laze away a summer's day. To me, these Oshedla are an interesting aspect of Poland's social history, and I hope they won't be knocked down anytime soon. For really, it's great to have the option never to leave the bedroom. Sweet dreams.
1: You are listening to From the Archives. In the second part of the program, Max Korczak decides to get away from the hustle and bustle of city life and go to the region of Podlasie in eastern Poland.
0: Living in the city, as I do Warsaw, has its merits. Things to do any day of the week if you so wish, different leisure and entertainment options, and better employment opportunities, not to mention a couple of million people for possible company. By consensus, the problem with cities, however, is their general lack of community feel, the fact that people are too busy competing in arrogance and salary without much thought

for anything or anybody else. Having lived in London and been a daily participant in the mush struggle to get to work in the mornings and back in the evenings again, living in Warsaw is a welcome break since life here is by and large a lot quieter, slower and less stressful. To me, it's akin to living in a big town. The feeling of space is overwhelming but very comforting, and there are a lot less people fighting for the same square metre of space. Space is something Warsaw is not yet lacking in. With the risk of offending the 1.7 million inhabitants of this city, I have, however, come to the opinion that a huge majority of Varsovians are dragged up rather than bought up, manners seemingly being an antiquated set of rules left somewhere in the dusty confines of an etiquette manual, never to see the light of modern-day interaction. Here, you kindly hold the door open for somebody behind you, and they shove past as if it was your occupation rather than a gesture. Often, I ponder the thought that I am actually a figment of my own imagination, and now yours for that matter, for the amount of times people have tried to walk through me rather than around me. I've even experienced recently standing in what could be described as an empty field at an outdoor concert, the nearest person standing next to me being a javelin's throw away, and then some. But still folk felt the urge to step on my aura rather than leave a respectful and proportional 10 metres between our DNAs. If you are brave enough to inquire of a shelf stacker in a supermarket the location of a particular product, then don't be surprised with the barrage of abuse that follows for daring to think that somebody who refills the shelf would know where items are kept in the building. Sometimes I feel that my very existence in this city is insulting to the locals, that my desire to breathe the same air, to use the same transport or tread the same pavements is offensive. Such is Warsaw city life. Now, there comes a time when you need to get away from this misery, and particularly the people, and have a change of scenery, to get back to nature, if you will. This weekend, I made a trip to the far east of Poland, to the Podlaskie region, which borders Belarus. Although I swore several months ago that I would never dare to head east again, that is, after a horrendous 27-hour wait on the Ukrainian border trying to return to Poland in November, I thought the fact that I wasn't actually leaving the country would assuage my initial concerns. And it did. For 4 days, my friend and I floated through the countryside in search of whisperers, helped by the generosity and knowledge of locals that I have yet to witness in 6 months living in the capital. The kind of generosity that I had read with envy in travel blogs and guidebooks, but which I believed to be myth rather than reality. The Podlaskie region is predominantly of the Russian Orthodox faith, and subsistence living is the main way of life. Like most backwaters of Poland, there is a relative poverty and very little industry. Employment is scarce, and it is from these kinds of places that the young people escape as soon as they finish high school in search of jobs in the UK and other countries, since their hometowns offer very little prospect for their futures. It is a sad state of affairs. Life is almost hopeless, with very little in the way of cultural entertainment to occupy locals. However, the countryside is beautiful and the wooden architecture a joy to behold. The lack of consumerism in these parts seems to make people a little more open. The fact that they don't have much makes them more willing to share. Our journey to the Podlaskie region was to see us journey from Białystok to Bielsko-Podlaskie, to the holy site of Grombarka, to Hajnówka, to our final destination on the very edge of Poland, Białowieża. From the moment we arrived in Białystok, the capital of the region, to the moment we returned there before our onward journey back to Warsaw, we were greeted with good fortune and friendliness. Perhaps people were kind to us because they had already exhausted everybody else in their 20-kilometre locale, and the interaction with strangers breaks up the monotony of village life. Instead of just directing us to places when we asked, we were actually taken there. We were looked after and made to feel welcome. I felt all warm and fuzzy inside. Our presence was never a nuisance. Over 4 days, we floated through several little villages which we would otherwise wouldn't have seen, which are of general little significance, but a picture of tranquility nonetheless. We were given free beer, free lifts, and free local knowledge. The only person who was slightly offish with us was a whisperer who we managed to locate finally, suspicious of our intentions, but that's a whole different story. Oh, and the bison in the nature reserve, the Zubre of Zubrówka vodka fame. I found them a little distant and unwilling to come close enough to take a decent photograph. What prima donnas. Whilst the locals are very friendly, the insects are not. I am now covered in no less than 83 mosquito bites after walking and cycling through the woodland and national parks of Białystok.

0: of Yezhe, famous especially for its primeval forest. If you do decide to venture to these eastern parts, which I highly recommend, a Varsovian attitude may be more than enough to repel the local human population, but I advise bringing a hefty supply of mosquito repellent unless you want to look like a city dweller dragged through a hedge backwards, as I currently do.
1: You are listening to a selection of Polish radio archives. Finally, Max Korczak goes to a small town of Żuromin, north of Warsaw, to visit her Polish aunt, Ciocia Marysia.
0: After putting it off for more months longer than is officially polite, I finally went to visit my auntie in the small town she resides in, 150 kilometres north of Warsaw, or, more excruciatingly, 3.5 hours by bus with a weak bladder. Everybody in Poland has a Ciocia Marysia. The thing with Ciocia Marysias is that they are destined, from the moment they are named, to behave in a particular way. To be the loudest, that is, the most embarrassing relative in public. This is an actual fact, because I have compared my Ciocia Marysia to various friends' Ciocia Marysias, and we have discovered them to be moulded in exactly the same way. So, using my cousin as support and protection, we went to stay with ours for a couple of nights on our way up to the Baltic coast. And, as overjoyed as she was to have us come to visit, the difficulty with staying with a family member in small-town Poland is that they want every single one of their fellow townsfolk to know that they have someone visiting. We were paraded around, given a guided tour, of the very small town several times over, which, like every backwater, literally consists of a handful of public meeting places. That is, a post office, a church, a cultural house, an ATM, a school, a hospital, allotments, a bus station, a few small grocery shops, and not much else. It takes all of about 15 minutes to do the whole circuit. Well, I say not much else, but they also have some new traffic lights. Now, I didn't think anything of this pre-departure when I quickly glanced over the town's municipal website in search of something interesting about the place, but it seems this is hot news in Żuromin. In fact, I misunderstood the announcement at first and thought that the lights in the notice referred to street lights, but still, to me, this wasn't a big deal. It was a municipal website after all, and the uploading of such boring information gives someone something to occupy themselves with. I still didn't think anything of this news when a guy we met with for a coffee on our arrival mentioned it in conversation. Me just ahemming the way you do during polite small talk. But then, when we finally did meet with my aunt a couple of hours later, and she as well mentioned the fact that the town had new traffic lights, I came to realise that this was a pretty significant event for this little place of only 8,000 people. I last visited Żuromin when I was 6 years old, the summer after the fall of communism, remembering nothing much more than befriending the girl opposite from my auntie's flat and having some great fun swinging on the steel frame which is ordinarily used for beating rugs. To a visitor such as myself, and living in Warsaw, traffic lights and pedestrian crossings are an everyday nuisance, when you can find them. However, to the small town of Żuromin, the gift of not one set, not two, oh no, but a whopping and very extravagant 4 new sets of road safety devices has got everyone, and I mean everyone, talking about it. Talking about the phasing, what one has to do to get the red man to change to the green, about their height, about their cost, how long they took to install. I never realised so much could be discussed about traffic lights. Now, it turns out that these new waiting areas serve as a new meeting place. And this got me thinking. Aside from the fact that nothing of any significance ever happens in small towns, where in general people pass the time trying to guess who is coveting which neighbour's wife, the introduction of traffic lights is a huge deal. Gone are the days when residents could willy-nilly run across the streets dodging lunatic drivers in their clapped-out, stroked, pimped-up bangers as they so desired. With new traffic lights comes a new pedestrian crossing, and with a new pedestrian crossing comes new rules. Rules that suddenly overnight create a brand new culture to observe. On approaching the crossing, if the little man is red, then you have to press the button and wait for the little green man to appear. You wait for what is often a ridiculously long time between light phases. You wait even when you can see there are no cars approaching over the horizon. You wait for the green signal because suddenly, overnight, if you don't, you are subject to a 200 zloty fine for committing the criminal offence of jaywalking. Just like that. Overnight. And when you can

across, you have all of about 3.3 seconds to get to the other side before you have to wait some more. Well, I suppose the funds for the new lights have to come from somewhere. Back to my Chocha Marisha. Now, she's a great proponent of these new lights, and boy, did she let everyone know about it. Every time we approached one of the four new installations, she would loudly argue in favour, whilst every other senior resident of the community complained what a pain the new additions were, since for the last gazillion years they could do what they liked, still arguing even after the others were no longer in sight. And of course, she shouted at my cousin and me for attempting to walk when the roads were very obviously clear, with no danger of any vehicle passing through the town for at least another hour, at one stage saying we had no culture. I leave you with today's lesson. If with your Chocha Marisha at a pedestrian crossing, do yourself a favour and just wait.

0: In From the Archives Today, you listened to Three Letters from Poland by Max Korczak, which were first on the air in 2009. Tune in next week for another edition of the program. I'm Michał Kubicki, your host in Warsaw, saying goodbye. Focus, a weekly roundup of events in Polish culture and the arts.
1: If you have 12 million people out of 36 that visited cinemas, well, that's great. 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
2: After 21 years in Hollywood, I feel very strong need to be here as well, to work with young artists here, but also to contribute to my field here, means film music in Poland.
3: Szymanowski in continental Europe, unfortunately, is rather forgotten, and I think this is a real waste because he is an extremely exciting composer and the beauty of his music is really universal.
0: Focus, a look at Polish music, films, theater and the visual arts. 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

0: Welcome to Offside, the program in which we talk about sports while listening to music. I'm Danuta Isler, the host of the feature in which we talk about winners, losers, Olympic sports, as well as unusual and less common disciplines, all while checking out various Polish music releases. Join me in Offside, premiered every Friday at 2040 CET, only on Polish radio, broadcasting from Warsaw. You're tuned to the external service of Polish Radio, broadcasting from Warsaw. I'm Danuta Isler, welcoming you to this edition of Around Poland. Today, a visit to a place which would appeal to those of you who pay special attention to the equipment of their kitchens. A visit to the pottery factory in Bolesławiec.
1: Bolesławiec, located in a southwest corner of Poland, some 450 kilometers from Warsaw and 250 from Prague, is a very well-known place, mainly because it's a pottery place, known from very rich clay resources. It is a place for manufacturing of beautiful pottery pieces, and right now we are visiting one factory, the biggest in the region, and my guest is...
2: My name is Beata Kubat, I am export manager.
1: Zakłady Ceramiczne Bolesławiec, the Bolesławiec plant, has been operating since when?
2: 1946, after the Second World War.
1: What kind of pottery can one find here? Right now we're walking around the factory outlet, and it's a pity you can't see it because the shapes and the colors are absolutely amazing. We have just visited the plant itself. Maybe first we can say a few words about the method of making those beautiful things. I have seen the punch method, right?
2: Yes.
1: Because there are several stages.
2: Yes. About 60% of our products are cast in gypsum molds, while 40% of the products is formed on semi-automatic machines. Next, the products are biscuit fired in the temperature of approximately 800 degrees centigrade. Next step is manually decorating by

0: by means of unique stamp technique or by brush.
1: And this is the punch technique, which is putting stamps, so to speak.
0: Yes, correct, using sponge shapes.
1: And the brush is like little brushes, right?
0: Yes, correct. Decorated in this way, the products are covered with transparent glaze.
1: We also have to mention that there are mostly women employed here, especially in the section that requires more artistic approach, like decorating.
0: Yes, because they are very patient and this work needs a lot of patience.
1: How much time does it take for a little mug like this, beautiful decorated, to be made?
0: From clay to the final item, final product, it is 2 weeks.
1: 2 weeks?
0: Yes, it is 2 weeks.
1: It's quite a lot, no?
0: Mm-hmm. Really.
1: And which part of the manufacturing is the longest?
0: Each step, because it needs more drying, casting, glazing, next drying, firing, and glazing.
1: Again?
0: Sorting and packing.
1: Where in the world can Bolesławiec pottery be found? I have a few friends in America. I know part of America is crazy about those things.
0: Yes, correct. The main our main export market is USA. Mm-hmm. Also, we sell a lot in Europe, in Great Britain, in Germany, in Italy, and also in Switzerland, Iceland, and Austria.
1: And why do you think those products are so appealing to foreign tastes?
0: They have colorful decorations. Mm-hmm. They look great. Mm-hmm. They are very useful. You can use it both in kitchen and on the table.
1: So they are handmade and microwave safe at the same time?
0: Yes, they are microwave safe and can be used in dishwashers, mm-hmm, and freezers.
1: There are several patterns visible here. Now, you have a team, I assume, responsible, so to speak, for patterns, right?
0: Yes, it is designing department.
1: How many people?
0: 10 people.
1: And they basically come up with ideas whether it should be brushes or punches, what colors and what shapes?
0: Yes.
1: Before we say goodbye to this lovely place, we should say a few words about all the things we can see here, because we can see here lovely cups, we can see here mugs, and we can see here plates and bowls in a variety of shapes.
0: Yes, also bakers and creamers and sugar bowls, everything you need to put on the table and to use in your kitchen.
1: And be presentable, yes. So finally, for all those who would like to see what Bolesławiec pottery is all about, there is a website, right? That they can check all the patterns. And the address is?
0: www.ceramicbolesławiec.com.pl.
1: Do you have your favorite piece here?
0: Yes.
1: Which one is your favorite? We got to see your favorite.
0: This pattern. Okay. Artistic pattern. You can see here the name of the artist. It means Małgorzata Bednarek. It's the number of the piece. It's also the number of the pattern.
1: Mm-hmm. And it's actually difficult to describe the colors of this one.
0: Very various, from blue through yellow and orange up to brown.
1: Why would you say that I should have a few pieces of Bolesławiec on my pottery on my table?
0: Because every piece is a singular work of art.
2: That sounds like the best recommendation to visit the pottery factory in Bolesławiec. I'm Danuta Isler. 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

Welcome to Central Europe Today. In this magazine, every week we will be talking about what life in Central Europe is all about. The show is coming to you from Warsaw and is hosted by me, Danuta Isler. It is a co-production of Polish Radio's external service as well as Radio Slovakia International, Radio Romania International and Radio Prague. In the show this week, a conference in Warsaw marked a year since the Ignis space mission. The transitional period for Poland's loan assistance to Ukrainian citizens ends, and priorities of the Irish presidency of the Council of Europe presented in Bucharest. That is coming up, but first, it's time for music, and here is Poland's Kaja in her song called Za późno, or Too Late, kicking off this week's show.

0: A conference in Warsaw has marked 1 year since Sławoj Uznański-Wiśniewski became the second Pole to travel to space, joining the Axiom 4 mission to the International Space Station aboard a SpaceX Dragon spacecraft. The mission stemmed from an agreement between Poland's Ministry of Development and Technology as well as the European Space Agency with the support from the Polish Space Agency, or Polsa. During the 20-day mission, Sławoj carried out 13 scientific experiments as part of Poland's IGNIS Science and Technology project. The country's participation in the mission cost nearly 290 million Polish zloty, or around 68 million euros or 77 million US dollars at that time, but as professionals at the conference told me, its impact on Poland's space sector was considerable.
1: Ignition sequence start. 6, 5, 4, 3.
2: There's the fire.
1: 2, 1, 0.
3: The ecosystem in Poland that we have today is something completely different that we had a couple of years back. When I was selected in Poland, society didn't know. We build space technologies. We have our address in space now, aboard the International Space Station. So this is one. We have a very wide discussion what to do, but we know how critical and important the build-up of technologies are for Poland, for Polish economy of the future. I think there is a tremendous impact on the education system, academia, on general public, and what is really important on decision makers to be able to ask more ambitious questions and build technologies of the future also in the country, in Poland, for our technology autonomy and sovereignty in the future years.
4: Sławoj Uznański-Wiśniewski, thank you very much.
3: Thank you.
5: My name is Grzegorz Rochna. I'm the Global Affairs Director in Kryotech Instruments Company, producing satellites. For 4 years, I was the head of Polish Space Agency, and this was the time when we prepared the flight of our astronauts to the International Space Station.
4: And we're talking on the first anniversary of that flight. Can we say that the IGNIS mission brought this, this, and this? I'm pointing 3 fingers, but maybe I should point out 10.
5: Yeah, I think we need more fingers indeed. First of all, we have an astronaut in space. I mean, this is our second astronaut for almost 50 years when first cosmonauts, as we call him at that time, Mirosław Hermaszewski, went to space. This time was 2 weeks long mission with experiments from technology, biology, medical experiments, very important. And the result of this is that we have learned how to make research in space, how to use International Space Station to develop new technologies, which will be used by us in some years from now. That's one aspect.
4: The so money one, not wasted.
5: Not at all. There is very big gain of money because thanks to the mission, it was possible to raise awareness of our society, but also our decision makers, that the space is not just a romantic place for dreams.
4: Somewhere up there with stars
5: about
4: and
5: stars, right? But this is the place.

0: is crucial for our economy. Satellites in orbit is an infrastructure necessary for modern economy, as necessary as highways or internet fibers or airports. Thanks to that, Poland increased very significantly our contribution to the European Space Agency. Last year, Poland declared more than 700 million euro, which gave us a decent position among the ESA member states. The third result is we have a lot of interest among students, among high school students, among children, and we really want to profit on that because our space sector is growing very fast. We have more than 500 space companies in Poland. In total, they have 15,000 employees already.
1: Is that a lot for a 38 million nation?
0: Well, it is a lot if you remember that our serious involvement in space started in 2012 when Poland joined the European Space Agency and first two Polish satellites went to orbit. But this is just the beginning, and all the companies complain that the main barrier for they grow is the lack of people. We have to now use this Slavoj effect, we call it, to engage young people to plan their career in space. But nowadays, we need not only astronomers, not only physicists, not only even engineers. We need finance managers. We need even the people who are experts in biotechnology because of those experiments in orbit. And even people designing tubes because, you know, when Axiom Space got a contract from NASA to design space tubes for astronauts landing on the moon, they signed agreement with Prada. So whatever you do, it is needed for future spaceflight.
2: My name is Dr. Aleksandra Bukala, and I am a mission manager for the IGNIS mission to ISS.
1: Of course, when we say IGNIS, everybody says Slavoj, but there were many people involved from various aspects and industries. Can we put a number, like how many people were behind Slavoj?
2: I counted 500 people altogether. Slavoj even mentioned 1,000, and he is right, because that's 500 was only from Poland and the European Space Agency, but then when I count also the people in SpaceX, in Axiom, and other countries in India and in Hungary who also worked on Polish experiments, then this number might grow far beyond 1,000.
1: Coming back to numbers, can we say what happened afterwards? Like, I don't know, that many companies got that many contracts or something, or it's too early?
2: For sure, this mission changed the way that Poland is perceived in the space community in Europe. Before that mission, we were seen as a newcomer, as a small country with white birds on the streets that know nothing about space. Now, only a year later, when they saw that this, in their opinion, inexperienced Polish space sector were able to prepare and successfully send 13 experiments, when we had such a big success with operating this mission, today I would say that we are equal partner at the table. Also, we are of high interest from big companies in Europe, in United States, in Japan, Middle East, India. I believe it already has a very measurable economical impact on Poland.
1: And the Ministry of Technology and Development is working on new space strategy for the country.
2: Yes, because the current strategy is quite outdated. It will be announced publicly for consultations in autumn, and we are very much looking forward to that.
1: And we know that the European Space Agency wants to place its center here in Poland. Several places, I think also among them, are running to obviously host it.
2: This is another effect and an element of appreciation. Now we have, I think, 7 different cities competing for that are really keen on having that center. So they are very active in the application. This center will be focused most probably on dual-use technologies and how space technologies can help in security and safety of the societies. And I think that it's a good sign that it could be placed in Poland, because we are facing these kind of problems almost every day. I am a very big fan of the moon base and moon exploration, and I hope a Pole will step one day on the moon surface, either Slavoj or maybe a lady.
1: Aleksandra Bukła, thank you very much.
2: Thank you.
3: I was talking to Polish astronaut Sławosz Uznański-Wiśniewski, as well as Professor Grzegorz Wrochna, former head of the Polish Space Agency Polsa, and Dr. Aleksandra Bukała, former head of Poland's IGNIS mission. And you're listening to Central Europe Today, coming away from Warsaw. with the end of June ended the transitional period for Poland's law on assistance to Ukrainian citizens. This means loss of vital

0: support for thousands of refugees in this country who need it the most. The changes concern a system that is still used by nearly 11,700 people living in 320 collective accommodation centers across Poland. Among the beneficiaries of the current system are more than 4,200 people of retirement age, nearly 4,400 children and young people, and at least 1,700 people with disabilities. For them, collective accommodation centers are not merely a temporary solution, but places where they have been able to rebuild a sense of safety, begin the process of integration, and receive essential support, as you will hear in this report by Marcin Matuszewski.
1: Numerous most vulnerable groups' representatives, so far supported this way by the Polish state, must either leave these places or start paying for their stay. The change results from the fact that the transitional period of Poland's law on assistance to citizens of Ukraine ceased with the end of June. Over 11,000 Ukrainian war refugees have used the system so far, but this number is likely to drop drastically. That is because from now on, only Ukrainians who can still benefit from this free support are disabled people with a Polish certificate confirming this, Ukrainian retirees without the right to a Polish pension, and Ukrainian women who are pregnant or raising children up to 12 months old. Renata Makuch, head of the Caritas Poland Migrant and Refugee Assistance Center, said that some of the most vulnerable Ukrainian war refugees who just lost this assistance have already found work, but a much larger group found themselves in a very difficult situation.
2: It is estimated that around 50% of Ukrainians losing this support still belong to the most vulnerable social groups, and they simply won't be able to afford the costs of living in a collective living facility. Therefore, these individuals are currently at numerous risks, primarily of homelessness. It is very possible that, faced with the loss of this support, they won't be able to remain in Poland. And it is worth noting that half of the Ukrainian people so far living in these collective housing facilities are children. The regulations provide for a transition period, but there are no bridging projects, pointed out Marcin Sośniak, a Polish lawyer from the migration team of the Helsinki Foundation for Human Rights. Because of that, people from Ukraine losing the opportunity to live in collective housing facilities free of charge will essentially still be reliant on other forms of social assistance or benefits. Will the Polish system be able to handle this? We hope so, but we cannot rely solely on social assistance. Remember, these are refugees, people in a life-changing situation, and sometimes they need something more than financial support to successfully navigate their new reality. Poland's Minister of Family, Labor and Social Policy, Agnieszka Dziemianowicz-Bąk, commissioned local governments to help pay for the continued stay of Ukrainian children of more than 12 months. Thanks to this, all of these children should still be able to find a place in a collective housing facility at no additional cost. However, to address this issue systemically, in addition to these ad hoc initiatives and cooperation with local governments, we want to ensure that appropriate regulations include provisions that systematically and legally guarantee the right of Ukrainian children to stay in such facilities. The minister said, however, for the moment there is no way to enforce her wish in any way, and it remains uncertain if the local governments across Poland will actually pick up this obligation. And even if, the question remains how many of them will do it, in what scale, and for how long. There are 320 collective housing centers in Poland. Among the Ukrainian beneficiaries of this system were over 4,200 people of retirement age, nearly 4,400 children and youth, and at least 1,700 people with disabilities.
0: That was a report by Marcin Matuszewski, and it will be followed by Poland's Kaśka Sochacka and her song called Szum or Noise.

0: You're listening to Central Europe Today, coming away from Warsaw with me, your host, Danuta Isler. Ireland assumed the rotating presidency of the European Union Council, which it will hold from July the 1st till December 31st. Its motto is Strength with Unity. And the Irish ambassador to Romania, Brendan Ward, has early this month presented in Bucharest the priorities of the presidency of the Council of Europe. He said that, among other things, his country holds the position for the eighth time and the current mandate is built on three pillars: competitiveness, values and security, as well as Ireland working intensively on proposals within each pillar and priorities which will span all three. Elena Enaco of Radio Romania International has more.
1: He also mentioned the multi-annual financial framework and EU enlargement, which Ireland firmly supports. The Irish official started his address in Romanian. He explained why and then continued with a presentation of the objectives of the Irish presidency. Ambassador Brendan Ward.
2: I have commenced my little address this morning with a few phrases of very rough Romanian. This is partly to indicate that Ireland places value on all of the working languages and official languages of the European Union. And one aspect of our presidency that is important to us nationally is that we will be making extensive use of the Irish language in all of the work of the Council formations during the second half of 2026. Our logo for the European Union presidency, this spiral recollects the discovery that the Great Nebula is in fact a spiral, which was made in 1840 by then largest astronomical telescope in the world at Birr Castle. The arms of the spiral are in the colours of the European flag and of the Irish flag. At the centre, the shape is a star

representing the stars on the flag of our union. We have identified three significant priorities for the presidency, which are competitiveness, values, and security. On competitiveness, I think it is university.

0: to advance the agenda. The roadmap sets out some 42 aims, of which around 20 have been or are close to being achieved. And it is our intention to drive the Council's work to implement this roadmap and to achieve decisive progress in 2026. Part of this, of course, is working on simplification and initiatives on better regulation, prioritising in particular efforts that can support the delivery of affordable housing and critical infrastructure. We're focusing on the strengthening and further integration of the single market, working to eliminate barriers and to boost internal market trade. We're also working to advance the Savings and Investment Union and the digital euro. We are also going to be working to support a competitive and sustainable agricultural sector, and this will focus on a future common agricultural policy, which is common, stable and fair, balancing economic, social and environmental sustainability. Ireland intends to work to keep the founding values of the Union at the core of Council work, especially respect for human dignity, freedom, democracy, equality, the rule of law, respect for human rights, including women's rights, gender equality and the rights of LGBTQ persons. We would hope that the EU strengthens its role as a principled global actor, and we will work to continue unwavering support of the European Union for Ukraine's struggle in the face of Russian aggression, including political, military and financial support and progress towards Ukraine's membership of the European Union.
1: Brendan Ward, the Irish ambassador to Romania, presenting the priorities of the rotating Irish presidency of the Council of the European Union earlier this month at the Embassy of Ireland to Bucharest. And that brings us to the end of this week's edition of Central Europe Today. I'm leaving you now with Sunbird and a song called Tensam Film, or That Same Movie. I'm Danuta Isler. Thanks for listening.

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0: This is news from Poland, coming to you from Warsaw. It's Tuesday, July 21st. I'm Maria Janiszewska, welcoming you to this broadcast from the English Service. Starting with our current affairs section. In today's edition of our show, new British Prime Minister takes office as Warsaw watches his stance on security in Ukraine.
1: We will make this moment a circuit breaker for Britain, bringing forward the biggest changes in the last 40 years. A new political model and a new economic model.
0: Poland joins the construction of the IRIS-2 satellite constellation.
2: By investing in space, Poland is investing in its security, its economy and its future. Today's signature will make Poland a pillar of Europe's secure connectivity strategy and a driving force for the whole eastern flank.
0: That and more later on coming on, but for starters, a look at the headlines. Polish government warns of rising Russian disinformation targeting Ukraine support. No successful illegal crossings from Belarus, and Warsaw Chopin Airport to install new security scanners for faster passenger screening. Poland's Deputy Prime Minister and Minister of Digital Affairs, Krzysztof Gawkowski, has warned that Russia is intensifying its disinformation campaign to fuel anti-Ukrainian sentiment in Poland, describing the effort as a key element of the Kremlin's hybrid warfare strategy. Speaking in Szczecin on Sunday, Gawkowski said authorities have observed a significant increase in Russian propaganda over the past 2 weeks. According to the Deputy Prime Minister, the campaign aims to deepen social divisions and weaken public support for Ukraine. Specially crafted narratives are meant to divide us from Ukrainian society, incitement, circulating false information and the decimation of Kremlin policies. Unfortunately, this narrative is spreading increasingly and touching on social issues. We are trying to combat it and now we truly need to raise awareness. Disinformation remains a permanent tool of the hybrid war conducted by the Kremlin, Gawkowski said, stressing that online platforms continue to lack effective mechanisms to combat false information and remove pro-Russian propaganda. Such a law was prepared last year. Unfortunately, the president vetoed it, deeming it unnecessary for freedom of speech reasons. Now we are submitting this proposal again. I believe the president will sign it because it's unacceptable that internet safety is treated differently than normal, this not online.
3: Bezpieczeństwo w internecie jest dzisiaj inaczej traktowane niż bezpieczeństwo w cywilnym, normalnym, spokojnym, codziennym życiu.
0: He argued that governments still have insufficient legal and technical tools to enforce the removal of disinformation from social media platforms, making it more difficult to limit the spread of hostile influence campaigns. Members of Poland's ruling coalition have also warned that growing anti-Ukrainian sentiment has real-world consequences.

consequences. They pointed to the recent attack on a teenage Ukrainian girl in the southern city of Bielsko-Biała as an example of how online hostility can translate into violence. Polish officials have repeatedly accused Russia of using coordinated disinformation campaigns to undermine European unity and erode support for Ukraine since the start of Moscow's full-scale invasion in 2022. Emergency sirens are sounding across Poland on Tuesday between 7 a.m. and 7 p.m. local time as part of the nationwide test, the Government Center for Security, RCB, has said. The drill, codename Alarm 2026, is a routine check of the alert system and its procedures. The alarm signal takes the form of a modulated sound lasting 3 minutes, while the all clear is a continuous 3-minute tone. Sirens may be heard several times over the course of the test. The RCB said alerts would mark the start of an end of the exercise and urged people not to evacuate or take any other action. Poland's public alert system uses sound signals, verbal announcements, and a yellow triangle symbol displayed in public places, on emergency vehicles, or in the media to warn of and later stand down an alarm. Poland has recorded over 200 attempts to illegally cross its border with Belarus this year, with none resulting in a successful entry, officials have said. In a post on X, the Interior Ministry said on Saturday that a total of attempted crossings between January and June stood at 235 and was over 65 times lower than during the same period last year, when authorities recorded more than 15,500 attempts. The ministry described the first 6 months of the year as a period of zero successful illegal border crossings, claiming that border protection efforts had achieved 100% effectiveness. The post also pointed to a continued fall in the number of people who managed to cross the border illegally without being detained. The officials attributed the decline to investments in border security, saying that 700 million euros spent on protecting the Polish-Belarusian border had delivered the expected results. The European Commission has imposed €550 million fine on Chinese online marketplace AliExpress, accusing the platform of failing to adequately prevent the sale of illegal and unsafe products and breach of the European Union's Digital Service Act DSA. The Commission first launched an investigation into AliExpress 2 years ago, alleging that the company had not properly assessed the risks associated with the sale of illegal goods on its platform. Under the DSA, major online platforms are required to identify and mitigate such risks, as well as swiftly remove illegal products. The investigation confirmed the Commission's concerns, finding that dangerous toys, unsafe cosmetics, and counterfeit goods remain unavailable for sale on the platform for weeks before being removed. According to the Commission, AliExpress's system for detecting illegal listings were ineffective, allowing sellers to bypass controls by placing products in incorrect categories. Investigators also found that the company employed too few staff to adequately monitor listings and enforce its marketplace rules. AliExpress has until October 20th to implement the changes required by the European Commission. Failure to comply could result in additional financial penalties. Warsaw Chopin Airport is expected to install 2 additional state-of-the-art security scanners before the end of July, allowing passengers to pass through security more quickly without removing electronic devices from their bags. The new scanners will be located in the security screening area for economy class passengers, expanding access to the airport's latest screening technology. The advanced equipment also allows travelers to carry larger quantities of liquids through security. However, airport spokesperson Piotr Rutski noted that older scanners from remain in operation at the airport, meaning standard liquid restrictions will still apply in lanes using the older equipment. Warsaw Chopin Airport plans to replace all existing security scanners with the new technology by the end of this year, creating a fully modernized screening system across the terminal. The airport handled more than 24 million passengers in 2025, and officials say the figure could be surpassed this year as travel demand continues to grow. And lastly, exceptionally low water levels in the Vistula River have led to the discovery of 2 prehistoric stone tools in Warsaw, offering a rare glimpse into the region's distant past. The finds, a stone hoe and an axe dating back thousands of years to the Neolithic period, were uncovered by members of the Million Explorers team. Group leader Jacek Bobrycki described the discovery as the first of its kind in the Warsaw section of the Vistula. According to Bobrycki, the tools were most likely carried downstream by the river's current
announced they were not present at the site during previous searches conducted a year ago. The unusually low water level has also enabled explorers to uncover other historical objects, including traces of gold and remains of buildings that were dumped into the river in the aftermath of World War II. All archaeological discoveries are being handed over to Warsaw's Heritage

0: heritage conservation authorities and are expected to become part of the collection at the State Archaeological Museum. Just to quickly remind you, you're tuned to Polish Radio and this is our weekday current affairs magazine. I'm Alia Janiszewska, your host in Warsaw. Andy Burnham on Monday took office as Britain's new prime minister, promising a 10-year plan to restore political stability and revive the economy as Poland awaits signals on Ukraine and Europe. Michał Owczarek has the details.
1: Speaking without notes outside 10 Downing Street on Monday, new British Prime Minister Andy Burnham delivered a domestic-focused speech aimed at offering hope to a nation that has, like many European countries, struggled for years with soaring prices and slow economic growth. Breaking with convention, however, Burnham spoke not from a lectern but standing freely outside a famous door of 10 Downing Street. He pledged to ease the cost of living for ordinary people, decentralise political power, revitalise industry and end street sleeping by homeless people. He argued that a new model was needed to rebuild the country, which has been in political turmoil since voting in 2016 to leave the European Union.
2: Britain needs to show the world that we can regain our stability once again. And that is our challenge, to make politics work, to make it work better. I know people at home are fed up with politics. I hear you, and I want to be honest with you. We have not been good enough, and we need to be better. We will be. We will make this moment a circuit breaker for Britain, bringing forward the biggest changes in the last 40 years. A new political model and a new economic model.
1: From Warsaw's perspective, however, some of the many questions surrounding the new British Premier will be on just what he has planned for his foreign policy, Ukraine, and relations with Europe. Little is known about how he plans to grapple significant challenges such as European security and Russia's war on Ukraine. His predecessor, Keir Starmer, won praise for being a driving force in rallying international support for Ukraine and a strong proponent of deeper UK-EU defence cooperation. So, will Burnham follow in the same vein? Is the question seemingly being asked in Warsaw. Speaking to Poland's public English language broadcaster TVP World, political scientist Przemysław Biskup had this to say.
3: I would say there is general broad consensus in British politics concerning the need to support Ukraine. The biggest challenge for Mr. Burnham is the state of the budget. If he wants to honor commitment to increase defense spending, which, let us be honest, even under Mr. Starmer, has been deemed by most experts and senior military people as insufficient, then he will have to start cutting welfare spending. And that's something very difficult for a Labour Prime Minister.
1: As it happened, Burnham has publicly backed Kyiv since Russia launched its full-scale invasion in 2022. As mayor of Greater Manchester in northwest England, he supported Ukrainian refugees and humanitarian projects and developed cooperation with Ukrainian cities. Burnham is Britain's seventh prime minister in the last decade since the 2016 Brexit referendum. He built his political base as mayor of Greater Manchester from 2017 until last June. He promised a new 10-year plan for Britain later this year, but said he would act sooner to ease the cost of living, with details to follow starting tomorrow. Speaking to Polish radio, political scientist Bartłomiej Toszek said the new prime minister could help revive the Labour Party's political fortunes, arguing that he has built a reputation as an energetic leader with a proven track record of delivering practical solutions. During his time as mayor of Greater Manchester, his decisions, particularly on transport, produced tangible improvements that were well received by the public. If he can bring that same energy to governing the country as a whole, Labour has a genuine chance of recovering from its currently dismal poll ratings.

0: Przedstawić swoje w tej chwili tragiczne jeszcze notowania.
1: Polish Prime Minister Donald Tusk congratulated his new British counterpart on social media, writing, "Poland and the United Kingdom are close friends and allies. I look forward to working together with you for a stronger and safer Europe," Tusk said. Reporting for News from Poland, I'm Michał Owczarek.
2: This is Polish radio broadcasting from Warsaw, and you are listening to our Monday through Friday current affairs magazine. Still to come, Warsaw is getting ready for the commemorations of the 1944 Warsaw Uprising.
3: We were looking for moments when people do something together rather than simply observed. This is also a kind of message from the insurgents. They always said that when Poles stand together, nothing can break them.
2: So, also later on in our magazine, in the upcoming multi-annual financial framework, Poland will remain the European Union's largest net beneficiary.
4: Poland has been always the member state that has benefited most. But the message is that times change. Poland has become richer and richer. In future perspectives, the access to this easy funding will cease gradually.
5: We want to have a bigger budget so we can combine new challenges, security and defense, especially military mobility.
2: But first, Poland has signed an agreement to join the construction of the EU's IRIS-2 satellite constellation. The system will feature nearly 300 satellites and is designed to support defense and public services. More from Piotr Urbaniak.
6: Poland signed an agreement to join construction of the IRIS-2 satellite constellation, a project meant to boost Europe's security, independence and resilience. Polish Internal Affairs Minister Marcin Kierwiński and European Commissioner for Defence and Space Andrius Kubilius signed the document on Tuesday. IRIS-2, or Infrastructure for Resilience, Interconnectivity and Security by Satellite, ranks among the largest space initiatives underway in the European Union. The plan calls for nearly 300 satellites in low and medium Earth orbit. The estimated budget stands at about 10.5 billion euros. The European Directorate General for Defence Industry and Space shared the project's objectives on its YouTube channel.
7: In an era marked by uncertainty and volatility, secure connectivity is imperative. We rely on it to drive new business opportunities and bridge the digital divide. The EU is developing a state-of-the-art satellite system, offering high-speed internet in areas with limited or no access.
6: The system aims to deliver independent, interference-resistant satellite communications for public administration, defense, and everyday users across the EU. It will also support digital services and strengthen Europe's technological autonomy. Kierwiński said Poland's share of the constellation's value will reach roughly 10%, or about 600 million euros. Speaking with Polish radio, Kierwiński outlined the benefits of joining the project.
8: Polskie uczestnictwo w tym programie to jest zagwarantowanie.
6: Poland's participation in the program guarantees seamless connectivity for all services under the Ministry of Interior and Administration, including the police, fire departments and border guards. It also ensures secure, reliable crisis management communications for administrative and government agencies. Kierwiński also noted that Poland's participation reflects the reality of very dangerous times, marked by the war in Ukraine, natural disasters and hybrid threats. He added that Poland will stand among six main contributors to IRIS-2 and will serve as a secure communications hub for Europe. I am very proud that a key component of this system, the Gateway, is being developed here in Poland. Operating under complete Polish control, it will guarantee secure and resilient communication for citizens across Poland and the EU in emergency situations, explained Kierwiński. Kubilius said Poland is showing true leadership and called the agreement a major moment for the country and the EU. In an interview with Polish radio, he outlined the long-term consequences of joining the initiative.
9: By investing in space, Poland is investing in its security, its economy and its future. Today's signature will make Poland a pillar of Europe's secure connectivity strategy

0: a driving force for the whole eastern flank.
1: Current plans set 2029 as the target year for the satellites to enter service. The network will be built by companies across the European space sector, while funding will come from the EU, ESA, and private partners within the European Space RISE Consortium. For news from Poland, I'm Piotr Urbaniak.
2: You are listening to news from Poland coming your way from Warsaw. Warsaw Build's 82nd anniversary program for the 1944 uprising, a pivotal event in the nation's history, which stands as a significant symbol of resistance against oppression. More from Agnieszka Bielawska.
3: An album inspired by the Warsaw Uprising is to open this year's commemorations of the revolt's 82nd anniversary, kicking off weeks of concerts, exhibitions and memorial events organized by the city's Uprising Museum. Veterans of the revolt invite young people to take part in the commemorations, to hear the reminiscences of the difficult past, of the tragic fight, and also about values important for a joint future, says Bogdan Bartnikowski, one of the few still living insurgents. It is hard to believe that we can still honor the memory of those who were fighting with us, but are long gone. What is important for us, the last insurgents, is the fact that so many young Poles are in contact with us, that for them this chapter of the capital's history is so vital. Jan Ołdakowski, the director of the Warsaw Uprising Museum, has said that this year's programming was built deliberately around communal experiences. We were looking for moments when people do something together rather than simply observe. This is also a kind of message from the insurgents. They always said that when Poles stand together, nothing can break them. When on August 1st crowds gather at Piłsudski Square for communal singing of uprising era songs, they do not know each other, but they stand together in memory of those who fell and of the ruined capital. It is our tribute. The anniversary's opening event, the album Wanton Us, What Connects Us, will be unveiled on July the 25th at a concert in the museum's Freedom Park. Every year, a music program is prepared for the commemorations, and every time by different artists. And this year, it is composer Błażej Król's 12-track album built around the events of August and September 1944. It places listeners inside moments of danger and decision, working through loss in nearly every register, from the dread that precedes catastrophe to the shattering of a child's innocence. Król, who is not from Warsaw and rarely spends time here, called the record a deliberately outsider's view of 1944. He acknowledged the real hesitation about taking on such a serious, very intense subject and a long-standing aversion to romanticizing war. Initially, the album was titled Fear Unites Us, but then I thought it was terrifying. And the present title, What Connects Us, and the three following dots, allows for a personal interpretation. But I was guided by fear, creating all those stories of different people. I was restless, full of anxiety, which has still not left me. Warsaw will host city-wide observances, including wreath-laying ceremonies at key sites attended by top state officials, veterans and residents. The focal point is August 1st W hour at 5 p.m., when alarm sirens sound across the country, prompting citizens, public transport and traffic to stop in a minute of solemn silence. Various events continue until October 2nd, when the insurgents capitulated. The Warsaw Uprising remains the largest armed resistance operation carried out anywhere in German-occupied Europe. Between 40 to 50,000 fighters took up arms on August 1, 1944, in what was meant to be a

brief campaign but stretched on for more than 2 months. Roughly 18,000 insurgents were killed, 25,000 wounded, while civilian deaths reached an estimated 200,000. The roughly 500,000 residents who survived

0: framework, MMF, Poland will remain the European Union's largest net beneficiary, securing over 123 billion euros in cohesion, security and agricultural funds. Although these capital injections are projected to stabilize Poland's GDP growth at roughly 3.5%, analysts argue that the next EU budget should become one of the European Union's key instruments for responding to growing competitive pressures. Danuta Isler reports.
1: My name is Witold Strzelecki. I'm managing director at Business and Science Poland, the largest Brussels-based association representing Polish companies in discussions with EU institutions.
2: First of all, it's 2026. Why are we talking about EU budget 2028 onwards?
1: Yes, this is actually a very timely discussion. Right now, the EU institutions are negotiating how this budget will look. So the Commission presented its proposal actually last year in July, so we are 1 year into negotiations. But right now, the European Commission, the European Parliament, and the Council of the European Union, which are member states, are discussing how this budget should look, but also what should be the amount of money dedicated to different areas.
2: Is it more about how much money will we get, or rather how much money will be designated for defense purposes, for this or that?
1: Both, actually everything. So the Commission and other institutions are discussing everything. So how this budget will be designed, because it looks quite different compared with the previous one, but then also how much money will go to different areas. Some of them, of course, are crucial for Poland, right? So there is now going a lot of back and forth between institutions to ensure that this budget will, first of all, be agreed, but then the second one, that it will be also beneficial, among others, for the Polish economy and for Polish companies.
2: So how much is at stake, money generally and for Poland, and what challenges do you see from Poland's perspective?
1: Yes, so we see a lot of opportunities, but also we see a lot of challenges. I can give you a couple. For example, there is something that will be called the European Competitiveness Fund, and this is a funding mechanism that is supposed to support competitiveness and also technologies. And we see a threat that more money will go to the Western member states and more developed, whereas we advocate for more geographical balance here. There are some ideas to include some horizontal requirements that will be put also on investments based on this budget. And we can see that there is also a threat for companies that, instead of unlocking the potential, this idea can create additional layer of, let's say, burden that will be difficult for companies to meet. For us, it's very important to ensure that those who will be impacted by those regulations and by this budget are also at the table discussing this solution.
2: Thank you very much.
1: Thank you very much.
3: Grzegorz Radziejewski, head of cabinet to Commissioner Piotr Serafin, responsible for budget for the administration and the anti-fraud. Poland has been always interested very much in the European budget, and rightly so, because it's been always the member state that has benefited most. Well, the message is that times change. Poland has become, throughout the years of its membership, richer and richer, which means that in future perspectives, the access to this easy funding, let's say, it will cease gradually, but it will cease, and the time comes to look at other domains and other fields to improve the ability of the Polish operators, of the Polish state, to access the funds elsewhere, like, for instance, the competitiveness fund. When it comes to the part of the budget which is nationally divided, the original proposal of the Commission, Poland has been allotted 123 billion euros for the period. This is the highest figure when you try to compare to other member states. This is by far, that would be a challenge to spend.
2: Thank you.
3: Thank you very much.
2: Michał Szczerba, member of Poland's ruling TV coalition and member of the European Parliament.
4: We want to have a bigger budget so we can combine new challenges, security and defense, especially military mobility, with the current priorities, including cohesion fund and common agricultural policy. So the most important is an increase from 14.9 billion euro in a current perspective to 131 billion euro in the future. It means nine times more for defense security. And this is not the only money which will be dedicated to this sector, because despite this new fund for defense and space within European Competition Fund, we'll have also concrete finances for military mobility, more than 18 billion euro, for science and research programs, for development of the defense sector and production, and also cybersecurity and dual-use technologies.
2: I was told by an official from Commissioner Serafin's office right now that the money is set and there is no more money.
4: What I can say is that the European Parliament position now is, it's not about accepting the Commission proposal, it's about trying to be a co-author of this budget. That's why we decided with the April voting that we want a bigger budget. We don't want the new generation EU instrument be included in this budget. We want to

0: exclude this. So this will create a new possibilities to finance new positions. And of course, our priorities are security and defense, competition and European industry.
1: Thank you very much.
2: And the report by Danuta Isler brings us to the end of this Tuesday edition of our News from Poland Current Affairs magazine. But do stay with us for more, and you are welcome to check our website and social media for updates. I'm Ada Janiszewska. Take care, and as always, stay tuned.

0: I'm Piotr Urbaniak, and you're listening to the English section of Polish Radio. Welcome to another edition of A Day in the Life. This time, we're diving into the world of extreme alpine sports with Polish ski mountaineer Andrzej Bargiel. Bargiel has made a career out of defying the odds, tackling the world's highest peaks without bottled oxygen, only to ski back down. He holds the historic title of being the first person to conquer all five Pakistani 8000ers in this breathtaking style.
1: Hey!
2: Well,
1: good. So, you traversed to the shoulder?
2: Uh-huh.
1: Congratulations, mate.
0: His resume includes Broad Peak, K2, and both Gasherbrooms, but his momentum hasn't slowed down. In 2025, he successfully climbed and skied down Mount Everest. Then, in June 2026, he conquered Nanga Parbat, the world's ninth highest peak and a mountain notorious for its danger, rivaled only by K2. I had a chance to talk to him right after he had achieved that feat.
3: What is your origin story? What was the exact situation, person, or a moment that inspired you to do what you do today?
2: Skiing is my big passion. This is why I do it. I like to go sometimes, you know, try doing something special in big mountain. I don't know how long I do it skiing, but maybe more 30.
3: 30 years,
2: yeah.
3: At least.
2: I live in Tatra Mountain. I like every day training and doing something in mountain. I'm also a mountain rescue and international mountain guide.
3: How do you prepare for what you do? Where can you like exactly train in order to be able to like descend from the highest mountains on earth?
2: You must practice and spend time long term. You must do it every day because you must understand about danger, avalanche, you know, your body. I don't have special training for high altitude. Train many years and start in competition, ski mountaineering. This is my, you know, the best preparing for difficult sport and high mountain. Generally, I stayed in home in Tatras. This is my training.
3: What would you say is the most challenging part of your expedition?
2: You must understand the risk and you must make special plan for descent. Mm-hmm. This is important. Descent is, you know, real problem.
3: Mm-hmm.
2: You must concentrate, you must prepare special timing for this descent. You must concentrate, of course, because this is difficult, this is a steep place, many crevasses, many seracs, and you must see everything.
3: What would you say is the thing that drives you the most to do what you do? Do you do it because of, like, I don't know, adrenaline? You want to push your own limits or, like, limits of humanity in general?
2: I like spend time in the mountain and the nature, and this is nice connection for this, and I don't have any more, you know, motivate.
3: So you do it mostly for yourself,
2: yeah,
3: like,
2: yeah.
3: You don't think about, like, humanity. I imagine, like, your adrenaline level is pretty high as you look down, but how much can you, like, actually get used to it?
2: I don't have big level adrenaline, because I have something special about concentrate, and for me it's not, you know, problem about this situation.
3: Mm-hmm. You're in the zone,
2: yeah.
3: You're like super focused.
2: Yeah. I like it this moment because my body and mind super focused, and of course before I have stress and I don't understand something, but after I train, look and prepare perfect plan, after it's okay. Yeah.

0: So you feel more comfortable, like you felt more comfortable this time than, for example, 10 years ago, right?
1: Yeah. I heard more skill because I do it every year and like this and
0: it's natural for you.
1: Yeah, mm-hmm. This is most natural.
2: Jesteśmy na 5450 metrów. 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
0: How about your end game? Because one day you may run out of like mountains to climb. Do you see yourself doing something that's not related to mountains, like in general?
1: I don't think so. Because I like mountains. Mm-hmm. Of course, I don't must have, you know, doing difficult skiing and activity. It is like also, you know, walk in the valley.
3: Yeah, generally I like the mountain and this is my real way, yeah? But of course my levels after go down and I don't have problem with this.
0: I wanted to ask you about your first expedition to Mount Everest because I think it was cancelled because of like weather conditions. Was there like a moment of like hesitation or maybe you just thought like, okay, it doesn't matter, it didn't work this time, we're going to come back and we're eventually going to do it?
1: Yeah, this is important because this is natural, yeah? And sometimes you don't have moments about your activity. And you must have open mind about change plane.
0: So it didn't like put you out of your rhythm.
1: I don't have pressure. Must have big distance about your passion. Yeah?
0: How do you transfer from so-called expedition mode to your everyday life?
1: Because I like activity and it's not only ski mountaineering, also biking, running and climbing and boxing. I'm a big fan in Rugarata. But generally I back home and must, you know, rest for everything or I don't think about next expedition. Mm-hmm. Start and spend time with my family and this is normal life. Of course I training something, but this is not, you know, I don't focus only sports in my life.
0: You've mentioned before that you used to be like an athlete, like a skier, and you used to work as a guide and a mountain rescuer as well. Mm. Is this correct?
1: Yeah.
0: How does your experience from that time help you do what you do now?
1: I only work, you know, for free. This is my, you know, charity activity. Mm-hmm. But I like it and this is good for my skills, yeah, mm-hmm. The mountain. And this is why I do something about this profession.
0: But like being a mountain guide, like certainly, I imagine it helps you also like include like weather conditions or stuff like this. Am I correct to assume this?
1: This is only help us in the mountain, yeah? Mm-hmm. Real help us. Mm-hmm. Also, you know, sometimes I go with another person, the mountain climbed a little bit skiing.
0: This is my last question, I promise. Which expedition of the ones that you did so far was the most challenging and why?
1: For me, maybe K2. It's this Imagine Peaks and I do it new line in K2. This is maybe my best achievement.
0: Okay, thank you so much for the interviews.
4: I've been talking to Andrzej Bargiel, a Polish record-breaking ski mountaineer. That's all in this week's edition of A Day in the Life. I am Piotr Urbaniak. Thanks for listening.
5: You're tuned to Warsaw. Welcome to High Note Music Magazine, and I'm your host Elżbieta Krajewska. In this edition, away from the grand stages and elite concert halls and into the world of sand pits, slides and swings, a group of musicians from all over Poland is bringing a series of flash mobs to the grassroots kids in playgrounds.
6: I'm Marlena Wieczorek. I'm the president of Malkultura Foundation.
5: Whose idea was this new project of flash mobs for children? Yours?
6: Mine. Yes, but this is a part of a bigger social campaign called Save the Music. If you want to see what we are doing more, please see our website, savethemusic.eu.
5: Why do you feel that there's a necessity to save music?
6: It's very important because we are in the world which is very commercialized. So I would like to give to children a variety of music genre, not only this one which usually we can listen in a radio.

0: contemporary classical music seems a difficult choice for young kids.
1: No, it's not. It's the matter of a person who is between. So if you have very good musician who can talk, explain, who are good, I think everything is enough good also for the children.
0: So when do you start the project then?
1: 2 years ago, we did pilotage, but right now it was starting on July 2026.
0: And how many of these concerts, of these flash mobs, will you have in the program?
1: Almost 26, I think. So it's a variety and also in a different place all over our country.
0: Not only Warsaw, also in other cities.
1: Yes, and not only big cities, which is very important for us. So we are not playing only, in Warsaw, but also in a little city. And that's like Sulejówek, for example, near Warsaw. I think you should give the choice to see what it will bring. You can't say, because if you never eat something, you don't know how it tastes. So it's very important to give a choice to the children and develop them and increase their passion, not only to life, but also to express themselves. And music is a key to do it.
0: Do you have a say in which composers will be played?
1: Oh, it's a variety. Of course, Bach. Yes. But also, I think a music from our childhood. Also, like fairy tales, like animation, or maybe animation.
2: Yes,
1: and also we'll play the music of modern Polish composer, which is very important for us.
0: When we talk about Bach, one of our singers had this very famous song, which basically says we should start each day with Bach. So perhaps...
1: Ah, yes, yes. Of course. Yeah, that should be, yes, our motto. You are right.
0: So you're starting with Bach, just like that.
1: Yes, just like that.
0: Thank you very much.

0: Hello, my name is Aleksandra Demowska-Madejska.
1: And your part in this project is?
0: I'm the president of Guild of New Music.
1: So, well, this is the music which you will also be playing, as well as Bach, in this series of flash mobs all over the country as

0: we hear.
1: Yes, exactly. We will play 26 concerts in 13 places all over Poland.
0: How did you come up with this idea?
1: Well, I met Marlena Wieczorek. She's the president of Mea Kultura Foundation. And as we start talking about how to cooperate, how to play new music in different places than Philharmonic halls, she said that she's got idea that is very useful, and we can show new music to children in the playgrounds, which is for us as new music players, something for us is very close to our hearts.
0: Educating children, that's actually quite difficult.
1: Well, for me, not so, as my hashtag ensemble is doing a lot of cultural things connecting to children and to educational stuff. So as we are holding a lot of concerts for children, this will be just a part of our activities.
0: You play an instrument, of course, and do you have strange questions concerning your instrument?
1: My instrument is viola. I play viola, and sometimes I have a lot of strange questions from people. Mostly they are asking me if these are violin or a guitar, but no, my viola is just a bigger violin.
0: Does anyone want to try playing it?
1: Well, from time to time, mostly younger people and children want to just touch the instrument and want to know what's the difference between violin and viola. So I can show them, and sometimes they can also touch instruments and see how it is.
0: Flash mobs and the title of this project brings to mind playgrounds, and playgrounds means a lot of sand. Sand and musical instruments don't seem to mix somehow.
1: Well, for us, not so. We don't have a problem. We are new music instrumentalists, and we are playing all over town, not only in concert halls. So for us, it's just another place to present new music.
0: What do you expect will be the outcome of your own project?
1: I hope that children will be very happy when they will hear us and see us, and will have a good time hearing new and good music.
0: You know, because you do so many extraordinary projects, the idea of bringing people to Philharmonic halls with your projects might be not as expected, but is that something you will be taking in your stride?
1: Yes, exactly, we will. I mean, it's like a happening. This kind of flash mob is a happening, so everything can happen, and we are open to this everything.
0: Well, definitely people will be more accustomed to classical music, contemporary music. That's one objective.
1: Yes, that's true. But I think people in the playgrounds and children are more into, let's say, pop music usually. So for them, it will be something very new, I guess so.
0: New and interesting.
1: Yeah, exactly. New and interesting.
0: Right. Thank you so much.
1: Thank you.

0: My name is Alicia Molitores. I am the flutist from Orchestra Muzyki Nowej, and here I represent Gildia Muzyki Nowej.
1: And what is your part in this very interesting new project, which brings contemporary music to youngsters, very young children, in fact?
0: Yes, we want to bring music to children where they are during their day in the afternoon, and we plan to have concerts on playgrounds on afternoon weekends. And well, my part is I'm a musician, and I will also be performing during this flash mob concerts, but here I am part of Orchestra Muzyki Nowej.
1: You are in Warsaw, or you're not? You won't be in Warsaw, you'll be elsewhere.
0: I'm not from Warsaw, I'm from Silesia, Katowice.
1: And this is where the flash mobs will be happening?
0: Yes, in two cities near Katowice, Bytom and Jaworzno.
1: What is the interest in contemporary music? It seems actually a very challenging choice for very young kids.
0: I don't think so. I have experience in presenting music to very young children, like graphic scores, and I feel that the younger children are the more open to new experiences and new kind of music.
1: Do you think that this does have a bearing on their future interest in classical music?
0: I do hope so. It will open their ears to the sounds that they wouldn't expect normally when they listen to the music on the radio.
1: Can you tell me which composers you will be playing?
0: So I will be playing, of course, Bach, because this is the title of this project. But from contemporary music, I will play a piece by Joanna Szymala, a composer from Silesia.
1: Modern, living?
0: Of course, living composers. A bit younger than I am, in fact. But I will also play a piece for flute and woodsaw. Very interesting and challenging piece, especially for the part of the woodsaw.
1: I think that will be very interesting, not only for the kids.
0: Yes, I am pretty sure that it will catch the attention of not only children.
1: Thank you very much.
0: Thank you very much.

I was talking to Marlena Wieczorek of Mea Kultura Foundation, Aleksandra Dymowska-Madejska of the Guild of New Music, and from the Guild also Alicja Molitorys, all part of the summer campaign to bring Bach, and not only, to playgrounds throughout Poland, within a series of musical and educational flash mobs. The music played, apart from Bach, will include contemporary and new compositions, including many pieces written by Polish composers, and is also to show that this kind of music too can be part of everyday life, can be accessible to all ages and experiences. The summertime flash mobs, as we've heard, are popping up in big cities such as Warsaw, Kraków, Poznań and Bytom, and smaller localities such as Sulejówek, Osielsko or Niepołomice. And in High Note, that's all. Your host was Elżbieta Krajewska. Thanks for listening and goodbye.

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0: Hello, I am Michał Kubicki. A warm welcome to another edition of From the Archives. Today, a look at Poland through foreign eyes. UK-born Max Korczak, whose family roots are in Poland, worked for the English service of Polish radio as a freelancer over a decade ago. Her letters from Poland are excellent examples of her acute sense of observation. In the first letter, which I selected for today, she tells us about the Ursynów residential district in southern Warsaw.
1: Welcome to Ursynów, or as the locals affectionately call it, the bedroom of Warsaw. And, as a local myself, I'd like to share with you the joys of waking up in this suburb south of the city. Ursynów covers an area of around 44 kilometers square, has some 120,000 residents, and is home to five of the 18 or so stations that make up Warsaw's one and only metro line. The district's name is taken from the second name of the 18th century Polish dramatist, novelist, and local aristocratic landowner, Julian Ursyn Niemcewicz, who, after much deliberation, I'm sure, could think of no better moniker to bestow upon his terrain than the one he himself possessed. For 100 years or so, the district was a separate region of Mazovia, but was formally joined to the city of Warsaw in 1951. Nothing much existed here before the 1970s, when mass construction of the large housing developments, or osiedla, began to create what is now modern-day Ursynów. Such developments were considered the archetypal dream of socialist living. These neighbourhood estates were essentially designed to be self-contained with everyday amenities within close range. And it's true. Walking for 5 minutes from my block of flats will enable you to get your hands on any legal thing you could possibly want. So much so that I need never leave the area. Well, other than venturing to the premises of Polish Radio to record this, which, inconveniently, is located more than 5 minutes away. But, all things considered, osiedle living is incredibly handy. Less than 1 minute outside my block, there is a newsagent, a convenience store, a pharmacist, a set of public telephones, recycling bins, a bus stop, a meat shop, and some kind of jewellery repair workshop. On every osiedla, there is a preschool and a primary school. You won't need to walk too far to find a block which houses a doctor's clinic, a tailor or shoe repairer, and a post office is shared with a number of estates, also within a walking distance. A 2 minute leisurely stroll from my block takes you to the other side of the main road, where there is a flower shop, an ATM, a bakery, an optician, some kind of fish bar that oddly hosts karaoke at the weekend, and all manner of small, independent retailers selling seasonal fruit and vegetables and whatever happens to be fashionable at the time. There is also the bigger brother of the convenience store located less than 1 minute from my front door. That's right, there are two branches of the same supermarket chain, but on separate sides of the road. Now, how's that for convenience? I would have to be really unfortunate to starve here. Ah, but I was, when I returned back from a trip abroad to discover that the Saturday of my homecoming was

0: designated a national holiday, meaning that absolutely nothing was open for business. Alas, next time I will think ahead. Actually, I exaggerated ever so slightly earlier. Not everything is within a 5-minute stroll of my estate. Sometimes I have to venture for 10 minutes. One of the most useful roads in the hood is the Commission of National Education. I tell you, Warsaw has some pretty catchy street names, abbreviated to Aleja Ken. Aleja Ken takes you pretty much from Ursynów metro station down to Kabaty, which is the final stop on Warsaw's metro line, a stretch of road about 5.6 kilometres in length and which is the site of this century's mass building projects. Now, this is the road you can pretty much get anything on. Need a new bed for your bedroom in the bedroom? You'll find one. Car batteries, shoes, photocopying services, more pharmacists, of course, wedding services and even Botox are purchasable down here. Seriously, think of the most obscure thing and you'll be hard pushed not to stumble across it on Aleja Ken. Appropriately, tantric counselling is now on offer in the bedroom. What I love about my particular neighbourhood is the feeling of safety. My estate is filled with young families, including an obscene amount of pregnant women, indicating there is definitely something strong in the water, young children and elderly. Not everything is idyllic, however. The blocks being from the 1970s are what is kindly referred to as utilitarian, though a large number of the exteriors have been updated in this decade's paint colour of choice, magnolia. Graffiti also detracts from the aesthetics, a feature that would usually signify the presence of destructive and potentially harmful jobs. This factor, however, confuses me somewhat. Now, I've returned home at various hours of the day and night, and not once have I witnessed any hooded youths decorating the buildings here. The only people I see at night are the elderly taking their dogs for midnight walks. My suspicions are that it is this group that are the offending party, cunningly using their dogs to guard over their deviance. I'll keep a better watch out and I'll keep you informed. Usually, one of the drawbacks of living in a block of flats is the absence of a private garden or pleasant green spaces. But where I live, the windy interior roads are beautifully landscaped with what are now mature trees, shrubs and plants, cared for by a team of gardeners and maintenance men. Not far away are several recreational areas with children's play equipment and large expanse of grass to play football on or to laze away a summer's day. To me, these osiedla are an interesting aspect of Poland's social history, and I hope they won't be knocked down anytime soon. For really, it's great to have the option never to leave the bedroom. Sweet dreams.
1: You are listening to From the Archives. In the second part of the program, Max Korczak decides to get away from the hustle and bustle of city life and go to the region of Podlasie in eastern Poland.
0: Living in the city, as I do Warsaw, has its merits. Things to do any day of the week if you so wish, different leisure and entertainment options and better employment opportunities, not to mention a couple of million people for possible company. By consensus, the problem with cities, however, is their general lack of community feel, the fact that people are too busy competing in arrogance and salary without much thought for anything or anybody else. Having lived in London and been a daily participant in the mush struggle to get to work in the mornings and back in the evenings again, living in Warsaw is a welcome break since life here is by and large a lot quieter, slower and less stressful. To me, it's akin to living in a big town. The feeling of space is overwhelming but very comforting, and there are a lot less people fighting for the same square metre of space. Space is something Warsaw is not yet lacking in. With the risk of offending the 1.7 million inhabitants of this city, I have, however, come to the opinion that a huge majority of Warsawians are dragged up rather than bought up, manners seemingly being an antiquated set of rules left somewhere in the dusty confines of an etiquette manual, never to see the light of modern-day interaction. Here, you kindly hold the door open for somebody behind you and they shove past as if it was your occupation rather than a gesture. Often I ponder the thought that I am actually a figment of my own imagination, and now yours for that matter, for the amount of times people have tried to walk through me rather than around me. I've even experienced recently standing in what could be described as an empty field at an outdoor concert, the nearest person standing next to me being a javelin's throw away, and then some. but still folk felt the urge to step on my aura rather than leave her

0: respectful and proportional 10 metres between our DNAs. If you are brave enough to inquire of a shelf stacker in a supermarket the location of a particular product, then don't be surprised with the barrage of abuse that follows for daring to think that somebody who refills the shelf would know where items are kept in the building. Sometimes, I feel that my very existence in this city is insulting to the locals, that my desire to breathe the same air, to use the same transport, or tread the same pavements is offensive. Such is Warsaw City life. Now, there comes a time when you need to get away from this misery, and particularly the people, and have a change of scenery, to get back to nature, if you will. This weekend, I made a trip to the far east of Poland, to the Podlaskie region, which borders Belarus. Although I swore several months ago that I would never dare to head east again, that is, after a horrendous 27-hour wait on the Ukrainian border trying to return to Poland in November, I thought the fact that I wasn't actually leaving the country would assuage my initial concerns. And it did. For 4 days, my friend and I floated through the countryside in search of whisperers, helped by the generosity and knowledge of locals that I have yet to witness in 6 months living in the capital. The kind of generosity that I had read with envy in travel blogs and guidebooks, but which I believe to be myth rather than reality. The Podlaskie region is predominantly of the Russian Orthodox faith, and subsistence living is the main way of life. Like most backwaters of Poland, there is a relative poverty and very little industry. Employment is scarce, and it is from these kinds of places that the young people escape as soon as they finish high school in search of jobs in the UK and other countries, since their hometowns offer very little prospect for their futures. It is a sad state of affairs. Life is almost hopeless, with very little in the way of culture entertainment to occupy locals. However, the countryside is beautiful and the wooden architecture a joy to behold. The lack of consumerism in these parts seems to make people a little more open. The fact that they don't have much makes them more willing to share. Our journey to the Podlaskie region was to see us journey from Białystok to Białopodlaskie, to the holy site of Grombarka, to Hajnówka, to our final destination on the very edge of Poland, Białowieża. From the moment we arrived in Białystok, the capital of the region, to the moment we returned there before our onward journey back to Warsaw, we were greeted with good fortune and friendliness. Perhaps people were kind to us because they had already exhausted everybody else in their 20-kilometre locale, and the interaction with strangers breaks up the monotony of village life. Instead of just directing us to places when we asked, we were actually taken there. We were looked after and made to feel welcome. I felt all warm and fuzzy inside. Our presence was never a nuisance. Over 4 days, we floated through several little villages which we would otherwise wouldn't have seen, which are of general little significance, but a picture of tranquility nonetheless. We were given free beer, free lifts, and free local knowledge. The only person who was slightly offish with us was a whisperer who we managed to locate finally, suspicious of our intentions, but that's a whole different story. Oh, and the bison in the nature reserve, the Zubre of Zubrówka vodka fame. I found them a little distant and unwilling to come close enough to take a decent photograph. What prima donnas. Whilst the locals are very friendly, the insects are not. I am now covered in no less than 83 mosquito bites after walking and cycling through the woodland and national parks of Białowieża, famous especially for its primeval forest. If you do decide to venture to these eastern parts, which I highly recommend, a Varsovian attitude may be more than enough to repel the local human population, but I advise bringing a hefty supply of mosquito repellent unless you want to look like a city dweller dragged through a hedge backwards, as I currently do.
1: You are listening to a selection of Polish radio archives. Finally, Max Korczak goes to a small town of Żuromin, north of Warsaw, to visit her Polish aunt, Ciocia Marysia.
0: After putting it off for more months longer than is officially polite, I finally went to visit my auntie in the small town she resides in, 150 kilometres north of Warsaw, or, more excruciatingly, 3.5 hours by bus with a weak bladder. Everybody in Poland has a Ciocia Marysia. The thing with Ciocia Marysias is that they are destined, from the moment they are named, to behave in a particular way. To be the loudest, that is, the most embarrassing relative in public. This is an actual fact, because I have

compared my Chocha militia to various friends' Chocha militias, and we have discovered them to be moulded in exactly the same way. So, using my cousin as support and protection, we went to stay with ours for a couple of nights on our way up to the Baltic coast. And, as overjoyed as she was to have us come to visit, the difficulty with staying with a family member in small town Poland is that they want every single one of their fellow townsfolk to know that they have someone visiting. We were paraded around, given a guided tour, of the very small town several times over, which, like every backwater, literally consists of a handful of public meeting places. That is, a post office, a church, a cultural house, an ATM, a school, a hospital, allotments, a bus station, a few small grocery shops, and not much else. It takes all of about 15 minutes to do the whole circuit. Well, I say not much else, but they also have some new traffic lights. Now, I didn't think anything of this pre-departure when I quickly glanced over the town's municipal website in search of something interesting about the place, but it seems this is hot news in Żoromin. In fact, I misunderstood the announcement at first and thought that the lights in the notice referred to streetlights, but still to me, this wasn't a big deal. It was a municipal website after all, and the uploading of such boring information gives someone something to occupy themselves with. I still didn't think anything of this news when a guy we met with for a coffee on our arrival mentioned it in conversation. Me just ahemming the way you do during polite small talk. But then, when we finally did meet with my aunt a couple of hours later, and she as well mentioned the fact that the town had new traffic lights, I came to realise that this was a pretty significant event for this little place of only 8,000 people. I last visited Żoromin when I was 6 years old, the summer after the fall of communism, remembering nothing much more than befriending the girl opposite from my auntie's flat and having some great fun swinging on the steel frame which is ordinarily used for beating rugs. To a visitor such as myself and living in Warsaw, traffic lights and pedestrian crossings are an everyday nuisance, when you can find them. However, to the small town of Żoromin, the gift of not one set, not two, oh no, but a whopping and very extravagant four new sets of road safety devices has got everyone, and I mean everyone, talking about it. Talking about the phasing, what one has to do to get the red man to change to the green, about their height, about their cost, how long they took to install. I never realised so much could be discussed about traffic lights. Now, it turns out that these new waiting areas serve as a new meeting place. And this got me thinking. Aside from the fact that nothing of any significance ever happens in small towns, where in general people pass the time trying to guess who is coveting which neighbour's wife, the introduction of traffic lights is a huge deal. Gone are the days when residents could willy-nilly run across the streets dodging lunatic drivers in their clapped-out, stroked, pimped-up bangers as they so desired. With new traffic lights comes a new pedestrian crossing, and with a new pedestrian crossing comes new rules. Rules that suddenly overnight create a brand new culture to observe. On approaching the crossing, if the little man is red, then you have to press the button and wait for the little green man to appear. You wait for what is often a ridiculously long time between light phases. You wait even when you can see there are no cars approaching over the horizon. You wait for the green signal because suddenly, overnight, if you don't, you are subject to a 200 zloty fine for committing the criminal offence of jaywalking. Just like that, overnight. And when you can cross, you have all of about 3.3 seconds to get to the other side before you have to wait some more. Well, I suppose the funds for the new lights have to come from somewhere. Back to my Chocha Marysia. Now, she's a great proponent of these new lights, and boy did she let everyone know about it. Every time we approached one of the four new installations, she would loudly argue in favour, whilst every other senior resident of the community complained what a pain the new additions were, since for the last gazillion years they could do what they liked, still arguing even after the others were no longer in sight. And of course, she shouted at my cousin and me for attempting to walk when the roads were very obviously clear, with no danger of any vehicle passing through the town for at least another hour. At one stage, saying we had no culture. I leave you with today's lesson. If with your Chocha Marysia at a pedestrian crossing, do yourself a favour and just wait.

In From the Archives Today, you listened to Three Letters from Poland by Max Korczak, which were first on the air in 2009. Tune in next week for another edition of the program. I'm Michał Kubicki, your host in Warsaw.

0: So, saying goodbye. 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
1: If you have 12 million people out of 36 that visited cinemas, well, that's great. 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
2: After 21 years in Hollywood, I feel very strong need to be here as well, to work with young artists here, but also to contribute to my field here, means film music in Poland.
3: Szymanowski, in continental Europe, unfortunately, is rather forgotten. 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
0: Focus, a look at Polish music, films, theatre and the visual arts. 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

0: Welcome to Offside, the program in which we talk about sports while listening to music. I'm Danuta Isler, the host of the feature in which we talk about winners, losers, Olympic sports, as well as unusual and less common disciplines, all while checking out various Polish music releases. Join me in Offside, premiered every Friday at 2040 CET, only on Polish radio, broadcasting from Warsaw. You're tuned to the external service of Polish Radio, broadcasting from Warsaw. I'm Danuta Isler, welcoming you to this edition of Around Poland. Today, a visit to a place which would appeal to those of you who pay special attention to the equipment of their kitchens. A visit to the pottery factory in Bolesławiec.
1: Bolesławiec, located in the southwest corner of Poland, some 450 kilometers from Warsaw and 250 from Prague, is a very well-known place, mainly because it's a pottery place, known from very rich clay resources. It is a place for manufacturing of beautiful pottery pieces, and right now we are visiting one factory, the biggest in the region, and my guest is...
2: My name is Beata Kubat, I am export manager.
1: Zakłady Ceramiczne Bolesławiec, the Bolesławiec plant, has been operating since when?
2: 1946, after the Second World War.
1: What kind of pottery can one find here? Right now we're walking around the factory outlet, and it's a pity you can't see it because the shapes and the colors are absolutely amazing. We have just visited the plant itself. Maybe first we can say a few words about the method of making those beautiful things. I have seen the punch method, right?
2: Yes.
1: Because there are several stages.
2: Yes. About 60% of our products are cast in gypsum molds, while 40% of the products is formed on semi-automatic machines. Next, the products are biscuit fired in the temperature of approximately 800 degrees centigrade. Next step is manually decorating by means of unique stamp technique, or by brush.
1: And this is the punch technique, which is putting stamps, so to speak.
2: Yes, correct. Using sponge shapes.
1: And the brush is like little brushes, right?
2: Yes, correct. Decorated in this way, the products are covered with transparent glaze.
1: We also have to mention that there are mostly women employed here, especially in the section that requires more artistic approach, like decorating.
2: Yes, because they are very patient. And this work needs a lot of patience.
1: How much time does it take for a little mug like this, beautiful decorated, to be made?
2: From clay to the final item, final product, it is 2 weeks.
1: 2 weeks?
2: Yes, it is 2 weeks.
1: It's quite a lot, no?
2: Mm-hmm. Really.
1: And which part of the manufacturing is the longest?
2: Each step, because it needs more drying, casting, glazing, next drying, firing, and glazing.
1: Again?
2: Sorting and

0: Where in the world can Bolesławiec pottery be found? I have a few friends in America. I know part of America is crazy about those things.
1: Yes, correct. The main our main export market is USA. Mm-hmm.

0: Austria.
1: And why do you think those products are so appealing to foreign tastes?
0: They have colorful decorations. Mm-hmm. They look great. Mm-hmm. They are very useful. You can use it both in kitchen and on the table.
1: So they are handmade and microwave safe at the same time?
0: Yes, they are microwave safe and can be used in dishwashers mm-hmm. and freezers.
1: There are several patterns visible here. Now you have a team, I assume, responsible, so to speak, for patterns, right?
0: Yes, it is designing department.
1: How many people?
0: 10 people.
1: And they basically come up with ideas whether it should be brushes or punches, what colors and what shapes?
0: Yes.
1: Before we say goodbye to this lovely place, we should say a few words about all the things we can see here, because we can see here lovely cups, we can see here mugs, and we can see here plates and bowls in a variety of shapes.
0: Yes, also bakers and creamers and sugar bowls, everything you need to put on the table and to use in your kitchen.
1: And be presentable, yes. So finally, for all those who would like to see what Bolesławiec pottery is all about, there is a website, right? That yes. they can check all the patterns. And the address is?
0: www.ceramicbolesławiec.com.pl.
1: Do you have your favorite piece here?
0: Yes.
1: Which one is your favorite? We got to see your favorite.
0: This pattern. Okay. Artistic pattern. You can see here the name of the artist. It means Małgorzata Bednarek. It's the number of the piece. It's also the number of the pattern.
1: Mm-hmm. And it's actually difficult to describe the colors of this one.
0: Very various, from blue through yellow and orange up to brown.
1: Why would you say that I should have a few pieces of Bolesławiec on my pottery on my table?
0: Because every piece is a singular work of art.
2: That sounds like the best recommendation to visit the pottery factory in Bolesławiec. I'm Danuta Isler. 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
1: I'm Piotr Urbaniak, and you're listening to the English section of Polish Radio. Welcome to another edition of A Day in the Life. This time, we're diving into the world of extreme alpine sports with Polish ski mountaineer Andrzej Bargiel. Bargiel has made a career out of defying the odds, tackling the world's highest peaks without bottled oxygen, only to ski back down. He holds the historic title of being the first person to conquer all five Pakistani 8000ers in this breathtaking style.
2: Hey!
3: Well,
2: good. So, you traversed to the shoulder?
3: Uh huh.
2: Congratulations, Lee.
1: His resume includes Broad Peak, K2, and both Gusherbrooms, but his momentum hasn't slowed down. In 2025, he successfully climbed and skied down Mount Everest. Then, in June 2026, he conquered Nanga Parbat, the world's ninth highest peak and a mountain notorious for its danger, rivaled only by K2. I had a chance to talk to him right after he had achieved that feat.
4: What is your origin story? What was the exact situation, person, or a moment that inspired you to do what you do today?
3: Skiing, this is my big passion. This is why I do it. I like to go sometimes, you know, try doing something special in big mountain. I don't know how long I do it skiing, but maybe more 30.
4: 30 years,
3: yeah.
4: At least.
3: I live in Tatra mountain. I like every day training and doing something in mountain. I'm also a mountain rescue and international mountain guide.
4: How do you prepare for what you do? Where can you like exactly train in order to be able to like descend from the highest mountains on earth?
3: You must practice and spend time long term. You must do it every day because you must understand about danger, avalanche, you know, your body. I don't have special training for high altitude. Train many years and start in competition, ski mountaineering. This is my, you know, the best preparing for difficult sport and high mountain. Generally, I stayed in home in Tatras. This is my training.
4: What would you say is the most challenging part of your expedition?
3: You must understand the risk and you must make special plan for descent. This is important. Descent is, you know, real problem. You must concentrate, you must prepare special timing for this descent. You must concentrate, of course, because this is difficult, this steep place, many crevasses, many seracs, and you must see everything.
4: What would you say is the thing that drives you the most to do what you do? Do you do it because of, like, I don't know, adrenaline? You want to push your own limits or like limits of humanity in general?
3: I like spend time in the mountain and the nature, and this is nice connection for this, and I don't have any more, you know, motivate.
4: So you do it mostly for yourself, you don't think about that human. I imagine like your adrenaline level is pretty high as you look down, but how much can you like actually get used to it?
3: I don't have big level adrenaline because I have something special about concentrate, and for me it's not, you know, problem about this situation.
4: You're in the zone, you're like super focused.
3: Yeah. I like it this moment because my body and mind is super focused, and of course before I have stress and I don't understand something, but after I train, look and prepare perfect plan, after it's okay. Yeah.
4: So you feel more comfortable, like you felt more comfortable this time than, for example, 10 years ago, right?
3: Yeah. I heard more skill because I do it every year like this and
4: it's natural for you.
3: Yeah, this is most natural.

0: 450 metrów. 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
1: How about your end game? Because one day you may run out of like mountains to climb. Do you see yourself doing something that's not related to mountains, like in general?
2: I don't think so, because I like mountains. Mm-hmm. Of course, I don't must have, you know, doing difficult skiing and activities. Like also, you know, walk in the valley.
3: Yeah, generally I like mountain and this is my real way, yeah? But of course, my levels after go down and I don't have problem with this.
1: I wanted to ask you about your first expedition to Mount Everest, because I think it was cancelled because of like weather conditions. Was there like a moment of like hesitation, or maybe you just thought like, okay, it doesn't matter, it didn't work this time, we're going to come back and we're eventually going to do it?
3: Yeah, this is important because this is natural, yeah? And sometimes you don't have moments about your activity, and you must have open mind about change plan.
1: So it didn't like put you
3: I
1: out
3: don't
1: of
3: have
1: your
3: pressure.
1: Rhythm.
3: Must have big distance about your passion. Yeah?
1: How do you transfer from so-called expedition mode to your everyday life?
3: Because I like activity, and it's not only ski mountaineering, also biking, running, and climbing, and boxing. I'm a big fan in Rugarata. But generally, I back home and must, you know, rest for everything, or I don't think about next expedition. Mm-hmm. Must stop and spend time with my family, and yeah, this is normal life. Of course, I'm training something, but this is not, you know, I don't focus only sports in my life.
1: You've mentioned before that you used to be like an athlete, like a skier, and you used to work as a guide and a mountain rescuer as well. Mm. Is this correct?
3: Yeah.
1: How does your experience from that time help you do what you do now?
3: I only work, you know, for free. This is my, you know, charity activity. Mm-hmm. But I like it, and this is good for my skills, yeah, mm-hmm. The mountain, and this is why I do something about this profession.
1: But like being a mountain guide, like certainly, I imagine it helps you also like include like weather conditions or stuff like this. Am I correct to assume this?
3: This is only help us in the mountain, yeah. Mm-hmm. Real help us. Mm-hmm. Also, you know, sometimes I go with another person, the mountain climb, a little bit skiing.
1: This is my last question, I promise. Which expedition of the ones that you did so far was the most challenging and why?
3: For me, maybe K2. It's this Imagine Peaks, and I do it new line in K2. This is maybe my best achievement.
1: Okay, thank you so much for the interviews.
4: I've been talking to Andrzej Bargiel, a Polish record-breaking ski mountaineer. That's all in this week's edition of A Day in the Life. I am Piotr Urbaniak. Thanks for listening.
5: You're tuned to Warsaw. Welcome to High Note Music Magazine, and I'm your host Elżbieta Krajewska. In this edition, away from the grand stages and elite concert halls and into the world of sand pits, slides and swings, a group of musicians from all over Poland is bringing a series of flash mobs to the grassroots, kids in playgrounds.
6: I'm Marlena Wieczorek. I'm the president of Ma Kultura Foundation.
5: Whose idea was this new project of flash mobs for children? Yours?
6: Mine. Yes, but this is a part of a bigger social campaign called Save the Music. If you want to see what we are doing more, please see our website, savethemusic.eu.
5: Why do you feel that there's a necessity to save music?
6: It's very important because we are in the world which is very commercialized. So I would like to give to children a variety of music genre, not only this one which usually we can listen in a radio.
5: Contemporary classical music seems a difficult choice for young kids.
6: No, it's not. It's the matter of a person who is between. So if we have very good musician who can talk, explain, who are good, I think every

0: think is enough good also for the children.
1: So when do you start the project then?
0: 2 years ago, we did pilotage, but right now it was starting on July 2026.
1: And how many of these concerts, of these flash mobs, will you have in the program?
0: Almost 26, I think. So it's a variety and also in a different place all over our country.
1: Not only Warsaw, also in other cities.
0: Yes, and not only big cities, which is very important for us. So we are not playing only, in Warsaw, but also in a little city, and that's like Słojówek, for example, near Warsaw. I think you should give the choice to see what it will bring. You can't say, because if you never eat something, you don't know how it tastes. So it's very important to give a choice to the children and develop them and increase their patience, not only to life, but also to express themselves. And music is a key to do it.
1: Do you have a say in which composers will be played?
0: Oh, it's a variety. Of course, Bach. Yes, but also I think a music from our childhood also, like fairy tales, like animation, or mm-hmm. maybe animation.
2: Cartoons,
0: yes. Yes, and also we'll play the music of modern Polish composer, which is very important for us.
1: When we talk about Bach, one of our singers had this very famous song, which basically says we should start each day with Bach. So perhaps...
0: Ah, yes, of course. Yeah, that should be, yes, our motto. You are right.
1: So you're starting with Bach, just like that.
0: Yes, just like that.
1: Thank you very
0: Thank
1: much.

0: Hello, my name is Aleksandra Demowska-Madejska.
1: And your part in this project is?
0: I'm the president of Guild of New Music.
1: So, well, this is the music which you will also be playing, as well as Bach, in this series of flash mobs all over the country, as we hear.
0: Yes, exactly. We will play 26 concerts in 13 places all over Poland.
1: How did you come up with this idea?
0: Well, I met Marlena Wieczorek. She is a president of Mea Kultura Foundation.

0: And as we start talking about how to cooperate, how to play new music in different places than Philharmonic halls, she said that she's got idea that is very useful, and we can show new music to children in the playgrounds, which is for us as new music players, something for us is very close to our hearts.
1: Educating children, that's actually quite difficult.
0: Well, for me, not so, as my hashtag ensemble is doing a lot of cultural things connecting to children and to educational stuff. So as we are holding a lot of concerts for children, this will be just a part of our activities.
1: You play an instrument, of course, and do you have strange questions concerning your instrument?
0: My instrument is viola. I play viola, and sometimes I have a lot of strange questions from people. Mostly they are asking me if these are violin or a guitar, but no, my viola is just a bigger violin.
1: Does anyone want to try playing it?
0: Well, from time to time, mostly younger people and children want to just touch the instrument and want to know what's the difference between violin and viola. So I can show them, and they sometimes can also touch instruments and see how it is.
1: Flash mobs and the title of this project brings to mind playgrounds, and playgrounds means a lot of sand. Sand and musical instruments don't seem to mix somehow.
0: Well, for us, not so. We don't have a problem. We are new music instrumentalists, and we are playing all over town, not only in concert halls. So for us, it's just another place to present new music.
1: What do you expect will be the outcome of your own project?
0: I hope that children will be very happy when they will hear us and see us, and will have a good time hearing new and good music.
1: You know, because you do so many extraordinary projects, the idea of bringing people to Philharmonic halls with your projects might be not as expected. But is that something you will be taking in your stride?
0: Yes, exactly, we will. I mean, it's like a happening. This kind of flash mob is a happening, so everything can happen. And we are open to this everything.
1: Well, definitely people will be more accustomed to classical music, contemporary music. That's one objective.
0: Yes, that's true. But I think people in the playgrounds and children are more into, let's say, pop music usually. So for them, it will be something very new, I guess so.
1: New and interesting.
0: Yeah, exactly. Exactly. New and interesting.
1: Right. Thank you so much.
0: Thank you.

0: My name is Alicia Molitoris. I am the flutist from Orchestra Muzyki Nowej, and here I represent Gildia Muzyki Nowej.
1: And what is your part in this very interesting new project, which brings contemporary music to youngsters, very young children, in fact?
0: Yes, we want to bring music to children where they are during their day in the afternoon, and we plan to have concerts on playgrounds on afternoon weekends. And well, my part is I'm a musician, and I will also be performing during this flash mob concerts, but here I am part of Orchestra Muzyki Nowej.
1: You are in Warsaw, or you won't be in Warsaw, you'll be elsewhere?
0: I'm not from Warsaw, I'm from Silesia, Katowice.
1: And this is where the flash mobs will be happening?
0: Yes, in two cities near Katowice, Bytom and Jaworzno.
1: What is the interest in contemporary music? It seems actually a very challenging choice for very young kids.
0: I don't think so. I have experience in presenting music to very young children, like graphic scores, and I feel that the younger children are the more open to new experiences and new kind of music.
1: Do you think that this does have a bearing on their future interest in classical music?
0: I do hope so. It will open their ears to the sounds that they wouldn't expect normally when they listen to the music on the radio.
1: Can you tell me which composers you will be playing?
0: So I will be playing, of course, Bach, because this is the title of this project. But from contemporary music, I will play a piece by Joanna Szymala, a composer from Silesia.
1: Modern, living?
0: Of course, living composers. A bit younger than I am, in fact. But I will also play a piece for flute and woodsaw. Very interesting and challenging piece, especially for the part of the woodsaw.
1: I think that will be very interesting, not only for the kids.
0: Yes, I am pretty sure that it will catch the attention of not only children.
1: Thank you very much.
0: Thank you very much.

I was talking to Marlena Wieczorek of Mea Kultura Foundation, Aleksandra Dymowska-Madejska of the Guild of New Music, and from the Guild also Alicja Molitoris, all part of the summer campaign to bring Bach, and not only, to playgrounds throughout Poland, within a series of musical and educational flash mobs. The music played, apart from Bach, will include contemporary and new compositions, including many pieces written by Polish composers, and is also to show that this kind of music too can be part of everyday life, can be accessible to all ages and experiences. The summertime flash mobs, as we've heard, are popping up in big cities such as Warsaw, Kraków, Poznań and Bytom, and smaller localities such as Sulejówek, Osielsko or Niepołomice. And in High Note, that's all. Your host was Elżbieta Krajewska. Thanks for listening and goodbye.

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0: This is news from Poland, coming to you from Warsaw. It's Tuesday, July 21st. I'm Anna Janiszewska, welcoming you to this broadcast from the English Service. Starting with our current affairs section. In today's edition of our show, new British Prime Minister takes office as Warsaw watches his stance on security in Ukraine.
1: We will make this moment a circuit breaker for Britain, bringing forward the biggest changes in the last 40 years. A new political model and a new economic model.
0: Poland joins the construction of the IRIS-2 satellite constellation.
2: By investing in space, Poland is investing in its security, its economy and its future. Today's signature will make Poland a pillar of Europe's secure connectivity strategy and a driving force for the whole eastern flank.
0: That and more later on coming on, but for starters, a look at the headlines. Polish government warns of rising Russian disinformation targeting Ukraine support. No successful illegal crossings from Belarus and Warsaw Chopin Airport to install new security scanners for faster passenger screening. Poland's Deputy Prime Minister and Minister of Digital Affairs, Krzysztof Gawkowski, has warned that Russia is intensifying its disinformation campaign to fuel anti-Ukrainian sentiment in Poland, describing the effort as a key element of the Kremlin's hybrid warfare strategy. Speaking in Szczecin on Sunday, Gawkowski said authorities have observed a significant increase in Russian propaganda over the past 2 weeks. According to the Deputy Prime Minister, the campaign aims to deepen social divisions and weaken public support for Ukraine. Specially crafted narratives are meant to divide us from Ukrainian society, incitement, circulating false information and the decimation of Kremlin policies. Unfortunately, this narrative is spreading increasingly and touching on social issues. We are trying to combat it and now we truly need to raise awareness. Disinformation remains a permanent tool of the hybrid war conducted by the Kremlin, Gawkowski said, stressing that online platforms continue to lack effective mechanisms to combat false information and remove pro-Russian propaganda. Such a law was prepared last year. Unfortunately, the president vetoed it, deeming it unnecessary for freedom of speech reasons. Now we are submitting this proposal again. I believe the president will sign it because it's unacceptable that internet safety is treated differently than normal, this not online.
3: Bezpieczeństwo w internecie jest dzisiaj inaczej traktowane niż bezpieczeństwo w cywilnym, normalnym, spokojnym, codziennym życiu.
0: He argued that governments still have insufficient legal and technical tools to enforce the removal of disinformation from social media platforms, making it more difficult to limit the spread of hostile influence campaigns. Members of Poland's ruling coalition have also warned that growing anti-Ukrainian sentiment has real-world consequences. They pointed to the recent attack on a teenage Ukrainian girl in the southern city of Bielsko-Biała as an example of how online hostility can translate into violence. Polish officials have repeatedly accused Russia of using coordinated disinformation campaigns to undermine European unity and erode support for Ukraine since the start of Moscow's full-scale invasion in 2022. Emergency sirens are sounding across Poland on Tuesday between 7 a.m. and 7 p.m. local time as part of the nationwide test, the Government Center for Security, RCB, has said. The drill, codename Alarm 2026, is a routine check of the alert system and its procedures. The alarm signal takes the form of a modulated sound lasting 3 minutes, while the all clear is a continuous 3-minute tone. Sirens may be heard several times over the course of the test. The RCB said alerts would mark the start of an end of the exercise and urged people not to evacuate or take any other action. Poland's public alert system uses sound signals, verbal announcements, and a yellow triangle symbol displayed in public places, on emergency vehicles, or in the media to warn of and later stand down an alarm. Poland has recorded over 200 attempts to illegally cross its border with Belarus.

0: this year, with none resulting in a successful entry, officials have said. In a post on X, the Interior Ministry said on Saturday that a total of attempted crossings between January and June stood at 235 and was over 65 times lower than during the same period last year, when authorities recorded more than 15,500 attempts. The ministry described the first 6 months of the year as a period of zero successful illegal border crossings, claiming that border protection efforts had achieved 100% effectiveness. The post also pointed to a continued fall in the number of people who managed to cross the border illegally without being detained. The officials attributed the decline to investments in border security, saying that 700 million euros spent on protecting the Polish-Belarusian border had delivered the expected results. The European Commission has imposed €550 million fine on Chinese online marketplace AliExpress, accusing the platform of failing to adequately prevent the sale of illegal and unsafe products and breach of the European Union's Digital Service Act DSA. The Commission first launched an investigation into AliExpress 2 years ago, alleging that the company had not properly assessed the risks associated with the sale of illegal goods on its platform. Under the DSA, major online platforms are required to identify and mitigate such risks, as well as swiftly remove illegal products. The investigation confirmed the Commission's concerns, finding that dangerous toys, unsafe cosmetics, and counterfeit goods remain unavailable for sale on the platform for weeks before being removed. According to the Commission, AliExpress's system for detecting illegal listings were ineffective, allowing sellers to bypass controls by placing products in incorrect categories. Investigators also found that the company employed too few staff to adequately monitor listings and enforce its marketplace rules. AliExpress has until October 20th to implement the changes required by the European Commission. Failure to comply could result in additional financial penalties. Warsaw Chopin Airport is expected to install two additional state-of-the-art security scanners before the end of July, allowing passengers to pass through security more quickly without removing electronic devices from their bags. The new scanners will be located in the security screening area for economy class passengers, expanding access to the airport's latest screening technology. The advanced equipment also allows travelers to carry larger quantities of liquids through security. However, airport spokesperson Piotrowski noted that older scanners remain in operation at the airport, meaning standard liquid restrictions will still apply in lanes using the older equipment. Warsaw Chopin Airport plans to replace all existing security scanners with the new technology by the end of this year, creating a fully modernized screening system across the terminal. The airport handled more than 24 million passengers in 2025, and officials say the figure could be surpassed this year as travel demand continues to grow. And lastly, exceptionally low water levels in the Vistula River have led to the discovery of two prehistoric stone tools in Warsaw, offering a rare glimpse into the region's distant past. The finds, a stone hoe and an axe dating back thousands of years to the Neolithic period, were uncovered by members of the Million Explorers team. Group leader Jacek Bobrycki described the discovery as the first of its kind in the Warsaw section of the Vistula. According to Bobrycki, the tools were most likely carried downstream by the river's current, as they were not present at the site during previous searches conducted a year ago. The unusually low water level has also enabled explorers to uncover other historical objects, including traces of gold and remains of buildings that were dumped into the river in the aftermath of World War II. All archaeological discoveries are being handed over to Warsaw's Heritage Conservation Authorities and are expected to become part of the collection at the State Archaeological Museum. Just to quickly remind you, you're tuned to Polish Radio and this is our weekday current affairs magazine. I'm Alia Janiszewska, your host in Warsaw. Andy Burnham on Monday took office as Britain's new prime minister, promising a 10-year plan to restore political stability and revive the economy as Poland awaits signals on Ukraine and Europe. Michał Owczarek has the details.
1: Speaking without notes outside 10 Downing Street on Monday, new British Prime Minister Andy Burnham delivered a domestic-focused speech aimed at offering hope to a nation that has, like many European countries, struggled for years with soaring prices and slow economic growth. Breaking with convention, however, Burnham spoke not from a lectern, but standing freely outside a famous door of 10 Downing Street. He pledged to ease the cost of living for ordinary people. This centralized

0: Mobilise political power, revitalise industry and end street sleeping by homeless people. He argued that a new model was needed to rebuild the country, which has been in political turmoil since voting in 2016 to leave the European Union.
1: Britain needs to show the world that we can regain our stability once again. And that is our challenge, to make politics work, to make it work better. I know people at home are fed up with politics. I hear you, and I want to be honest with you. We have not been good enough, and we need to be better. We will be. We will make this moment a circuit breaker for Britain, bringing forward the biggest changes in the last 40 years. A new political model and a new economic model.
0: From Warsaw's perspective, however, some of the many questions surrounding the new British Premier will be on just what he has planned for his foreign policy, Ukraine, and relations with Europe. Little is known about how he plans to grapple significant challenges such as European security and Russia's war on Ukraine. His predecessor, Keir Starmer, won praise for being a driving force in rallying international support for Ukraine and a strong proponent of deeper UK-EU defence cooperations. So, will Burnham follow in the same vein? Is the question seemingly being asked in Warsaw. Speaking to Poland's public English language broadcaster TVP World, political scientist Przemysław Biskup had this to say.
2: I would say there is general broad consensus in British politics concerning the need to support Ukraine. The biggest challenge for Mr. Burnham is the state of the budget. If he wants to honor commitment to increase defense spending, which, let us be honest, even under Mr. Starmer, has been deemed by most experts and senior military people as insufficient, then he will have to start cutting welfare spending. And that's something very difficult for a Labour Prime Minister.
0: As it happened, Burnham has publicly backed Kyiv since Russia launched its full-scale invasion in 2022. As mayor of Greater Manchester in northwest England, he supported Ukrainian refugees and humanitarian projects and developed cooperation with Ukrainian cities. Burnham is Britain's seventh prime minister in the last decade since the 2016 Brexit referendum. He built his political base as mayor of Greater Manchester from 2017 until last June. He promised a new 10-year plan for Britain later this year, but said he would act sooner to ease the cost of living, with details to follow starting tomorrow. Speaking to Polish radio, political scientist Bartłomiej Toszek said the new prime minister could help revive the Labour Party's political fortunes, arguing that he has built a reputation as an energetic leader with a proven track record of delivering practical solutions. During his time as mayor of Greater Manchester, his decisions, particularly on transport, produced tangible improvements that were well received by the public. If he can bring that same energy to governing the country as a whole, Labour has a genuine chance of recovering from its currently dismal poll ratings. Polish Prime Minister Donald Tusk congratulated his new British counterpart on social media, writing, "Poland and the United Kingdom are close friends and allies. I look forward to working together with you for a stronger and safer Europe," Tusk said. Reporting for News from Poland, I'm Michał Owczarek.
3: This is Polish Radio broadcasting from Warsaw. You are listening to our Monday through Friday current affairs magazine. Still to come, Warsaw is getting ready for the commemorations of the 1944 Warsaw Uprising.
4: We were looking for moments when people do something together rather than simply observed. This is also a kind of message from the insurgents. They always said that when Poles stand together, nothing can break them.
3: Also later on in our magazine, in the upcoming multi-annual financial framework, Poland will remain the European Union's largest net beneficiary.
5: Poland has been always the member

0: states that has benefited most. But the message is that times change. Poland has become richer and richer. In future perspectives, the access to this easy funding will cease gradually.
1: We want to have a bigger budget so we can combine new challenges, security and defense, especially military mobility.
2: But first, Poland has signed an agreement to join the construction of the EU's IRIS-2 satellite constellation. The system will feature nearly 300 satellites and is designed to support defense and public services. More from Piotr Urbaniak.
3: Poland signed an agreement to join construction of the IRIS-2 satellite constellation, a project meant to boost Europe's security, independence and resilience. Polish Internal Affairs Minister Marcin Kierwiński and European Commissioner for Defense and Space Andrius Kubilius signed the document on Tuesday. IRIS-2, or Infrastructure for Resilience, Interconnectivity and Security by Satellite, ranks among the largest space initiatives underway in the European Union. The plan calls for nearly 300 satellites in low and medium Earth orbit. The estimated budget stands at about 10.5 billion euros. The European Directorate General for Defense Industry and Space shared the project's objectives on its YouTube channel.
4: In an era marked by uncertainty and volatility, secure connectivity is imperative. We rely on it to drive new business opportunities and bridge the digital divide. The EU is developing a state-of-the-art satellite system, offering high-speed internet in areas with limited or no access.
3: The system aims to deliver independent, interference-resistant satellite communications for public administration, defense, and everyday users across the EU. It will also support digital services and strengthen Europe's technological autonomy. Kierwiński said Poland's share of the constellation's value will reach roughly 10%, or about 600 million euros. Speaking with Polish radio, Kierwiński outlined the benefits of joining the project.
5: Polskie uczestnictwo w tym programie to jest zagwarantowanie.
3: Poland's participation in the program guarantees seamless connectivity for all services under the Ministry of Interior and Administration, including the police, fire departments and border guards. It also ensures secure, reliable crisis management communications for administrative and government agencies. Kierwiński also noted that Poland's participation reflects the reality of very dangerous times, marked by the war in Ukraine, natural disasters and hybrid threats. He added that Poland will stand among six main contributors to IRIS-2 and will serve as a secure communications hub for Europe. I am very proud that a key component of this system, the gateway, is being developed here in Poland. Operating under complete Polish control, it will guarantee secure and resilient communication for citizens across Poland and the EU in emergency situations. Explained Kierwiński. Kubilius said Poland is showing true leadership and called the agreement a major moment for the country and the EU. In an interview with Polish radio, he outlined the long-term consequences of joining the initiative.
6: By investing in space, Poland is investing in its security, its economy and its future. Today's signature will make Poland a pillar of Europe's secure connectivity strategy and a driving force for the whole eastern flank.
3: Current plans set 2029 as the target year for the satellites to enter service. The network will be built by companies across the European space sector, while funding will come from the EU, ESA, and private partners within the European Space RISE Consortium. For news from Poland, I'm Piotr Urbaniak.
2: You are listening to news from Poland coming your way from Warsaw. Warsaw Build's 82nd anniversary program for the 1944 uprising, a pivotal event in the nation's history, which stands as a significant symbol of resistance against oppression. More from Agnieszka Bielawska.
7: An album inspired by the Warsaw Uprising is to open this year's commemorations of the revolt's 82nd anniversary, kicking off weeks of concerts, exhibitions and memorial events organized by the city's Uprising Museum. Veterans of the revolt invite young people to take part in the commemorations, to hear the reminiscences.

0: The senses of the difficult past, of the tragic fights, and also about values important for a joint future, says Bogdan Bartnikowski, one of the few still living insurgents. It is hard to believe that we can still honor the memory of those who were fighting with us, but are long gone. What is important for us, the last insurgents, is the fact that so many young Poles are in contact with us, that for them this chapter of the capital's history is so vital. Jan Ołdakowski, the director of the Warsaw Uprising Museum, has said that this year's programming was built deliberately around communal experiences. We were looking for moments when people do something together rather than simply observe. This is also a kind of message from the insurgents. They always said that when Poles stand together, nothing can break them. When on August 1st crowds gather at Piłsudski Square for communal singing of Uprising Era songs, they do not know each other, but they stand together in memory of those who fell and of the ruined capital. It is our tribute. The anniversary's opening event, the album Wanting Us, What Connects Us, will be unveiled on July the 25th at a concert in the museum's Freedom Park. Every year, a music program is prepared for the commemorations, and every time by different artists. And this year, it is composer Błażej Król's 12-track album built around the events of August and September 1944. It places listeners inside moments of danger and decision, working through loss in nearly every register, from the dread that precedes catastrophe to the shattering of a child's innocence. Król, who is not from Warsaw and rarely spends time here, called the record a deliberately outsider's view of 1944. He acknowledged the real hesitation about taking on such a serious, a very intense subject and a long-standing aversion to romanticizing war. Initially, the album was titled Fear Unites Us, but then I thought it was terrifying. And the present title, What Connects Us, and the three following dots, allows for a personal interpretation. But I was guided by fear, creating all those stories of different people. I was restless, full of anxiety, which has still not left me. Warsaw will host city-wide observances, including wreath-laying ceremonies at key sites attended by top state officials, veterans and residents. The focal point is August 1st W hour at 5 p.m., when alarm sirens sound across the country, prompting citizens, public transport and traffic to stop in a minute of solemn silence. Various events continue until October the 2nd, when the insurgents capitulated. The Warsaw Uprising remains the largest armed resistance operation carried out anywhere in German-occupied Europe. Between 40 to 50,000 fighters took up arms on August 1, 1944, in what was meant to be a brief campaign but stretched on for more than 2 months. Roughly 18,000 insurgents were killed, 25,000 wounded, while civilian deaths reached an estimated 200,000. The roughly 500,000 residents who survived were driven from the capital, which German forces almost entirely destroyed. For News from Poland, I'm Agnieszka Bielawska.
1: And last but not least, in the upcoming 2028-34 multi-annual financial framework, MMF, Poland will remain the European Union's largest net beneficiary, securing over 123 billion euros in cohesion, security and agricultural funds. Although these capital injections are projected to stabilize Poland's GDP growth at roughly 3.5%, analysts argue that the next EU budget should become one of the European Union's key instruments for responding to growing competitive pressures. Danuta Isler reports.
2: My name is Witold Strzelecki. I'm managing director at Business and Science Poland, the largest Brussels-based association representing Polish companies in discussions with

0: EU institutions.
1: First of all, it's 2026. Why are we talking about EU budget 2028 onwards?
0: Yes, this is actually a very timely discussion. Right now, the EU institutions are negotiating how this budget will look. So the Commission presented its proposal actually last year.

0: other institutions are discussing everything. So how this budget will be designed, because it looks quite different compared with the previous one, but then also how much money will go to different areas. Some of them, of course, are crucial for Poland, right? So there is now going a lot of back and forth between institutions to ensure that this budget will, first of all, be agreed, but then the second one, that it will be also beneficial, among others, for the Polish economy and for Polish companies.
1: So how much is at stake? Money generally and for Poland, and what challenges do you see from Poland's perspective?
0: Yes, so we see a lot of opportunities, but also we see a lot of challenges. I can give you a couple. For example, there is something that will be called the European Competitiveness Fund, and this is a funding mechanism that is supposed to support competitiveness and also technologies. And we see a threat that more money will go to the Western member states and more developed, whereas we advocate for more geographical balance here. There are some ideas to include some horizontal requirements that will be put also on investments based on this budget. And we can see that there is also a threat for companies that instead of unlocking the potential, this idea can create additional layer of, let's say, burden that will be difficult for companies to meet. For us, it's very important to ensure that those who will be impacted by those regulations and by this budget are also at the table discussing this solution.
1: Thank you very much.
0: Thank you very much.
2: Grzegorz Radziejewski, head of cabinet to Commissioner Piotr Serafin, responsible for budget for the administration and the anti-fraud. Poland has been always interested very much in the European budget, and rightly so, because it's been always the member state that has benefited most. Well, the message is that times change. Poland has become throughout the years of its membership richer and richer, which means that in future perspectives, the access to this easy funding, let's say, it will cease gradually, but it will cease, and the time comes to look at other domains and other fields to improve the ability of the Polish operators, of the Polish state, to access the funds elsewhere, like, for instance, the competitiveness fund. When it comes to the part of the budget which is nationally divided, the original proposal of the Commission, Poland has been allotted 123 billion euros for the period. This is the highest figure when you try to compare to other member states. It's by far that would be a challenge to spend.
1: Thank you.
2: Thank you very much.
3: Michał Szczerba, member of Poland's ruling TV coalition and member of the European Parliament.
4: We want to have a bigger budget so we can combine new challenges, security and defense, especially military mobility, with our current priorities, including cohesion fund and common agricultural policy. So the most important is an increase from 14.9 billion euro in a current perspective to 131 billion euro in the future. It means nine times more for defense security. And this is not the only money which will be dedicated to this sector, because despite this new fund for defense and space within European Competition Fund, we'll have also concrete finances for military mobility, more than 18 billion euro for science and research programs, for development of the defense sector and production, and also cybersecurity and dual-use technologies.
3: I was told by an official from Commissioner Serafin Sofin right now that the money is set and there is no more money.
4: What I can say is that the European Parliament position now is it's not about accepting the Commission proposal, it's about trying to be a co-author of this budget. That's why we decided with the April voting that we want a bigger budget. We don't want the new generation EU instrument be included in this budget. We want to exclude this. So this will create a new possibilities to finance new positions. And of course, our priorities are security and defense, competition and European industry.
3: Thank you very much.
5: And the report by Danuta Isler brings us to the end of this Tuesday edition of our News from Poland Current Affairs magazine. But do stay with us for more, and you are welcome to check our website and social media for updates. I'm Ada Janiszewska. Take care, and as always, stay tuned.

0: Bargel has made a career out of defying the odds, tackling the world's highest peaks without bottled oxygen, only to ski back down. He holds the historic title of being the first person to conquer all five Pakistani 8000ers in this breathtaking style.
1: Hey!
2: Well,
1: good. So, you traversed to the shoulder?
2: Uh-huh.
1: Congratulations, Lee.
0: His resume includes Broad Peak, K2, and both Gusherbrooms, but his momentum hasn't slowed down. In 2025, he successfully climbed and skied down Mount Everest. Then, in June 2026, he conquered Nanga Parbat, the world's ninth highest peak and a mountain notorious for its danger, rivaled only by K2. I had a chance to talk to him right after he had achieved that feat.
3: What is your origin story? What was the exact situation, person, or a moment that inspired you to do what you do today?
2: Skiing, this is my big passion. This is why I do it. I like to go sometimes, you know, try doing something special in big mountain. I don't know how long I do it skiing, but maybe more 30.
3: 30 years,
2: yeah.
3: At least.
2: I live in Tatra mountain. I like every day training and doing something in mountain. I'm also a mountain rescue and international mountain guide.
3: How do you prepare for what you do? Where can you like exactly train in order to be able to like descend from the highest mountains on earth?
2: You must practice and spend time long term. You must do it every day because you must understand about danger, avalanche, you know, your body. I don't have special training for high altitude. Train many years and start in competition, ski mountaineering. This is my, you know, the best preparing for difficult sport and high mountain. Generally, I stayed in home in Tatras. This is my training.
3: What would you say is the most challenging part of your expedition?
2: You must understand the risk and you must make special plan for descent. Mm-hmm. This is important. Descent is, you know, real problem.
3: Mm-hmm.
2: You must concentrate, you must prepare special timing for this descent. You must concentrate, of course, because this is difficult, this steep place, many crevasses, many seracs, and you must see everything.
3: What would you say is the thing that drives you the most to do what you do? Do you do it because of, like, I don't know, adrenaline? You want to push your own limits or like limits of humanity in general?
2: I like spend time in the mountain and the nature, and this is nice connection for this, and I don't have any more, you know, motivate.
3: So you do it mostly for yourself,
2: yeah,
3: like
2: yeah.
3: You don't think about it's like humanity. I imagine like your adrenaline level is pretty high as you look down, but how much can you like actually get used to it?
2: I don't have big level adrenaline because I have something special about concentrate, and for me it's not, you know, problem about this situation.
3: Mm-hmm. You're in the zone,
2: yeah.
3: You're like super focused.
2: Yeah. I like it this moment because my body and mind super focused, and of course before I have stress and I don't understand something, but after I train, look and prepare perfect plan, after it's okay. Yeah.
3: So you feel more comfortable,
2: yeah.
3: Like you felt more comfortable this time than, for example, 10 years ago,
2: yeah.
3: Right?
2: Yeah, yeah. I heard more skill because I do it every year like this and
3: it's natural for you.
2: Yeah, mm-hmm. It's most natural.
4: Metrów. 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
3: How about your end game? Because one day you may run out of like mountains to climb. Do you see yourself doing something that's not related to mountains, like in general?
2: I don't think so, because I like mountains.
3: Mm-hmm.
2: Of course, I don't must have, you know, doing difficult skiing and activities. Like also, you know, walk in the valley. Yeah, generally I like a mountain and this is my real way, yeah? But of course, my levels after go down and I don't have problem with this.

I'm Piotr Urbaniak, and you're listening to the English section of Polish Radio. Welcome to another edition of A Day in the Life. This time, we're diving into the world of extreme alpine sports with Polish ski mountaineer Andrzej Bargiel.

0: I wanted to ask you about your first expedition to Mount Everest, because I think it was canceled because of like weather conditions. Was there like a moment of like hesitation, or maybe you just thought like, okay, it doesn't matter, it didn't work this time, we're going to come back and we're eventually going to do it?
1: Yeah, this is important because this is natural, yeah? And sometimes you don't have moments about your activity, and you must have open mind about change plan.
0: So it didn't like put you out of your rhythm.
1: I don't have pressure. Must have big distance about your passion. Yeah?
0: How do you transfer from so-called expedition mode to your everyday life?
1: Because I like activity, and it's not only ski mountaineering, also biking, running, and climbing, and boxing. I'm a big fan in Rugarata. But generally, I back home and must, you know, rest for everything, or I don't think about next expedition. Mm-hmm. Start and spend time with my family, and yeah, this is normal life. Of course, I'm training something, but this is not, you know, I don't focus only sports in my life.
0: You've mentioned before that you used to be like an athlete, like a skier, and you used to work as a guide and a mountain rescuer as well. Mm. Is this correct?
1: Yeah.
0: How does your experience from that time help you do what you do now?
1: Yeah, I only work, you know, for free. This is my, you know, charity activity. Mm-hmm. But I like it, and this is good for my skills, yeah, mm-hmm. mountain, and this is why I do something about this profession.
0: But like being a mountain guide, like certainly, I imagine it helps you also like include like weather conditions or stuff like this. Am I correct to assume this?
1: This is only help us in the mountain, yeah? Mm-hmm. Real help us. Mm-hmm. Also, you know, sometimes I go with another person, mountain climbed a little bit skiing.
0: This is my last question, I promise. Which expedition of the ones that you did so far was the most challenging and why?
1: For me, maybe K2. It's this Imagine Peaks, and I do it new line in K2. This is maybe my best achievement.
0: Okay, thank you so much for the interviews.
2: I've been talking to Andrzej Bargiel, a Polish record-breaking ski mountaineer. That's all in this week's edition of A Day in the Life. I am Piotr Urbaniak. Thanks for listening.
3: You're tuned to Warsaw. Welcome to High Note Music Magazine, and I'm your host Elżbieta Krajewska. In this edition, away from the grand stages and elite concert halls and into the world of sand pits, slides and swings, a group of musicians from all over Poland is bringing a series of flash mobs to the grassroots, kids in playgrounds.
4: I'm Marlena Wieczorek. I'm the president of Ma Kultura Foundation.
3: Whose idea was this new project of flash mobs for children? Yours?
4: Mine. Yes, but this is a part of a bigger social campaign called Save the Music. If you want to see what we are doing more, please see our website, savethemusic.eu.
3: Why do you feel that there's a necessity to save music?
4: It's very important because we are in the world which is very commercialized. So I would like to give to children a variety of music genre, not only this one which usually we can listen in a radio.
3: Contemporary classical music seems a difficult choice for young kids.
4: No, it's not. It's the matter of a person who is between. So if we have very good musician who can talk, explain, who are good, I think everything is enough good also for the children.
3: So when do you start the project then?
4: 2 years ago, we did pilotage, but right now it was starting on July 2026.
3: And how many of these concerts, of these flash mobs, will you have in the program?
4: Almost 26, I think, so it's a variety and also in a different place all over our country.
3: Not only Warsaw, also in other cities.
4: Yes, and not only big cities, which is very important for us. So we are not playing only, you know, in Warsaw, but also in a little city, and that's like Sulejówek, for example, near Warsaw. I think you should give the choice to see what it will bring. You can't say, because if you never eat something, you don't know how it tastes. So

0: It's very important to give a choice to the children and develop them and increase their passion, not only to life, but also to express themselves. And music is a key to do it.
1: Do you have a say in which composers will be played?
0: Oh, it's a variety. Of course, Bach, yes. But also, I think music from our childhood also, like fairy tales. Like animation, or maybe animation.
1: Cartoons, yes.
0: Yes, and also we'll play the music of modern Polish composer, which is very important for us.
1: When we talk about Bach, one of our singers had this very famous song, which basically says we should start each day with Bach. So perhaps...
0: Ah, yes, of course. Yeah, that should be, yes, our motto. You are right.
1: So you're starting with Bach. Just like that.
0: Yes, just like that.
1: Thank you very much.

0: Hello, my name is Aleksandra Demowska-Madejska.
1: And your part in this project is?
0: I'm the president of Guild of New Music.
1: So, well, this is the music which you will also be playing, as well as Bach, in this series of flash mobs all over the country, as we hear.
0: Yes, exactly. We will play 26 concerts in 13 places all over Poland.
1: How did you come up with this idea?
0: Well, I met Marlena Wieczorek. She is the president of Mea Kultura Foundation. And as we start talking about how to cooperate, how to play new music in different places than Philharmonic halls, she said that she's got idea that is very useful, and we can show new music to children in the playgrounds, which is for us as new music players something. For us, it's very close to our hearts.
1: Educating children, that's actually quite difficult.
0: Well, for me, not so, as my hashtag ensemble is doing a lot of cultural things connecting to children and to educational stuff. So as we are holding a lot of concerts for children, this will be just a part of our activities.
1: You play an instrument, of course, and do you have strange questions concerning your instrument?

0: instrument?
1: My instrument is viola. I play viola, and sometimes I have a lot of strange questions from people. Mostly they are asking me if all these are violin or a guitar, but no, my viola is just a bigger violin.
0: Does anyone want to try playing it?
1: Well, from time to time, mostly younger people and children want to just touch the instrument and want to know what's the difference between violin and viola. So I can show them, and sometimes they can also touch instruments and see how it is.
0: Flash mobs and the title of this project brings to mind playgrounds, and playgrounds means a lot of sand. Sand and musical instruments don't seem to mix somehow.
1: Well, for us, not so. We don't have a problem. We are new music instrumentalists, and we are playing all over town, not only in concert halls. So for us, it's just another place to present new music.
0: What do you expect will be the outcome of your own project?
1: I hope that children will be very happy when they will hear us and see us, and will have a good time hearing new and good music.
0: You know, because you do so many extraordinary projects, the idea of bringing people to Philharmonic halls with your projects might be not as expected. But is that something you will be taking in your stride?
1: Yes, exactly, we will. I mean, it's like a happening. This kind of flash mob is a happening, so everything can happen. And we are open to this everything.
0: Well, definitely people will be more accustomed to classical music, contemporary music. That's one objective.
1: Yes, that's true. But I think people in the playgrounds and children are more into, let's say, pop music usually. So for them, it will be something very new, I guess so.
0: New and interesting.
1: Yeah, exactly. New and interesting.
0: Right. Thank you so much.
1: Thank you.

0: My name is Alicia Molitores. I am the flutist from Orchestra Muzyki Nowej, and here I represent Gildia Muzyki Nowej.
1: And what is your part in this very interesting new project, which brings contemporary music to youngsters, very young children, in fact?
0: Yes, we want to bring music to children where they are during their day in the afternoon, and we plan to have concerts on playgrounds on afternoon weekends. And well, my part is I'm a musician, and I will also be performing during this flash mob concerts, but here I am part of Orchestra Muzyki Nowej.
1: You are in Warsaw, or you're not? You won't be in Warsaw, you'll be elsewhere.
0: I'm not from Warsaw, I'm from Silesia, Katowice.
1: And this is where the flash mobs will be happening?
0: Yes, in two cities near Katowice, Bytom and Jaworzno.
1: What is the interest in contemporary music? It seems actually a very challenging choice for very young kids.
0: I don't think so. I have experience in presenting music to very young children, like graphic scores, and I feel that the younger children are the more open to new experiences and new kind of music.
1: Do you think that this does have a bearing on their future interest in classical music?
0: I do hope so. It will open their ears to the sounds that they wouldn't expect normally when they listen to the music on the radio.
1: Can you tell me which composers you will be playing?
0: So I will be playing, of course, Bach, because this is the title of this project. But from contemporary music, I will play a piece by Joanna Szymala, a composer from Silesia.
1: Modern, living?
0: Of course, living composers. A bit younger than I am, in fact. But I will also play a piece for flute and woodsaw. Very interesting and challenging piece, especially for the part of the woodsaw.
1: I think that will be very interesting, not only for the kids.
0: Yes, I am pretty sure that it will catch the attention of not only children.
1: Thank you very much.
0: Thank you very much.

I was talking to Marlena Wieczorek of Mea Kultura Foundation, Aleksandra Dymowska-Madejska of the Guild of New Music, and from the Guild also Alicja Molitorys, all part of the summer campaign to bring Bach, and not only, to playgrounds throughout Poland, within a series of musical and educational flash mobs. The music played, apart from Bach, will include contemporary and new compositions.

compositions, including many pieces written by Polish composers, and is also to show that this kind of music too can be part of everyday life, can be accessible to all ages and experiences. The summertime flash mobs, as we've heard, are popping up in big cities such as Warsaw, Kraków, Poznań and Bytom, and smaller localities such as Sulejówek, Osielsko or Niepołomice. And in High Note, that's all. Your host was Elżbieta Krajewska. Thanks for listening and goodbye.

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0: You're tuned to Warsaw. Welcome to Europe East, a look at life and events in this part of the continent. I'm Agnieszka Bielawska, and we begin with sports news. Robert Lewandowski has officially joined Chicago Fire on a two-year contract. The Polish striker has already begun training under coach Greg Berhalter. More from Polish Radio's Piotr Urbaniak.
1: Robert Lewandowski begins a new stage of his career with Chicago Fire. The Polish striker arrived in the United States as the club's latest high-profile signing. He met the coaching staff and his new teammates at his first training for the American side before speaking to reporters. Lewandowski is considered to be the best Polish footballer of all time. His career includes 33 major trophies earned with top European teams, highlighted by a Champions League title with Bayern Munich. His recent spell at Barcelona brought 3 national championships in 4 seasons and placed him 11th on the club's all-time scoring list. Chicago Fire coach Greg Berhalter explained the reasoning behind the signing on the club's social media.
2: One thing that struck me about Robert was his absolute top level of professionalism and desire to win. He's tremendously focused on the team, on how to help the team, on how he can perform, and how he can score his goals. You know, now we're bringing in one of the best strikers of this generation, if not the best. And, you know, we expect fan support. You know, we expect the Polish community to come out. You know, this is the best Polish soccer player ever, and they get to see him play live.
1: Lewandowski signed a 2-year contract with Chicago Fire in late June, choosing the American side as his first stop outside Europe. Media reports indicate his annual salary approaches $20 million under the league's designated player rule, which allows clubs to sign up to 3 players whose salaries exceed a set cap. This places him second among the league's top earners behind Lionel Messi at Inter Miami. Speaking with the press, Lewandowski described the process that led him to his decision. I was impressed by how much the club cared about bringing me here. It started in Barcelona with the coach, who laid out a clear, developing vision for the project. When you factor in the elite training center, the massive stadium, and the new arena on the way, there were just too many positives to ignore. His move overseas raised questions about his future with Poland's national team. Lewandowski also addressed this issue at the press conference. As of today, I haven't made that decision yet simply because I haven't had to. My focus right now is entirely on joining my new club and adapting to the team. After a few weeks of playing here in Chicago, I'll have a clearer picture and better answers to the questions lingering in my head. Right now, it's just not the time to think about whether I'll continue playing for the national team. Unlike Messi, he will not receive a large public presentation at the club's home stadium. Signing Lewandowski aims to boost interest in soccer across the United States, where the sport still trails others in terms of popularity, yet research shows rising engagement. American Major League Soccer is now the 3rd largest professional league in North America, behind the NFL and NBA, and ahead of Major League Baseball and the National Hockey League.
0: That was a report by Piotr Urbaniak. Linda Noskova has become Wimbledon champion after defeating fellow Czech Karolina Muchová in a dramatic 3-set final. The 21-year-old described the moment as incredible and said that the two players had made history together. Muchová admitted the defeat was painful but called her run to the final a motivation to keep chasing a first Grand Slam title. More from Vít Pohanka from Radio Prague.
3: Prague-born Jaroslav Drobný won the men's singles title in 1954, although by then he had fled communist Czechoslovakia and was representing Egypt. Jan Kodeš became the first player representing Czechoslovakia to win the Wimbledon singles title in 1973. Then Czech-born Martina Navrátilová went on to win the women's singles title a record 9 times, although she represented the United States for most

0: of those victories. Jana Novotná triumphed in 1998, Petra Kvitová in 2011 and 2014, Markéta Vondroušová in 2023 and Barbora Krejčíková in 2024. And now, in 2026, Linda Nosková has added her name to that extraordinary list. Both the following recordings were published on the official Wimbledon YouTube tournament channel. So here is Linda Nosková answering the questions of former British tennis player Annabel Croft on Centre Court moments after becoming Wimbledon champion.
1: Wow, what a match. What a thrilling contest. Linda, you always said you didn't know how to celebrate, and I think we noticed that you do now. How does it feel holding this beautiful trophy right now?
2: I don't know how to hold it, so that's the first thing. It feels incredible today, and all these matches have been so tough, so physically or mentally tough. Today especially, you know, it's never easy to get the last point. Caro, you really made me work for it. I will not forget you this one, but yeah, like you said, we're friends. I'm so glad that I could play my first Grand Slam final with you. I think we made a history today.

I believe that all our Czech fans at home are proud of us, so no matter the result today, I think it was a good day for both of us. I want to congratulate your team. You especially have been such a fighter, and you guys, good 2 weeks for you and a great season as well, so congrats as well. I want to thank my team. I want to thank my dad for coming here, for, you know,

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I know you don't like flying, so that's, I appreciate it. I want to thank all my friends, all my supporters, all my sponsors, all my agents, all my whole team. I want to thank Agata for the best atmosphere manager I could wish for. And I want to thank my coach for being with me, which is not easy all the time, but we have been together for 6 years now, I think, and I'm so grateful for you. I would not be here without you.

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I definitely would not be standing here without her, so thank you.

0: Guys, I'm not. I don't cry normally. This is not okay for me. I have been enjoying these 2 weeks so much. All the sad tears, all the happy tears, all the sweat and blood put into this. It was all worth it. So I will definitely never forget this week, these 2 weeks. And one more thing, I want to thank all the fans. You guys made this final like nothing I've ever experienced before, so I can't wait to come back next year.
1: Your new Wimbledon champion 2026, Linda Noskova. For Carolina.

0: Ochová, of course, the emotions were very different. She had fought back from a set down, saved 5 match points and forced a deciding third set, only to fall just short of her first Grand Slam title.
1: Good evening. Welcome to the press conference for Karolina Muchová. Please raise your hand if you would like to ask a question. Karolina, I know it's obviously a very tough defeat for you to take today, but can you take some positives from the tournament as a whole?
2: Yeah, as you said, tough defeat. I'm very disappointed, but I mean, getting to the final, I'll definitely take that before the tournament started. I had a great couple of weeks, so I think with the time I'll be happy with the results I've made past weeks.
1: Questions?
3: A sense of why it wasn't your best performance?
2: Like, sorry?
3: Do you have a sense of why it wasn't your best performance today? Like, did you feel anything going out there? Or?
2: Well, I'd say after the semifinals, it was a pretty tough match. I definitely felt it physically. So I would say I was a little more tired after that match with Coco. I didn't want to think of it. I was like, okay, I'm going to give it my all. But I think maybe that, definitely the nerves as well. I really, really wanted to win today, so maybe it tied my hands a little bit today from the start. But yeah.
1: Cedric?
4: Yeah. Based on your experience, how long will it take to overcome the loss? I'm asking the question because, of course, there's a lot of emotion, but in your words to the crowd, you said, I'll be back, I want to win another Grand Slam, which was a quick switch. So how long will it take, based on your experience, to overcome the defeat?
2: I don't know. It will definitely take me a few days. But again, I was in the finals. It's still a pretty great achievement. It's still something I would take before the tournament. I think my game is good. I'm improving. So I feel good on the court, and it's a dream of mine. It's a goal of mine to lift that Grand Slam trophy. So this is a setback, but as well a motivation.
5: For Linda Noskova, meanwhile, there was one final promise to the centre court crowd after an extraordinary 2 weeks. I cannot wait to come back next year, concluded the new Czech Wimbledon champion. And that was a report by Vít Pohanka from Radio Prague. Slovakia consistently ranks among countries with high levels of belief in conspiracy theories. But what drives this phenomenon? Patricia Polakovičová from Radio Slovakia International investigated.
6: New research conducted by a team of experts from the Institute of Experimental Psychology of the Slovak Academy of Sciences, published in the British Journal of Social Psychology, suggests that conspiracy beliefs are not simply about misinformation or lack of education. They are deeply psychological processes, closely linked to how people experience and interpret threat. Conspiracy narratives do more than provide alternative explanations. They cultivate a persistent sense of danger. People who endorse such beliefs are more likely to perceive the world as unstable, hostile, and controlled by hidden actors. This dynamic is particularly relevant in a country like Slovakia, where recent years have been marked by political polarization, economic uncertainty, and declining trust in institutions. In such an environment, feelings of insecurity and lack of control can make simplified and threat-focused explanations especially appealing. The research highlights that conspiracy thinking is closely linked to how individuals regulate and manage their feelings, particularly fear, anxiety, and uncertainty. When people struggle to cope with complex or threatening realities, conspiracy narratives can offer a sense of clarity and coherence. However, this clarity comes at cost: increased distrust, stronger perceptions of hostility, and deeper social division. We speak with one of the researchers behind this study, Lena Adamus, to explore how conspiracy beliefs take root, why they resonate in contemporary Slovakia, and what their broader societal impact means for democratic life. Your research suggests that conspiracy theories are not only about misinformation, but also about feelings such as threat or fear. How do conspiracy narratives make

0: people feel threatened? And why is this feeling so powerful?
1: I would first start with the distinction that conspiracy beliefs considerably differ from misinformation, at least from definitional point of view, because with misinformation or disinformation, we know for sure that they are false. So these are certainly false or incorrect or inaccurate pieces of information. With conspiracy beliefs, this is not the relevant aspect of conspiracy belief or theory, because we may still be uncertain. You know, there are conspiracies in the world, so some conspiracy theories might actually be true. But what is important is that they are not epistemically founded, so we have no sufficient ground to believe in them. And this is why, from this cognitive point of view, they are problematic. Why they are powerful? Because when we see in the history when conspiracy beliefs become popular, they are nothing new, of course, we see that the popularity or proliferation of such theories increases in times of uncertainty, such as wars, pandemics, some economic crisis or social crisis. So the times when people need to orient themselves, need to navigate through those uncertainties, and they feel threatened already. So they reach for conspiracy theories because conspiracy beliefs provide simple explanations. And of course, we are, as humans, we are lazy, cognitively lazy, and we prefer simple explanations over complex ones. So when conspiracy beliefs are present, we just say, okay, it makes sense. And when it makes sense, we are satisfied with this kind of explanation. This is why they are appealing. They are so convincing because it is really simple to grasp, to understand, yes. And then we thought at the beginning of our research on conspiracy beliefs, all researchers around the world, that this is a very important function conspiracy beliefs have, that they satisfy our need of structure or closure, they provide explanations, and then people should be calmer in some way. But our results show that this is exactly the other way around. We may have those hopes that we will feel cognitively and emotionally satisfied once we believe in conspiracy theory, but actually we are not. And when you think about the content of conspiracy theories, it makes sense because they are not soothing, right? They are nothing that should calm us, because conspiracy theory usually says that there is a group of people and there are malicious plots against us. So what's soothing is, in this kind of vision, it is natural that they will only increase the sense of insecurity, of uncertainty, the sense of being unsafe in the current world.
0: So now when we kind of circle to those people who believe in these theories, why are some individuals more vulnerable to those conspiracy theories, or why they are leaning to them compared to others, let's say? And do you think it is primarily about education or some sort of lack of critical thinking, or maybe other like uncertainties that were already in their life?
1: So when we look at the circumstances when people endorse conspiracy theories, we have part of this answer. I said about existential threats such as pandemics or wars, when conspiracy theories become more popular. And of course, we started with the research from the cognitive perspective. So of course, scientific thinking, critical thinking, analytical thinking, and education in general should be a protective factor, and it is to some extent. But unfortunately, there is no easy answer how to protect people from conspiracy theories or any other unfounded beliefs, because every aspect provides just a part of explanation or a part of response. So I like to say that there is a complex network of reasons why people fall prey of conspiracy theories, and cognitive aspect is only one of them. Of course, there are emotional things, or in general, individual characteristics, because we also know that income is protective. But again, it is not everything. We have those existential threats, and we know that the situational factors thus may strengthen our tendencies to believe conspiracy theories. But then there is also something that we investigate recently more and more, and these are structural factors. So it's

0: also depends on the country we live in. For instance, during the pandemic, we noticed that some conspiracy beliefs were more popular in countries with poor institutional trust. And of course, institutional trust is not an abstract thing. It increases or decreases depending on how the institutions work. So where we have institutions that are not reliable, of course, institutional trust decreases. And the lack of trust makes room for conspiracy beliefs to enter. So yes, it is always a complex and I would say also dynamic network of factors because it changes in time. And situations may affect how it works. But after all, we all to some extent are vulnerable or we have the tendency to endorse conspiracy beliefs. And this is something we call conspiracy mentality. This is like a personality trait that without any content, we are willing to believe that there are some plots. So this is one of the characteristics that from the personality point of view makes us more prone to seek explanations in conspiracy beliefs. But this is, of course, not something that is 100% true. We need specific circumstances that will make this internal tendency of us to realize in concrete situation, in specific situation.
1: And that was a report by Patricia Polakowiczowa. Almost 80% of children in Romania browse the internet without any restrictions, and that according to the results of a research by the Save the Children organization. Elena Enache from Radio Romania International has this report.
2: Over a third of those aged between 12 and 14 have public profiles on social networks, which facilitates frequent contact with unknown people. Almost half of them have been approached by strangers online, and a third have reported situations of harassment or uncomfortable interactions. Over two-thirds of children have been exposed to traumatic content, about which only a tiny percentage of 5% had the courage to ask for the support of an adult. Online advertising of substances prohibited to minors, such as alcohol, tobacco, or medicines, reaches the majority of children, especially adolescents. Also, the dangerous so-called challenges are visible to 60% of children, and some of them actively participate in such risky actions. Last but not least, 2 out of 10 Romanian children between the ages of 11 and 15 show symptoms of psychological withdrawal when their access to the phone or other digital services is interrupted. Given these circumstances, what is to be done? A project submitted by the Liberal MPs proposes that media and digital education become a mandatory subject in middle and high school education. The initiative aims to develop the necessary skills for the responsible use of the online environment. According to MP Ionut Stroie, Romania is among the last states in the European Union that have not introduced this subject matter into the school curriculum.
3: Am văzut fel de fel de clipuri editate cu inteligența artificială care denaturează sensul foarte multor întâmplări sau realități în care trăim.
2: We have seen all kinds of clips edited with artificial intelligence that distort the meaning of many events or realities in which we live. Fake news without any source that is delivered to them and determines certain behaviors. We have seen certain challenges for children that go viral and unfortunately become a trend for them. We have seen fraud. We have seen fake accounts that try to lure them, steal their personal data or many other things of interest to those who use these technologies for a completely different purpose. That was Ionut Stroie. In parallel with digital education, the European Commission also wants to strengthen the legislation to hold online platform owners accountable. Why the Commission? Because problems related to children's activity in virtual space are not only reported in Romania, but throughout the European Union. MEPs have already debated a plan of measures adopted by the Brussels executive. The Vice President of the European Parliament, Nicu Ștefănuță, advocated that, for example, cyberbullying

0: be considered a crime.
1: Totuși, o vârstă limită pentru rețele sociale este ceva de cântărit. Francezii nu au făcut-o degeaba, pentru că, vreau să explic...
0: An age limit for social networks is something to consider. The French did it for a reason, because social networks are...

0: act to ban access to social networks completely and without exception for children under 13, and give access to children between 13 and 15 only with the explicit consent of their parents. Giorgia Roman, program director of the organization, tells us more about it.
1: Evident, e nevoie de o interdicție sub 13 ani bine pusă la punct tehnic. Iar când vorbim despre 13-15 ani, nu e doar un acord simplu, un acord.
0: We need a ban for children under 13, but one that is very well developed technically. And when we talk about 13 to 15 years old, not just a simple agreement, but a verified parental agreement, in the sense that the parent must ensure that there is a parental control solution on the phone that protects the child not only from networks, but in general from many other sites that are not organized as networks, as social media, sites that have abusive materials, that have extreme violence, that invite children to watch adult pornographic materials and even to produce materials in exchange for money. So we are talking about much more solid protection for those between 13 and 15, with certain networks being accessible to children only after the authorities verify that the parents are considering all these aspects of child safety. That was Giorgia Roman. On a political level, the head of the Department for Emergencies, Raed Arafat, is in favor of limiting children's and adolescents' access to social networks. It's not about censorship, but about protecting their mental health. Children are under major impact, and we must understand that on social media we allow physical violence. On social media, children can be under the effect of bullying, psychological aggression, aggression from their colleagues, be stigmatized, be under stress, and this is not good at all. That was Raed Arafat. Childhood and adolescence should not be sacrificed for the profit of digital platform, says Raed Arafat, who is, however, contradicted by his very boss, the Minister of the Interior, Cătălin Predoiu. In Predoiu's opinion, completely banning children's access to social networks will bring frustration and excessive curiosity. In his opinion, the solution can only come from a solid and serious education.
2: And that report by Elena Enakin brought us to the end of this edition of Europe East. From Agnieszka Wielawska, it's thanks for joining me.
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0: answer over a decade ago. Her letters from Poland are excellent examples of her acute sense of observation. In the first letter, which I selected for today, she tells us about the Ursynów residential district in southern Warsaw.
1: Welcome to Ursynów, or as the locals affectionately call it, the bedroom of Warsaw. And, as a local myself, I'd like to share with you the joys of waking up in this suburb south of the city. Ursynów covers an area of around 44 kilometers square, has some 120,000 residents, and is home to five of the 18 or so stations that make up Warsaw's one and only metro line. The district's name is taken from the second name of the 18th century Polish dramatist, novelist and local aristocratic landowner, Julian Ursyn Niemcewicz, who, after much deliberation, I'm sure, could think of no better moniker to bestow upon his terrain than the one he himself possessed. For 100 years or so, the district was a separate region of Mazovia, but was formally joined to the city of Warsaw in 1951. Nothing much existed here before the 1970s, when mass construction of the large housing developments, or osiedla, began to create what is now modern-day Ursynów. Such developments were considered the archetypal dream of socialist living. These neighbourhood estates were essentially designed to be self-contained with everyday amenities within close range. And it's true. Walking for 5 minutes from my block of flats will enable you to get your hands on any legal thing you could possibly want. So much so that I need never leave the area. Well, other than venturing to the premises of Polish Radio to record this, which, inconveniently, is located more than 5 minutes away. But, all things considered, osiedle living is incredibly handy. Less than 1 minute outside my block, there is a newsagent, a convenience store, a pharmacist, a set of public telephones, recycling bins, a bus stop, a meat shop, and some kind of jewellery repair workshop. On every osiedla, there is a preschool and a primary school. You won't need to walk too far to find a block which houses a doctor's clinic, a tailor or shoe repairer, and a post office is shared with a number of estates, also within a walking distance. A 2 minute leisurely stroll from my block takes you to the other side of the main road, where there is a flower shop, an ATM, a bakery, an optician, some kind of fish bar that oddly hosts karaoke at the weekend, and all manner of small, independent retailers selling seasonal fruit and vegetables and whatever happens to be fashionable at the time. There is also the bigger brother of the convenience store located less than 1 minute from my front door. That's right, there are two branches of the same supermarket chain but on separate sides of the road. Now how's that for convenience? I would have to be really unfortunate to starve here. Ah, but I was, when I returned back from a trip abroad to discover that the Saturday of my homecoming was designated a national holiday, meaning that absolutely nothing was open for business. Alas, next time I will think ahead. Actually, I exaggerated ever so slightly earlier. Not everything is within a 5 minute stroll of my estate. Sometimes I have to venture for 10 minutes. One of the most useful roads in the hood is the Commission of National Education. I tell you, Warsaw has some pretty catchy street names, abbreviated to Aleja Ken. Aleja Ken takes you pretty much from Ursynów metro station down to Kabaty, which is the final stop on Warsaw's metro line, a stretch of road about 5.6 kilometres in length and which is the site of this century's mass building projects. Now, this is the road you can pretty much get anything on. Need a new bed for your bedroom in the bedroom? You'll find one. Car batteries, shoes, photocopying services, more pharmacists, of course, wedding services and even Botox are purchasable down here. Seriously, think of the most obscure thing and you'll be hard pushed not to stumble across it on Aleja Ken. Appropriately, tantric counselling is now on offer in the bedroom. What I love about my particular neighbourhood is the feeling of safety. My estate is filled with young families, including an obscene amount of pregnant women, indicating there is definitely something strong in the water, young children and elderly. Not everything is idyllic, however. The blocks being from the 1970s are what is kindly referred to as utilitarian, though a large number of the exteriors have been updated in this decade's paint colour of choice, magnolia. Graffiti also detracts from the aesthetics, a feature that would usually signify the presence of destructive and potentially harmful jobs. This factor, however, confuses me somewhat. Now, I've returned home at various hours of the day and night,

Hello, I am Michał Kubicki. A warm welcome to another edition of From the Archives. Today, a look at Poland through foreign eyes. UK-born Max Korczak, whose family roots are in Poland, worked for the English service of Polish radio as a freelancer.

0: and not once have I witnessed any hooded youths decorating the buildings here. The only people I see at night are the elderly taking their dogs for midnight walks. My suspicions are that it is this group that are the offending party, cunningly using their dogs to guard over their deviants. I'll keep a better watch out and I'll keep you informed. Usually, one of the drawbacks of living in a block of flats is the absence of a private garden or pleasant green spaces. But where I live, the windy interior roads are beautifully landscaped with what are now mature trees, shrubs and plants, cared for by a team of gardeners and maintenance men. Not far away are several recreational areas with children's play equipment and large expanse of grass to play football on or to laze away a summer's day. To me, these Arshedla are an interesting aspect of Poland's social history, and I hope they won't be knocked down anytime soon. For really, it's great to have the option never to leave the bedroom. Sweet dreams.
1: You are listening to From the Archives. In the second part of the program, Max Korczak decides to get away from the hustle and bustle of city life and go to the region of Podlasie in eastern Poland.
0: Living in the city, as I do Warsaw, has its merits. Things to do any day of the week if you so wish, different leisure and entertainment options and better employment opportunities, not to mention a couple of million people for possible company. By consensus, the problem with cities, however, is their general lack of community feel, the fact that people are too busy competing in arrogance and salary without much thought for anything or anybody else. Having lived in London and been a daily participant in the mush struggle to get to work in the mornings and back in the evenings again, living in Warsaw is a welcome break since life here is by and large a lot quieter, slower and less stressful. To me, it's akin to living in a big town. The feeling of space is overwhelming but very comforting, and there are a lot less people fighting for the same square metre of space. Space is something Warsaw is not yet lacking in. With the risk of offending the 1.7 million inhabitants of this city, I have, however, come to the opinion that a huge majority of Varsovians are dragged up rather than bought up, manners seemingly being an antiquated set of rules left somewhere in the dusty confines of an etiquette manual, never to see the light of modern-day interaction. Here, you kindly hold the door open for somebody behind you, and they shove past as if it was your occupation rather than a gesture. Often, I ponder the thought that I am actually a figment of my own imagination, and now yours for that matter, the amount of times people have tried to walk through me rather than around me. I've even experienced, recently, standing in what could be described as an empty field at an outdoor concert, the nearest person standing next to me being a javelin's throw away, and then some. But still folk felt the urge to step on my aura rather than leave a respectful and proportional 10 metres between our DNAs. If you are brave enough to inquire of a shelf stacker in a supermarket the location of a particular product, then don't be surprised with the barrage of abuse that follows for daring to think that somebody who refills the shelf would know where items are kept in the building. Sometimes I feel that my very existence in this city is insulting to the locals, that my desire to breathe the same air, to use the same transport or tread the same pavements is offensive. Such is Warsaw city life. Now, there comes a time when you need to get away from this misery, and particularly the people, and have a change of scenery, to get back to nature, if you will. This weekend, I made a trip to the far east of Poland, to the Podlaskie region, which borders Belarus. Although I swore several months ago that I would never dare to head east again, that is, after a horrendous 27-hour wait on the Ukrainian border trying to return to Poland in November, I thought the fact that I wasn't actually leaving the country would assuage my initial concerns. And it did. For 4 days, my friend and I floated through the countryside in search of whisperers, helped by the generosity and knowledge of locals that I have yet to witness in 6 months living in the capital. The kind of generosity that I had read with envy in travel blogs and guidebooks, but which I believed to be myth rather than reality. The Podlaskie region is predominantly of the Russian Orthodox faith, and subsistence living is the main way of life. Like most backwaters of Poland, there is a relative poverty and very little industry. Employment is scarce, and it is from these kinds of places that the young people escape as soon as they finish high school in search of jobs in the UK and other countries, since their hometowns offer very little prospect for their futures. It is a sad state

0: affairs. Life is almost hopeless, with very little in the way of culture entertainment to occupy locals. However, the countryside is beautiful and the wooden architecture a joy to behold. The lack of consumerism in these parts seems to make people a little more open. The fact that they don't have much makes them more willing to share. Our journey to the Podlaski region was to see us journey from Białystok to Bielsko-Podlaski, to the holy site of Grombarka, to Hajnówka, to our final destination on the very edge of Poland, Białowieża. From the moment we arrived in Białystok, the capital of the region, to the moment we returned there before our onward journey back to Warsaw, we were greeted with good fortune and friendliness. Perhaps people were kind to us because they had already exhausted everybody else in their 20-kilometre locale, and the interaction with strangers breaks up the monotony of village life. Instead of just directing us to places when we asked, we were actually taken there. We were looked after and made to feel welcome. I felt all warm and fuzzy inside. Our presence was never a nuisance. Over 4 days, we floated through several little villages which we would otherwise wouldn't have seen, which are of general little significance, but a picture of tranquility nonetheless. We were given free beer, free lifts, and free local knowledge. The only person who was slightly offish with us was a whisperer who we managed to locate finally, suspicious of our intentions, but that's a whole different story. Oh, and the bison in the nature reserve, the Żubry of Żubrówka vodka fame. I found them a little distant and unwilling to come close enough to take a decent photograph. What prima donnas. Whilst the locals are very friendly, the insects are not. I am now covered in no less than 83 mosquito bites after walking and cycling through the woodland and national parks of Białowieża, famous especially for its primeval forest. If you do decide to venture to these eastern parts, which I highly recommend, a Varsovian attitude may be more than enough to repel the local human population, but I advise bringing a hefty supply of mosquito repellent unless you want to look like a city dweller dragged through a hedge backwards, as I currently do.
1: You are listening to a selection of Polish radio archives. Finally, Max Korczak goes to a small town of Żuromin, north of Warsaw, to visit her Polish aunt, Ciocia Marysia.
0: After putting it off for more months longer than is officially polite, I finally went to visit my auntie in the small town she resides in, 150 kilometres north of Warsaw, or, more excruciatingly, 3.5 hours by bus with a weak bladder. Everybody in Poland has a Ciocia Marysia. The thing with Ciocia Marysias is that they are destined, from the moment they are named, to behave in a particular way. To be the loudest, that is, the most embarrassing relative in public. This is an actual fact, because I have compared my Ciocia Marysia to various friends' Ciocia Marysias, and we have discovered them to be moulded in exactly the same way. So, using my cousin as support and protection, we went to stay with ours for a couple of nights on our way up to the Baltic coast. And, as overjoyed as she was to have us come to visit, the difficulty with staying with a family member in small-town Poland is that they want every single one of their fellow townsfolk to know that they have someone visiting. We were paraded around, I mean given a guided tour, of the very small town several times over, which, like every backwater, literally consists of a handful of public meeting places. That is, a post office, a church, a cultural house, an ATM, a school, a hospital, allotments, a bus station, a few small grocery shops, and not much else. It takes all of about 15 minutes to do the whole circuit. Well, I say not much else, but they also have some new traffic lights. Now, I didn't think anything of this pre-departure when I quickly glanced over the town's municipal website in search of something interesting about the place, but it seems this is hot news in Żuromin. In fact, I misunderstood the announcement at first and thought that the lights in the notice referred to street lights, but still to me, this wasn't a big deal. It was a municipal website after all, and the uploading of such boring information gives someone something to occupy themselves with. I still didn't think anything of this news when a guy we met with for a coffee on our arrival mentioned it in conversation. Me just ahemming the way you do during polite small talk. But then, when we finally did meet with my aunt, a couple of hours later, and she as well mentioned the fact that the town had new traffic lights, I came to realise that this was a pretty significant event for this little place of only 8,000 people. I last visited Żuromin when I

I was 6 years old, the summer after the fall of communism, remembering nothing much more than befriending the girl opposite from my auntie's flat and having some great fun swinging on the steel frame which is ordinarily used for beating rugs. To a visitor such as myself, and living in Warsaw, traffic lights and pedestrian crossings are an everyday nuisance, when you can find them. However, to the small town of Żoromin, the gift of not one set, not two, oh no, but a whopping and very extravagant four new sets of road safety devices has got everyone, and I mean everyone, talking about it. Talking about the phasing, what one has to do to get the red man to change to the green, about their height, about their cost, how long they took to install. I never realised so much could be discussed about traffic lights. Now, it turns out that these new waiting areas serve as a new meeting place. And this got me thinking. Aside from the fact that nothing of any significance ever happens in small towns, where in general people pass the time trying to guess who is coveting which neighbour's wife, the introduction of traffic lights is a huge deal. Gone are the days when residents could willy-nilly run across the streets dodging lunatic drivers in their clapped-out, stroked, pimped-up bangers as they so desired. With new traffic lights comes a new pedestrian crossing, and with a new pedestrian crossing comes new rules. Rules that suddenly overnight create a brand new culture to observe. On approaching the crossing, if the little man is red, then you have to press the button and wait for the little green man to appear. You wait for what is often a ridiculously long time between light phases. You wait even when you can see there are no cars approaching over the horizon. You wait for the green signal because suddenly, overnight, if you don't, you are subject to a 200 zloty fine for committing the criminal offence of jaywalking. Just like that. Overnight. And when you can cross, you have all of about 3.3 seconds to get to the other side before you have to wait some more. Well, I suppose the funds for the new lights have to come from somewhere. Back to my Ciocia Marysia. Now, she's a great proponent of these new lights, and boy did she let everyone know about it. Every time we approached one of the four new installations, she would loudly argue in favour, whilst every other senior resident of the community complained what a pain the new additions were, since for the last gazillion years they could do what they liked, still arguing even after the others were no longer in sight. And of course, she shouted at my cousin and me for attempting to walk when the roads were very obviously clear, with no danger of any vehicle passing through the town for at least another hour. At one stage, saying we had no culture. I leave you with today's lesson. If with your Ciocia Marysia at a pedestrian crossing, do yourself a favour and just wait.

0: In From the Archives Today, you listened to Three Letters from Poland by Max Korczak, which were first on the air in 2009. Tune in next week for another edition of the program. I'm Michał Kubicki, your host in Warsaw, saying goodbye. Focus, a weekly roundup of events in Polish culture and the arts.
1: If you have 12 million people out of 36 that visited cinemas, well, that's great. 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
3: Szymanowski. 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

Welcome to Offside, the program in which we talk about sports while listening to music. I'm Danuta Isler, the host of the feature in which we talk about winners, losers, Olympic sports, as well as unusual and less common disciplines, all while checking out various Polish music releases. 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

0: 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You're tuned to the external service of Polish Radio, broadcasting from Warsaw. I'm Danuta Isler, welcoming you to this edition of Around Poland. Today, a visit to a place which would appeal to those of you who pay special attention to the equipment of their kitchens. A visit to the pottery factory in Bolesławiec.
1: Bolesławiec, located in a southwest corner of Poland, some 450 kilometers from Warsaw and 250 from Prague, is a very well-known place, mainly because it's a pottery place, known from very rich clay resources. It is a place for manufacturing of beautiful pottery pieces, and right now we are visiting one factory, the biggest in the region, and my guest is...
2: My name is Beata Kubat, I am export manager.
1: Zakłady Ceramiczne Bolesławiec, the Bolesławiec plant, has been operating since when?
2: 1946, after the Second World War.
1: What kind of pottery can one find here? Right now we're walking around the factory outlet, and it's a pity you can't see it because the shapes and the colors are absolutely amazing. We have just visited the plant itself. Maybe first we can say a few words about the method of making those beautiful things. I have seen the punch method, right?
2: Yes.
1: Because there are several stages.
2: Yes. About 60% of our products are cast in gypsum molds, while 40% of the products is formed on semi-automatic machines. Next, the products are biscuit fired in the temperature of approximately 800 degrees centigrade. Next step is manually decorating by means of unique stamp technique, or by brush.
1: And this is the punch technique, which is putting stamps, so to speak.
2: Yes, correct. Using sponge shapes.
1: And the brush is like little brushes, right?
2: Yes, correct. Decorated in this way, the products are covered with transparent glaze.
1: We also have to mention that there are mostly women employed here, especially in the section that requires more artistic approach, like decorating.
2: Yes, because they are very patient. And this work needs a lot of patience.
1: How much time does it take for a little mug like this, beautiful decorated, to be made?
2: From clay to the final item, final product, it is 2 weeks.
1: 2 weeks?
2: Yes, it is 2 weeks.
1: It's quite a lot, no?
2: Mm-hmm. Really.
1: And which part of the manufacturing is the longest?
2: Each step, because it needs more drying, casting, glazing, next drying, firing, and glazing.
1: Again?
2: Sorting and packing.
1: Where in the world can Bolesławiec pottery be found? I have a few friends in America. I know part of America is crazy about those things.
2: Yes, correct. The main our main export market is USA. Also, we sell a lot in Europe, in Great Britain, in Germany, in Italy, and also in Switzerland, Iceland, and Austria.
1: And why do you think those products are so appealing to foreign tastes?
2: They have colorful decorations. They look great. They are very useful. You can use it both in kitchen and on the table.
1: So they are handmade and microwave safe at the same time?
2: Yes, they are microwave safe and can be used in dishwashers and freezers.
1: There are several patterns visible here. Now you have a team, I assume, responsible, so to speak, for patterns, right?
2: Yes, it is designing department.
1: How many people?
2: 10 people.
1: And they basically come up with ideas whether it should be brushes or punches, what colors and what shapes?
2: Yes.
1: Before we say goodbye to this lovely place, we should say a few words about all the things we can see here, because we can see here lovely cups, we can see here mugs, and we can see here plates and bowls in a variety of shapes.
2: Yes, also bakers and creamers and sugar bowls, everything you need to put on the table and to use in your kitchen.
1: And be presentable, yes. So finally, for all those

0: who would like to see what Bolesławiec Potter is all about, there is a website, right? That they can check all the patterns. And the address is
1: www.ceramicbolesławiec.com.pl.
0: Do you have your favorite piece here?
2: Yes.
0: Which one is your favorite? We got to see your favorite.
1: This pattern. Okay. Artistic pattern. You can see here. The name of the artist. It means Małgorzata Bednarek. It's the number of the piece. It's also the number of the pattern.
0: Mm-hmm. And it's actually difficult to describe the colors of this one.
1: Very various, from blue through yellow and orange up to brown.
0: Why would you say that I should have a few pieces of Bolesławiec on my pottery on my table?
1: Because every piece is a singular work of art.
3: That sounds like the best recommendation to visit the pottery factory in Bolesławiec. I'm Danuta Isler. 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

0: This is news from Poland, coming to you from Warsaw. It's Tuesday, July 21st. I'm Anna Janiszewska, welcoming you to this broadcast from the English Service. Starting with our current affairs section. In today's edition of our show, new British Prime Minister takes office as Warsaw watches his stance on security in Ukraine.
1: We will make this moment a circuit breaker for Britain, bringing forward the biggest changes in the last 40 years. A new

0: political model and a new economic model.
1: Poland joins the construction of the IRIS-2 satellite constellation.
2: By investing in space, Poland is investing in its security, its economy and its future. Today's signature will make Poland a pillar of Europe's secure connectivity strategy and a driving force for the whole eastern flank.
1: That and more later on, coming on, but for starters, a look at the headlines. Polish government warns of rising Russian disinformation targeting Ukraine support. No successful illegal crossings from Belarus and Warsaw Chopin Airport to install new security scanners for faster passenger screening. Poland's Deputy Prime Minister and Minister of Digital Affairs, Krzysztof Gawkowski, has warned that Russia is intensifying its disinformation campaign to fuel anti-Ukrainian sentiment in Poland, describing the effort as a key element of the Kremlin's hybrid warfare strategy. Speaking in Szczecin on Sunday, Gawkowski said authorities have observed a significant increase in Russian propaganda over the past 2 weeks. According to the Deputy Prime Minister, the campaign aims to deepen social divisions and weaken public support for Ukraine. Specially crafted narratives are meant to divide us from Ukrainian society, incitement, circulating false information and the decimation of Kremlin policies. Unfortunately, this narrative is spreading increasingly and touching on social issues. We are trying to combat it and now we truly need to raise awareness. Disinformation remains a permanent tool of the hybrid war conducted by the Kremlin, Gawkowski said, stressing that online platforms continue to lack effective mechanisms to combat false information and remove pro-Russian propaganda. Such a law was prepared last year. Unfortunately, the president vetoed it, deeming it unnecessary for freedom of speech reasons. Now we are submitting this proposal again. I believe the president will sign it because it's unacceptable that internet safety is treated differently than normal, this not online.
3: Bezpieczeństwo w internecie jest dzisiaj inaczej traktowane niż bezpieczeństwo w cywilnym, normalnym, spokojnym, codziennym życiu.
1: He argued that governments still have insufficient legal and technical tools to enforce the removal of disinformation from social media platforms, making it more difficult to limit the spread of hostile influence campaigns. Members of Poland's ruling coalition have also warned that growing anti-Ukrainian sentiment has real-world consequences. They pointed to the recent attack on a teenage Ukrainian girl in the southern city of Bielsko-Biała as an example of how online hostility can translate into violence. Polish officials have repeatedly accused Russia of using coordinated disinformation campaigns to undermine European unity and erode support for Ukraine since the start of Moscow's full-scale invasion in 2022. Emergency sirens are sounding across Poland on Tuesday between 7 a.m. and 7 p.m. local time as part of the nationwide test, the Government Center for Security, RCB, has said. The drill, codename Alarm 2026, is a routine check of the alert system and its procedures. The alarm signal takes the form of a modulated sound lasting 3 minutes, while the all clear is a continuous 3-minute tone. Sirens may be heard several times over the course of the test. The RCB said alerts would mark the start of an end of the exercise and urged people not to evacuate or take any other action. Poland's public alert system uses sound signals, verbal announcements, and a yellow triangle symbol displayed in public places, on emergency vehicles, or in the media to warn of and later stand down an alarm. Poland has recorded over 200 attempts to illegally cross its border with Belarus this year, with none resulting in a successful entry, officials have said. In a post on X, the Interior Ministry said on Saturday that a total of attempted crossings between January and June stood at 235 and was over 65 times lower than during the same period last year, when authorities recorded more than 15,500 attempts. The ministry described the first 6 months of the year as a period of zero successful illegal border crossings, claiming that border protection efforts had achieved 100% effectiveness. The post also pointed to a continued fall in the number of people who managed to cross the border illegally without being detained. The officials attributed the decline to investments in border security, saying that 700 million euros spent on protecting the Polish-Belarusian border had delivered the expected results. The European Commission has imposed €550 million fine on Chinese online marketplace AliExpress, accusing the platform of failing to adequately prevent the sale of illegal and unsafe products and breach of the European Union's Digital Service Act DSA. The Commission first launched an investigation into AliExpress 2 years ago, alleging that the company had not properly assessed the risks associated with the sale of illegal goods on its platform. Under the DSA, major online platforms are required to identify and mitigate such risks, as well as swiftly remove illegal

0: products. The investigation confirmed the commission's concerns, finding that dangerous toys and safe cosmetics and counterfeit goods remain unavailable for sale on the platform for weeks before being removed. According to the commission, AliExpress's system for detecting illegal listings were ineffective, allowing sellers to bypass controls by placing products in incorrect categories. Investigators also found that the company employed too few staff to adequately monitor listings and enforce its marketplace rules. AliExpress has until October 20th to implement the changes required by the European Commission. Failure to comply could result in additional financial penalties. Warsaw Chopin Airport is expected to install two additional state-of-the-art security scanners before the end of July, allowing passengers to pass through security more quickly without removing electronic devices from their bags. The new scanners will be located in the security screening area for economy class passengers, expanding access to the airport's latest screening technology. The advanced equipment also allows travelers to carry larger quantities of liquids through security. However, airport spokesperson Piotr Rutski noted that older scanners remain in operation at the airport, meaning standard liquid restrictions will still apply in lanes using the older equipment. Warsaw Chopin Airport plans to replace all existing security scanners with the new technology by the end of this year, creating a fully modernized screening system across the terminal. The airport handled more than 24 million passengers in 2025, and officials say the figure could be surpassed this year as travel demand continues to grow. And lastly, exceptionally low water levels in the Vistula River have led to the discovery of two prehistoric stone tools in Warsaw, offering a rare glimpse into the region's distant past. The finds, a stone hoe and an axe dating back thousands of years to the Neolithic period, were uncovered by members of the Million Explorers team. Group leader Jacek Bobrycki described the discovery as the first of its kind in the Warsaw section of the Vistula. According to Bobrycki, the tools were most likely carried downstream by the river's current, as they were not present at the site during previous searches conducted a year ago. The unusually low water level has also enabled explorers to uncover other historical objects, including traces of gold and remains of buildings that were dumped into the river in the aftermath of World War II. All archaeological discoveries are being handed over to Warsaw's heritage conservation authorities and are expected to become part of the collection at the State Archaeological Museum. Just to quickly remind you, you're tuned to Polish Radio and this is our weekday current affairs magazine. I'm Alia Janiszewska, your host in Warsaw. Andy Burnham on Monday took office as Britain's new prime minister, promising a 10-year plan to restore political stability and revive the economy as Poland awaits signals on Ukraine and Europe. Michał Owczarek has the details.
1: Speaking without notes outside 10 Downing Street on Monday, new British Prime Minister Andy Burnham delivered a domestic-focused speech aimed at offering hope to a nation that has, like many European countries, struggled for years with soaring prices and slow economic growth. Breaking with convention, however, Burnham spoke not from a lectern but standing freely outside a famous door of 10 Downing Street. He pledged to ease the cost of living for ordinary people, decentralise political power, revitalise industry and end street sleeping by homeless people. He argued that a new model was needed to rebuild the country, which has been in political turmoil since voting in 2016 to leave the European Union.
2: Britain needs to show the world that we can regain our stability once again. And that is our challenge, to make politics work, to make it work better. I know people at home are fed up with politics. I hear you, and I want to be honest with you. We have not been good enough, and we need to be better. We will be. We will make this moment a circuit breaker for Britain, bringing forward the biggest changes in the last 40 years. A new political model and a new economic model.
1: From Walsall's perspective, however, some of the many questions surrounding the new British Premier will be on just what he has planned for his foreign policy, Ukraine, and relations with Europe. Little is known about how he plans to grapple significant challenges such as European security and Russia's war on Ukraine. His predecessor, Keir Starmer, won praise for being a driving force in rallying

0: international support for Ukraine and a strong proponent of deeper UK-EU defence cooperations. So, will Burnham follow in the same vein? Is the question seemingly being asked in Warsaw. Speaking to Poland's public English language broadcaster TVP World, political scientist Przemysław Biskup had this to say.
1: I would say there is general broad consensus in British politics concerning the need to support Ukraine. The biggest challenge for Mr. Burnham is the state of the budget. If he wants to honor commitment to increase defense spending, which, let us be honest, even under Mr. Starmer, has been deemed by most experts and senior military people as insufficient, then he will have to start cutting welfare spending. And that's something very difficult for a Labour Prime Minister.
0: As it happened, Burnham has publicly backed Kyiv since Russia launched its full-scale invasion in 2022. As mayor of Greater Manchester in northwest England, he supported Ukrainian refugees and humanitarian projects and developed cooperation with Ukrainian cities. Burnham is Britain's seventh prime minister in the last decade since the 2016 Brexit referendum. He built his political base as mayor of Greater Manchester from 2017 until last June. He promised a new 10-year plan for Britain later this year, but said he would act sooner to ease the cost of living, with details to follow starting tomorrow. Speaking to Polish radio, political scientist Bartłomiej Toszek said the new prime minister could help revive the Labour Party's political fortunes, arguing that he has built a reputation as an energetic leader with a proven track record of delivering practical solutions. During his time as mayor of Greater Manchester, his decisions, particularly on transport, produced tangible improvements that were well received by the public. If he can bring that same energy to governing the country as a whole, Labour has a genuine chance of recovering from its currently dismal poll ratings. Polish Prime Minister Donald Tusk congratulated his new British counterpart on social media, writing, "Poland and the United Kingdom are close friends and allies. I look forward to working together with you for a stronger and safer Europe," Tusk said. Reporting for News from Poland, I'm Michał Owczarek.
2: This is Polish Radio Broadcasting from Warsaw, and you are listening to our Monday through Friday current affairs magazine. Still to come, Warsaw is getting ready for the commemorations of the 1944 Warsaw Uprising.
3: We were looking for moments when people do something together rather than simply observed. This is also a kind of message from the insurgents. They always said that when Poles stand together, nothing can break them.
2: Also later on in our magazine, in the upcoming multi-annual financial framework, Poland will remain the European Union's largest net beneficiary.
4: Poland has been always the member state that has benefited most. But the message is that times change. Poland has become richer and richer. In future perspectives, the access to this easy funding will cease gradually.
5: We want to have a bigger budget so we can combine new challenges, security and defense, especially military mobility.
2: But first, Poland has signed an agreement to join the construction of the EU's IRIS-2 satellite constellation. The system will feature nearly 300 satellites and is designed to support defense and public services. More from Piotr Urbaniak.
6: Poland signed an agreement to join construction of the IRIS-2 satellite constellation, a project meant to boost Europe's security, independence and resilience. Polish Internal Affairs Minister Marcin Kierwiński and European Commissioner for Defence and Space Andrius Kubilius signed the document on Tuesday. IRIS-2, or Infrastructure for Resilience, Interconnectivity and Security by Satellite, ranks among the largest space initiatives underway in the European Union. The plan calls for nearly 300 satellites in low and medium Earth orbit. The estimated budget stands at about 10.5 billion euros. The European Directorate General for Defense Industry and Space shared the project's objectives on its YouTube channel.
7: In an era

0: Marked by uncertainty and volatility, the Cure Connectivity is imperative. We rely on it to drive new business opportunities and bridge the digital divide. The EU is developing a state-of-the-art satellite system, offering high-speed internet in areas with limited or no access.
1: The system aims to deliver independent, interference-resistant satellite communications for public administration, defense, and everyday users across the EU. It will also support digital services and strengthen Europe's technological autonomy. Kierwiński said Poland's share of the constellation's value will reach roughly 10%, or about 600 million euros. Speaking with Polish radio, Kierwiński outlined the benefits of joining the project.
2: Polskie uczestnictwo w tym programie to jest zagwarantowanie.
1: Poland's participation in the program guarantees seamless connectivity for all services under the Ministry of Interior and Administration, including the police, fire departments and border guards. It also ensures secure, reliable crisis management communications for administrative and government agencies.
2: Dla ośrodków administracji, dla ośrodków administracji rządowej.
1: Kierwiński also noted that Poland's participation reflects the reality of very dangerous times, marked by the war in Ukraine, natural disasters and hybrid threats. He added that Poland will stand among six main contributors to IRIS2 and will serve as a secure communications hub for Europe. I am very proud that a key component of this system, the Gateway, is being developed here in Poland. Operating under complete Polish control, it will guarantee secure and resilient communication for citizens across Poland and the EU in emergency situations. Explained Kierwiński. Kubilius said Poland is showing true leadership and called the agreement a major moment for the country and the EU. In an interview with Polish radio, he outlined the long-term consequences of joining the initiative.
3: By investing in space, Poland is investing in its security, its economy and its future. Today's signature will make Poland a pillar of Europe's secure connectivity strategy and a driving force for the whole eastern flank.
1: Current plans set 2029 as the target year for the satellites to enter service. The network will be built by companies across the European space sector, while funding will come from the EU, ESA, and private partners within the European Space RISE Consortium. For news from Poland, I'm Piotr Urbaniak.
4: You are listening to news from Poland coming your way from Warsaw. Warsaw Build's 82nd anniversary program for the 1944 uprising, a pivotal event in the nation's history, which stands as a significant symbol of resistance against oppression. More from Agnieszka Bielawska.
5: An album inspired by the Warsaw Uprising is to open this year's commemorations of the revolt's 82nd anniversary, kicking off weeks of concerts, exhibitions and memorial events organized by the city's Uprising Museum. Veterans of the revolt invite young people to take part in the commemorations, to hear the reminiscences of the difficult past, of the tragic fight, and also about values important for a joint future, says Bogdan Bartnikowski, one of the few still living insurgents. It is hard to believe that we can still honor the memory of those who were fighting with us, but are long gone. What is important for us, the last insurgents, is the fact that so many young Poles are in contact with us, that for them this chapter of the capital's history is so vital. Jan Ołdakowski, the director of the Warsaw Uprising Museum, has said that this year's programming was built deliberately around communal experiences. We were looking for moments when people do something together rather than simply observe. This is also a kind of message from the insurgents. They always said that when Poles stand together, nothing can break them. When on August 1st crowds gather at Piłsudski Square for communal singing of uprising era songs, they do not know each other, but they stand together in memory of those who fell.

0: and of the ruined capital. It is our tribute.
1: Ale wszyscy mamy jakby frajdę, że robimy to razem, żeby dać wyraz jakiejś pamięci.
0: The anniversary's opening event, the album Wanting Us, What Connects Us, will be unveiled on July the 25th at a concert in the museum's Freedom Park. Every year, a music program is prepared for the commemorations and every time by different artists. And this year, it is composer Błażej Król's 12-track album built around the events of August and September 1944. It places listeners inside moments of danger and decision, working through loss in nearly every register, from the dread that precedes catastrophe to the shattering of a child's innocence. Król, who is not from Warsaw and rarely spends time here, called the record a deliberately outsider's view of 1944. He acknowledged the real hesitation about taking on such a serious, very intense subject and the long-standing aversion to romanticizing war. Initially, the album was titled Fear Unites Us, but then I thought it was terrifying. And the present title, What Connects Us, and the three following dots, allows for a personal interpretation. But I was guided by fear, creating all those stories of different people. I was restless, full of anxiety, which has still not left me.
2: Niczym nie spowodowany. Do tej pory potrafi on nawiedzić mnie.
0: Warsaw will host city-wide observances, including wreath-laying ceremonies at key sites attended by top state officials, veterans and residents. The focal point is August 1st W hour at 5 p.m., when alarm sirens sound across the country, prompting citizens, public transport and traffic to stop in a minute of solemn silence. Various events continue until October the 2nd, when the insurgents capitulated. The Warsaw Uprising remains the largest armed resistance operation carried out anywhere in German-occupied Europe. Between 40 to 50,000 fighters took up arms on August 1, 1944, in what was meant to be a brief campaign but stretched on for more than 2 months. Roughly 18,000 insurgents were killed, 25,000 wounded, while civilian deaths reached an estimated 200,000. The roughly 500,000 residents who survived were driven from the capital, which German forces almost entirely destroyed. For news from Poland, I'm Agnieszka Bielawska.
3: And last but not least, in the upcoming 2028-34 multi-annual financial framework, MMF, Poland will remain the European Union's largest net beneficiary, securing over 123 billion euros in cohesion, security and agricultural funds. Although these capital injections are projected to stabilize Poland's GDP growth at roughly 3.5%, analysts argue that the next EU budget should become one of the European Union's key instruments for responding to growing competitive pressures. Danuta Isler reports.
4: My name is Witold Strzelecki. I'm Managing Director at Business and Science Poland, the largest Brussels-based association representing Polish companies in discussions with EU institutions.
5: First of all, it's 2026. Why are we talking about EU budget 2028 onwards?
4: Yes, this is actually a very timely discussion. Right now, the EU institutions are negotiating how this budget will look. So the Commission presented its proposal actually last year in July, so we are 1 year into negotiations. But right now, the European Commission, the European Parliament, and the Council of the European Union, which are member states, are discussing how this budget should look, but also what should be the amount of money dedicated to different areas.
5: Is it more about how much money will we get, or rather how much money will be designated for defense purposes, for this or that?
4: Both, actually everything. So the Commission and other institutions are discussing everything. So how this budget will be designed, because it looks quite different compared with the previous one, but then also how much money will go to different areas. Some of them, of course, are crucial for Poland, right? So there is now going a lot of back and forth between institutions to ensure that this budget will, first of all, be agreed, but then the second one, that it will be also beneficial, among others, for the Polish economy and for Polish companies.
5: So how much is at stake? money generally and for Poland? And what challenges do you see from Poland's perspective?
4: Yes, so we see a lot of opportunities, but also we see a lot of challenges. I can give you a couple. For example, there is something that will be called the European Competitiveness Fund. And this is a

a funding mechanism that is supposed to support competitiveness and also technologies. And we see a threat that more money will go to the Western member states and more developed, whereas we advocate for more geographical balance here. There are some ideas to include some

0: burden that will be difficult for companies to meet. For us, it's very important to ensure that those who will be impacted by those regulations and by this budget are also at the table discussing this solution.
1: Thank you very much.
0: Thank you very much.
2: Grzegorz Radziejewski, head of cabinet to Commissioner Piotr Serafin, responsible for budget for the administration and the anti-fraud. Poland has been always interested very much in the European budget, and rightly so, because it's been always the member state that has benefited most. Well, the message is that times change. Poland has become throughout the years of its membership richer and richer, which means that in future perspectives, the access to this easy funding, let's say, it will cease gradually, but it will cease. And the time comes to look at other domains and other fields to improve the ability of the Polish operators, of the Polish state, to access the funds elsewhere, like, for instance, the competitiveness fund. When it comes to the part of the budget which is nationally divided, the original proposal of the Commission Poland has been allotted 123 billion euros for the period. This is the highest figure when you try to compare to other member states. It's by far that would be a challenge to spend.
1: Thank you.
2: Thank you very much.
3: Michał Szczerba, member of Poland's ruling TV coalition and member of the European Parliament.
4: We want to have a bigger budget so we can combine new challenges, security and defense, especially military mobility, with the current priorities, including cohesion fund and common agricultural policy. So the most important is an increase from 14.9 billion euro in a current perspective to 131 billion euro in the future. It means nine times more for defense security. And this is not the only money which will be dedicated to this sector, because despite this new fund for defense and space within European Competition Fund, we'll have also concrete finances for military mobility, more than 18 billion euro, for science and research programs, for development of the defense sector and production, and also cybersecurity and dual-use technologies.
5: I was told by an official from Commissioner Serafin's office right now that the money is set and there is no more money.
4: What I can say is that the European Parliament position now is it's not about accepting the Commission proposal, it's about trying to be a co-author of this budget. That's why we decided with the April voting that we want a bigger budget. We don't want the new generation EU instrument be included in this budget. We want to exclude this. So this will create a new possibilities to finance new positions. And of course, our priorities are security and defense, competition and European industry.
3: Thank you very much.
6: And the report by Danuta Isler brings us to the end of this Tuesday edition of our News from Poland Current Affairs magazine, but do stay with us for more, and you are welcome to check our website and social media for updates. I'm Ada Janiszewska, take care, and as always, stay tuned.

0: I'm Piotr Urbaniak, and you're listening to the English section of Polish Radio. Welcome to another edition of A Day in the Life. This time, we're diving into the world of extreme alpine sports with Polish ski mountaineer Andrzej Bargiel. Bargiel has made a career out of defying the odds, tackling the world's highest peaks without bottled oxygen, only to ski back down. He holds the historic title of being the first person to conquer all five Pakistani 8000ers in this breathtaking style.
1: Hey!
2: Well.
1: Good. So, you traversed to the shoulder?
2: Uh-huh.
1: Congratulations, mate.
0: His resume includes Broad Peak, K2, and both Gasherbrooms, but his momentum hasn't slowed down. In 2025, he successfully climbed and skied down Mount Everest. Then, in June 2026, he conquered Nanga Parbat, the world's ninth highest peak and a mountain notorious for its danger, rivaled only by K2. I had a chance to talk to him right after he had achieved that feat.
3: What is your origin story? What was the exact situation, person, or a moment that inspired you to do what you do today?
4: Skiing, this is my big passion. This is why I do it. I love

0: go sometimes, you know, try doing something special in big mountain. I don't know how long I do it skiing, but maybe more 30
1: years.
0: Yeah.
1: At least
0: I live in Tatra mountain. I like every day training and doing something in mountain. I'm also a mountain rescue and international mountain guide.
1: How do you prepare for what you do? Where can you like exactly train in order to be able to like descend from the highest mountains on earth?
0: You must practice and spend time long term. You must do it every day because you must understand about danger, avalanche, you know, your body. I don't have special training for high altitude. Train many years and start in competition, ski mountaineering. This is my, you know, the best preparing for difficult sport and high mountain. Generally, I stayed in home in Tatras. This is my training.
1: What would you say is the most challenging part of your expedition?
0: You must understand the risk and you must make special plan for descent. Mm-hmm. This is important. Descent is, you know, real problem. Mm-hmm. You must concentrate, you must prepare special timing for this descent. You must concentrate, of course, because this is difficult, this steep place, many crevasses, many seracs, and you must see everything.
1: What would you say is the thing that drives you the most to do what you do? Do you do it because of, like, I don't know, adrenaline? You want to push your own limits or like limits of humanity in general?
0: I like spend time in the mountain and the nature, and this is nice connection for this, and I don't have any more motivate.
1: So you do it mostly for yourself, you don't think about like humanity. I imagine like your adrenaline level is pretty high as you look down, but how much can you like actually get used to it?
0: I don't have big level adrenaline because I have something special about concentrate, and for me it's not, you know, problem about this situation.
1: Mm-hmm. You're in the zone. Yeah. You're like super focused.
0: Yeah. I like it this moment because my body and mind super focused, and of course before I have stress and I don't understand something, but after I train, look and prepare perfect plan, after it's okay. Yeah.
1: So you feel more comfortable, like you felt more comfortable this time than, for example, 10 years ago, right?
0: Yeah. I heard more skill because I do it every year like this and
1: it's natural for you.
0: Mm-hmm. Yeah, this is most natural.
2: Metrów. 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
1: How about your end game? Because one day you may run out of like mountains to climb. Do you see yourself doing something that's not related to mountains, like in general?
0: I don't think so. Because I like mountains. Mm-hmm. Of course, I don't must have, you know, doing difficult skiing and activity. It's like also, you know, walk in the valley.
3: Yeah, generally I like a mountain and this is my real way, yeah? But of course, my levels after go down and I don't have problem with this.
1: I wanted to ask you about your first expedition to Mount Everest, because I think it was canceled because of like weather conditions. Was there like a moment of like hesitation, or maybe you just thought like, okay, it doesn't matter, it didn't work this time, we're going to come back and we're eventually going to do it?
0: Yeah, this is important because this is natural, yeah? And sometimes you don't have moments about your activity, and you must have open mind about change plan.
1: So it didn't like put you out of your rhythm.
0: I don't have pressure. Must have big distance about your passion. Yeah?
1: How do you transfer from so-called expedition mode to your everyday life?
0: Because I like activity, and it's not only ski mountaineering, also biking, running, and climbing, and boxing. I'm a big fan in Rugarata. But generally, I back home and must, you know, rest for everything, or I don't think about next expedition. Must stop and spend time with my family, and yeah, this is normal life. Of course, I'm training something, but this is not, you know,
3: I don't

0: focused only sports in my life.
1: You've mentioned before that you used to be like an athlete, like a skier, and you used to work as a guide and a mountain rescuer as well. Mm. Is this correct?
0: Yeah.
1: How does your experience from that time help you do what you do now?
0: I only work, you know, for free. This is my, you know, charity activity. Mm-hmm. But I like it, and this is good for my skills, yeah. Mm-hmm. Long time, and this is why I do something about this profession.
1: But like being a mountain guide, like certainly I imagine it helps you also like include like weather conditions or stuff like this. Am I correct to assume this?
0: This is only help us in the mountain, yeah. Mm-hmm. Real help us. Mm-hmm. Also, you know, sometimes I go with another person the mountain, climbed a little bit skiing.
1: This is my last question, I promise. Which expedition of the ones that you did so far was the most challenging and why?
0: For me, maybe K2. This imagine peaks and I do it new line in K2. This is maybe my best achievement.
1: Okay, thank you so much for the interviews.
2: I've been talking to Andrzej Bargiel, a Polish record-breaking ski mountaineer. That's all in this week's edition of A Day in the Life. I am Piotr Urbaniak. Thanks for listening.
3: You're tuned to Warsaw. Welcome to High Note Music Magazine, and I'm your host Elżbieta Grajewska. In this edition, away from the grand stages and elite concert halls and into the world of sand pits, slides and swings, a group of musicians from all over Poland is bringing a series of flash mobs to the grassroots, kids in playgrounds.
4: I'm Marlena Wieczorek. I'm the president of Malkultura Foundation.
3: Whose idea was this new project of flash mobs for children? Yours?
4: Mine. Yes, but this is a part of a bigger social campaign called Save the Music. If you want to see what we are doing more, please see our website, savethemusic.eu.
3: Why do you feel that there's a necessity to save music?
4: It's very important because we are in the world which is very commercialized. So I would like to give to children a variety of music genre, not only this one which usually we can listen in a radio.
3: Contemporary classical music seems a difficult choice for young kids.
4: No, it's not. It's the matter of a person who is between. So if we have very good musician who can talk, explain, who are good, I think everything is enough good also for the children.
3: So when do you start the project then?
4: 2 years ago, we did pilotage, but right now we are starting on July 2026.
3: And how many of these concerts, of these flash mobs, will you have in the program?
4: Almost 26, I think, so it's a variety and also in a different place all over our country.
3: Not only Warsaw, also in other cities.
4: Yes, and not only big cities, which is very important for us. So we are not playing only, you know, in Warsaw, but also in a little city, and that's like Sulejówek, for example, near Warsaw. I think you should give the choice to see what it will bring. You can't say, because if you never eat something, you don't know how it tastes. So it's very important to give a choice to the children and develop them and increase their passion, not only to life, but also to express themselves. And music is a key to do it.
3: Do you have a say in which composers will be played?
4: Oh, it's a variety, of course, Bach, yes, but also I think a music from our childhood also, like fairy tales, like animation, or maybe animation.
5: Cartoons, yes.
4: Yes, and also we'll play the music of modern Polish composer, which is very important for us.
3: When we talk about Bach, one of our singers had this very famous song, which basically says we should start each day with Bach. So perhaps...
4: Ah, yes, of course. Yeah, that should be, yes, our motto. You are right.
3: So you're starting with Bach, just like that.
4: Yes, just like that.
3: Thank you very much.

0: Hello, my name is Aleksandra Demowska-Madejska.
1: And your part in this project is?
0: I'm the president of Guild of New Music.
1: So, well, this is the music which you will also be playing, as well as Bach, in this series of flash mobs all over the country, as we hear.
0: Yes, exactly. We will play 26 concerts in 13 places all over Poland.
1: How did you come up with this idea?
0: Well, I met Marlena Wieczorek. She is the president of Mea Kultura Foundation. And as we start talking about how to cooperate, how to play new music in different places than Philharmonic halls, she said that she's got idea that is very useful, and we can show new music to children in the playgrounds, which is for us as new music players, something for us is very close to our hearts.
1: Educating children, that's actually quite difficult.
0: Well, for me, not so, as my hashtag ensemble is doing a lot of cultural things connecting to children and to educational stuff. So as we are holding a lot of concerts for children, this will be just a part of our activities.
1: You play an instrument, of course, and do you have strange questions concerning your instrument?
0: My instrument is viola. I play viola, and sometimes I have a lot of strange questions from people. Mostly they are asking me if these are violin or a guitar, but no, my viola is just a bigger violin.
1: Does anyone want to try playing it?
0: Well, from time to time, mostly younger people and children want to just touch the instrument and want to know what's the difference between violin and viola. So I can show them, and sometimes they can also touch instruments and see how it is.
1: Flash mobs and the title of this project brings to mind playgrounds, and playgrounds means a lot of sand. Sand and musical instruments don't seem to mix somehow.
0: Well, for us, not so. We don't have a problem. We are new music instrumentalists, and we are playing all over town, not only in concert halls. So for us,

0: is just another place to present new music.
1: What do you expect will be the outcome of your own project?
0: I hope that children will be very happy when they will hear us and see us, and will have a good time hearing new and good music.
1: You know, because you do so many extraordinary projects, the idea of bringing people to Philharmonic halls with your projects might be not as expected. But is that something you will be taking in your stride?
0: Yes, exactly, we will. I mean, it's like a happening. This kind of flash mob is a happening, so everything can happen. And we are open to this everything.
1: Well, definitely people will be more accustomed to classical music, contemporary music. That's one objective.
0: Yes, that's true. But I think people in the playgrounds and children are more into, let's say, pop music usually. So for them, it will be something very new, I guess so.
1: New and interesting.
0: Yeah, exactly. New and interesting.
1: Right. Thank you so much.
0: Thank you.

0: My name is Alicia Molitoris. I am the flutist from Orchestra Muzyki Nowej, and here I represent Gildia Muzyki Nowej.
1: And what is your part in this very interesting new project, which brings contemporary music to youngsters, very young children, in fact?
0: Yes, we want to bring music to children where they are during their day in the afternoon, and we plan to have concerts on playgrounds on afternoon weekends. And well, my part is I'm a musician, and I will also be performing during this flash mob concerts, but here I am part of Orchestra Muzyki Nowej.
1: You are in Warsaw, or you're not? You won't be in Warsaw, you'll be elsewhere.
0: I'm not from Warsaw, I'm from Silesia, Katowice.
1: And this is where the flash mobs will be happening?
0: Yes, in two cities near Katowice, Bytom and Jaworzno.
1: What is the interest in contemporary music?

0: It seems actually a very challenging choice for very young kids.
1: I don't think so. I have experience in presenting music to very young children, like graphic scores, and I feel that the younger children are the more open to new experiences and new kind of music.
0: Do you think that this does have a bearing on their future interest in classical music?
1: I do hope so. It will open their ears to the sounds that they wouldn't expect normally when they listen to the music on the radio.
0: Can you tell me which composers you will be playing?
1: So I will be playing, of course, Bach, because this is the title of this project. But from contemporary music, I will play a piece by Joanna Szymala, a composer from Silesia.
0: Modern, living?
1: Of course, living composers. A bit younger than I am, in fact. But I will also play a piece for flute and woodsaw. Very interesting and challenging piece, especially for the part of the woodsaw.
0: I think that will be very interesting, not only for the kids.
1: Yes, I'm pretty sure that it will catch the attention of not only children.
0: Thank you very much.
1: Thank you very much.

I was talking to Marlena Wieczorek of Mea Kultura Foundation, Aleksandra Dymowska-Madejska of the Guild of New Music, and from the Guild also Alicja Molitorys, all part of the summer campaign to bring Bach, and not only, to playgrounds throughout Poland, within a series of musical and educational flash mobs. The music played, apart from Bach, will include contemporary and new compositions, including many pieces written by Polish composers, and is also to show that this kind of music too can be part of everyday life, can be accessible to all ages and experiences. The summertime flash mobs, as we've heard, are popping up in big cities such as Warsaw, Kraków, Poznań and Bytom, and smaller localities such as Sulejówek, Osielsko or Niepołomice. And in High Note, that's all. Your host was Elżbieta Krajewska. Thanks for listening and goodbye.

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1: What's up?
2: What's up?
3: What's up?
4: What's up?
0: What's up? This week, slimmer candidates rate better for jobs. Also, people trust AI-generated faces more than real ones, which is not all that of a surprise, I must say. Also, most polls back shorter work days or time off during heat waves. I'm Sławek Szewc.
5: And I'm Agnieszka Bielawska. Hello.
0: A new Polish study has found a strong weight bias in hiring decisions, with more than 4 in 5 respondents favoring slimmer candidates over equally qualified heavier applicants, to put it mildly. Research by Martyna Krogulec-Łęska, sociologist from the University of Humanities,

0: Studies and Economics in the city of Łódź suggests that body weight can strongly influence recruitment decisions, even when candidates have identical qualifications and job experience. In an experiment involving applicants for management positions, over 82% of the respondents selected a slimmer woman over a woman with excess weight. A similar over 80% chose the slimmer male candidate. The bias also appeared in professions requiring advanced specialist knowledge, so when respondents assessed otherwise identical doctors, 83.5% preferred the slimmer physician. Is that surprising, Agnieszka?
1: Well, in our times, I think it is not really surprising. It is called, I think, as far as I remember, a weightism. And I only wait for another study which will be devoted to beautism, that is, choosing the more handsome or more beautiful candidate over the one which, well, does not have a flawless faces. This is not surprising, because we tend to be very keen on the way we are perceived. That is, the slimmer we are, then, for example, we think that we are perceived better. And this exactly study shows that it is true. We have to be very sportive-like, because if a slim person is a slim person, that immediately means that he has
0: So it's the associations and connotations.
1: Yes, it is associated with a healthy diet and a healthy way of living. That is, all kinds of sports, running, playing tennis, horse riding, swimming, or whatnot. So this might be the candidate that is better than the one which is slightly overweight, but equally professionally experienced. However, the overweight candidate may have some health problems, for example.
0: Well, indeed. What surprises me is the fact that, we are presently, if I'm not wrong, in the third decade of the 21st century.
1: And it does not really mean anything,
0: 19th century. Keeping in mind that these choices are made by professional recruiters and also employers.
1: I would not use the word
0: what
1: professional.
0: What seems as bias at first glance is simply discrimination.
1: Well, because such discrimination shows that they are not professionals, let us put it that way. We cannot judge people by appearances. I know that this is the first thing that comes to our mind, is how he, she looks. But then we have to assess people by who they are, how they are professionally qualified for this particular job, and not because he, she is slightly or greatly overweight. We know from various, experiences from years gone by that we've had major, be it scientists or wonderful actors, for example, who did not have this kind of trim figure, but still they proved to be absolutely fantastic in what they did.
0: Well, indeed, you say that these recruiters, that they are not professional. In the moral sense, indeed, but they are active professionals as far as recruitment is concerned, and they're the ones that make the choice. What also astonished me was the fact that such methods, they come in a society in which being overweight concerns some 60% of people over here, and this ratio is even higher with regard to the younger generations, challenged with obesity.
1: Well, that is true,

0: But making a general idea out of what and how they think is the slim body is something that is akin to beauty, and it is associated with self-control, as the study showed, and responsibility for one's body, which probably to the headhunters is equal to the fact that responsibility and discipline will be one of the major factors, for example, attributed to that particular slim candidate.
1: Well, what makes things worse is that this creates this golem effect, which sort of directs things in the opposite way, leading these recruiters to assume that a heavier applicant is less motivated, contrary to the very motivated slim one, is less organized or simply less capable for the job.
0: Viewed as what? As lazy? As unreliable?
1: That would probably be what these recruiters would tell you, or that they have this hinge about it. That's, maybe it doesn't come directly from the facts and what the applicants prove and deliver, but it's like, you know, they know better. But also what worries me is the fact that international findings point to similar discrimination. For instance, there was this recruitment experiment conducted in Mexico, where women with obesity, and this is a society which, faces similar problems to Poles, women with obesity received responses to 21.3% of their applications, compared with 29.1% for women considered to be of a healthy weight. So this simply shows that, those overweight candidates, they are simply disregarded. They're treated as air, almost. For instance, still in this Mexican experiment, a heavier candidate had to submit 37% more applications to receive the same number of interview invitations, but then another story is what was the result of these talks and recruitment procedures. What's even worse, psychologists, they point to the fact that weight discrimination may occur as frequently as racial discrimination in interpersonal relations, and sometimes more often than discrimination based on sex or age. So this shows the gravity of this. It's not just something which can be treated lightly and overlooked. It leads to very, very serious consequences, especially, as I said, that this should not be the case here in Poland. Statistics Poland, the official government agency, says 57.1% of adults in this country have excess weight, including 65.7% of men and 48.3% of women. So it's, I don't know. I simply can't understand this.
0: Well, it seems that, appearance constitutes the primary way to assess the opportunities of a candidate, whereas, of course, it should be, I don't know, the skills, the knowledge, the experience that would be the mark which would set them as being fit for this particular job. I wonder whether the idea of slim is also sort of, because people are slim for various reasons, because they have this particular body build, because they eat healthy and they exercise.

0: Also because they are thin because that's the way they are. So, an emaciated person is more reliable than an overweight person.
1: By nature.
0: I don't know. I'm not really sure. But still, it is a sad thing that, as you said, we are way down in the 21st century and we should have other criteria. And I think the so-called political correctness, which embraces all kinds of biased attitudes to a people, should really be the point with which we start when employing people, when talking to people, when engaging in social activities, whatnot. So,
1: well, we all agree that knowledge, experience, and skills, as you said, should determine hiring and promotion decisions. But appearance evidently continues to shape professional opportunities, unfortunately. And in it for the latecomers, you're tuned to Polish Radio Broadcasting from Warsaw. This is the weekly What's Up feature with
0: Sławek Szewc
1: and Agnieszka Bielawska. People perceive images of faces generated by artificial intelligence as more trustworthy than photos of real faces. That's what a group of scientists has found. In a study co-authored by young Czech computer scientist Matias Bohacek, they warn of the growing risk of online scams. Now, humans have a unique ability to recognize an individual human face in a fraction of a second. Actually, they automatically assess a stranger's face in just 100 milliseconds, so it's like the blink of an eye. But even this ability is no match for latest AI models, which can easily deceive it. The research has shown how much people are at risk of being deceived by these AI-generated images. That's the opinion of psychologist Alexis McGuire, who led the study and the team. According to her, the problem is exacerbated by the fact that advanced artificial intelligence models are accessible to anyone without technical skills. And so anyone with internet access can create fake faces that can easily be misused for various types of fraud. Hair-raising.
0: It is. I think that this ability to recognize an individual human face in a fraction of a second, has been strongly undermined. With the artificial intelligence creation of images of people or of faces, it is very sad because I think that we are sort of becoming overwhelmed by the AI abilities, and these, according to those studies, they are leading us into a raven of unreliability, they are not trustworthy, even though they do help in very many cases for the average man in the street, judging by what you've just said. This is yet another threat that we are faced with. I mean, the faces created by AI, well, probably not only that they are real or realistic and they are trustworthy in very many cases, it is the fact that they are beautiful.
1: Well, indeed. So again, it's
0: flawless.
1: It's with the standard of being slim, right, that we just talked about. Well, faces created by AI are highly realistic, as you said, and becoming increasingly trustworthy, therefore. Now, newer and more sophisticated technologies generate fake portraits that can deceive people into thinking they are

0: real and roughly, and here comes the alarm, 1/3 of cases. So what might seem at first glance as a kind of IT prank can have serious negative consequences, and I'm talking here not only about dating platform users, that people are deceived that they will have a date with someone who seems, you know,
1: Mr. Universe.
0: Yes, Mr. or Mrs. Universe. Mm-hmm. And then, well, but then they might never find out, because if they keep contact only online, they will never find out. But I guess all this shows that it's all a matter of the level of awareness of people as to the risks of this kind of practice. Those who are aware always have it somewhere in the back of their minds that perhaps someone is, you know, twisting our arm, and this is not really what it seems to be. But unfortunately, there are very large groups of people, and here primarily these are teens and very young people, who look at all this without any criticism in mind. They just take it at face value, literally, and that's when the problems start. What these experiments and studies also found out is that some of these older models, which are not all that perfect, they evoke even greater trust. I guess that this is because, it's my opinion, that they seem more real, closer to what we are used to in daily life, and not overtly ideal, matching our sort of, I don't know, hidden dreams. So here, even those who, as I said, have this slight mistrust back in their heads, they too might be misled.
1: Absolutely.
0: So to what extent can all this go?
1: Well, to the extent that we will finally cease to discern between reality and AI.
0: Well, indeed, that's what the authors warn about, that while this progress offers great opportunities, and this is absolutely undeniable, for example, in film, these trustworthy but non-existent people may at the same time contribute to an overall erosion of trust. How sad.
1: This is very sad, and I think that this is a very sad prediction for the future of actors, which is one thing. Another thing is, it is a sad prediction, for example, for, you know, catwalk models, but I mean, not the catwalk ones, but those who pose for photographs. Because why use the face of a renowned model when we can create a face that is to our liking, and it will be sort of like, well, free of charge.
0: And keeping the customer satisfied, right? The overall general conclusion from all this, the authors say, as AI-generated images become increasingly sophisticated and accessible, we as a society are increasingly exposed to artificially generated faces, often in malicious and exploitative scenarios such as political disinformation, financial scams, identity fraud, or so-called catfishing. It is essential to understand the threat posed by this democratization of generative artificial intelligence, while also developing strategies to mitigate potential harms to individuals, organizations, and even entire democracies. And finally, nearly 60% of Poles support introducing rules requiring

0: requiring shorter working hours or a day off during extreme heat waves when temperatures exceed a specified threshold. That, according to a survey by Ibris pollsters, they found that well over 59% of respondents favored such measures, with 22.6% saying they strongly supported the idea, and 36.6% saying they moderately supported it. On the other hand, there was this mild, I would say, opposition. Slightly under 27% opposed the proposal, including 24.2% who were moderately opposed and 2.4% who were strongly opposed. So there you are. It's not surprising, bearing in mind the recurring heat waves that we've been experiencing not only this summer season, but it's more or less a repetition of what we had last year. This, in a way, is also proof to all those who put climate change in doubt. I would say, well, open the window, look out, and you'll find out that
1: they not only doubt things about climate change, but they also very much doubt the human influence on climate change. Which
0: that's another story.
1: Yes.
0: with almost endless theories and no conclusions. But getting down to the nitty gritty, there's a government proposal which was published already late last year, under which employers would be required to halt work indoors when temperature exceeds 35 degrees Celsius indoors, and outdoors it would be above 32 degrees. There's also this requirement, which has been in force for, decades already, that employers should provide cool or even cold beverages, mainly mineral water, or also allow short breaks during the working day, especially to those who work outside. But these are only, I would say, halfway solutions.
1: I think we are still not used to the temperatures, neither are employers. So this has to sort of develop. We know that the south of Europe, as well as the Middle East and countries back further south, they have something like a siesta in between working hours and the hours that are the hottest during the day.
0: This is wisdom coming from ages of experience.
1: Exactly. But then again, who in Poland would be willing to sacrifice, for example, 2 to 2.5 hours for a siesta and return back to work, meaning that
0: to fill in the full 8-hour workday.
1: Exactly. So this is, I think, a very sort of complicated problem.
0: Well, indeed it is, because as usual in such cases, there will be a widespread division of opinions. There will be people who will say, well, I don't mind the heat, I can work, 8 hours straight. There will be those who will say, yeah, great, a siesta, something I'd love, 2 hours off from work.
1: In the shade.
0: Mm-hmm. But then come the employers who will say, okay, but this specific type of work cannot be interrupted. Like, how on earth are you going to stop an assembly line even for 1 hour?
1: I was rather thinking of those who are working on site, for example, building construction, those who are working sort of in the open air. We here do not need a siesta because practically every room here in the building of Polish Radio is air conditioned. However, we're talking about people who work in the open air, then this is, for very many of them, it might be something of

0: of a health hazard if temperatures reach 40 degrees Celsius.
1: So all this doesn't affect so much the office folk, so to say, because, yes, as you mentioned, there are many institutions where the offices are

0: It's going to be a very complicated issue.
1: But whatever, the draft regulation was already discussed by a government committee in late June, and under the latest version, all this would take effect on January 1st, 2027. We'll see. That's all for this week. I'm Sławek Szewc.
0: And I'm Agnieszka Wielawska. Goodbye.
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1: Tu Warszawa, tu Polskie Radio, hier ist Warschau. 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

0: This is news from Poland, coming to you from Warsaw. It's Tuesday, July 21st. I'm Maria Janiszewska, welcoming you to this broadcast from the English Service. Starting with our current affairs section. In today's edition of our show, new British Prime Minister takes office as Warsaw watches his stance on security in Ukraine.
1: We will make this moment a circuit breaker for Britain, bringing forward the biggest changes in the last 40 years. A new political model and a new economic model.
0: Poland joins the construction of the IRIS-2 satellite constellation.
2: By investing in space, Poland is investing in its security, its economy and its future. Today's signature will make Poland a pillar of Europe's secure connectivity strategy and a driving force for the whole eastern flank.
0: That and more later on coming on, but for starters, a look at the headlines. U.S. open to Poland joining NATO's nuclear sharing program. Poland's Tusk unveils cap on doctor's pay, and Polish TikTok users exposed to pro-China content, NASC report finds. The United States is open to Poland joining NATO's nuclear sharing program, and Polish F-35 jets could be certified to carry American nuclear bombs. William Albarki, an arms control expert now with the Pacific Forum, says in an interview with the Polish press agency. His view echoes comments from Bartosz Grodecki, head of Poland's National Security Bureau, who said after a July visit to Washington that the U.S. side showed enormous openness to Poland's participation.

0: Al-Barki said the administration of President Donald Trump appears open to bringing Poland into the program, though he cautioned this would likely not mean stationing nuclear weapons on Polish soil during peacetime. A more probable outcome, he said, would be an intermediate arrangement, certifying Polish F-35s to carry nuclear weapons and designating selected Polish bases as dispersed operating bases, DOBs. Under this concept, nuclear weapons could be covertly transported to designated bases only in the event of or in the lead-up to war. I don't think there would be nuclear warheads in Poland during peacetime, Al-Barki said. The Trump administration is fairly open to this option, he noted, adding that the arrangement would benefit both the U.S. and the wilder alliance. Grodecki appeared to point to a similar arrangement on July 2nd, though he declined to give details. Asked by PAP whether joining nuclear sharing would mean nuclear warheads could be deployed on Polish territory, he said only that it was about joining the program, adding that a specific formula is not on the table today. Nuclear sharing is a NATO program under which the United States deploys nuclear weapons in select member states that lack their own nuclear arsenals, currently Germany, Italy, the Netherlands, Belgium, and Turkey. Poland's Prime Minister Donald Tusk has announced a cap on doctors' salaries. Under this plan, doctors will be able to earn a maximum of nearly 18,000 euros per month gross once the government's proposed maximum hourly rate of 55 euros is implemented. Speaking before a cabinet meeting on Tuesday, Tusk said the ceiling amounts to 16 times the minimum wage.
1: This isn't about doctor being poorly paid, quite the opposite. The goal is not to harm anyone. We are discussing the upper limit, which is set at 16 times the minimum wage, and that is by no means a low level of income.
2: To będzie 16-krotność płacy minimalnej. Biedy nie ma.
0: He acknowledged that some doctors currently earn more, but argued this reflected an uncontrolled pay system rather than fair compensation, calling the proposed sum respectable. The reform will also extend working hour limits to doctors on contract-based arrangements. Such restrictions currently apply only to salaried staff. Tusk said contracted doctors would in future be capped at the equivalent of two full-time posts, framing it as a safety measure to protect patients and close off room for abuse. He cited cases of doctors having logged more hours work than a day actually contains. Pay calculated as a percentage of medical procedures, some of which are very expensive, will also be abolished. Medicine is not a brutal business, Tusk said, adding that this billing model had led to a situation that understandably provoked strong reactions, referring to cases of doctors earning thousands of zloty an hour. According to the Polish minister, the related bills are expected to go before parliament in early September. The government's action follows a string of scandals at Polish hospitals. Media revealed alleged irregularities at Warsaw Szpital Południowy Southern Hospital in mid-2026 and further allegations at a facility on Banacha Street. Both are being investigated by prosecutors. Polish users of TikTok are being exposed to content that promotes a pro-China narrative, according to a new report by Poland's National Research Institute, NASK. Researchers analyzed around 10,000 videos over a three-month period, focusing on topics considered highly sensitive by the Chinese government. These including Xinjiang home to the Uyghur minority, who have faced widespread allegations of repression by Beijing, as well as Tibet, the 1989 Tiananmen Square massacre, Taiwan, human rights in China, and the country's re-education camps. According to Antoni Mazek, an analyst and co-author of the report, reliable information on some of these issues is difficult to find on TikTok. Dr. Michał Marek of NASK said the platform also promotes content that subtly builds a positive image of China, even when it does not appear overtly political. In this image of reality, China is a prosperous country, a welfare state that offers its citizens freedom, freedom of speech, and guarantees freedom of religion. It is a country of the future, a country of enormous economic and technological success, and this image is juxtaposed with the negative image of the West. TikTok is used by several million people in Poland each month, with the majority of users aged between 18 and 25, raising concerns about the platform's influence on younger audiences and the availability of balanced information on politically sensitive topics. The European Commission announced on Tuesday that it has terminated a 2 million euros grant agreement with the organizers of the Venice Biennale, citing Russia's participation in this year's event. According to a European Commission spokesperson, the decision was made by the European Education and Culture Executive Agency following

0: a legal assessment, and on the recommendation of the Commission. Cultural events financed by European taxpayers should uphold democratic values, promote open dialogue, diversity, and freedom of expression, the official statement says. The decision ends EU financial support for the Venice Biennale under one of the bloc's cultural funding programs. The controversy over Russia's participation has been ongoing since March, sparking a dispute between the Italian government and the Biennale Foundation. Russia's participation has also been condemned by the culture ministers of more than 20 EU member states, including Poland's deputy culture minister Marta Cienkowska, who called for the country's exclusion from the prestigious international art exhibition. And lastly, Warsaw recorded 5.41 million overnight stays in short-term rental accommodation in 2025, the highest figure among Polish cities, according to a new data from Eurostat. Meanwhile, Łódź, central Poland, posted the country's strongest year-on-year growth, with bookings rising by 23%. The statistics cover overnight stays booked through online platforms such as Booking.com and Airbnb and are based on the EU's NUTS 3 regional classification. Overall, Poland saw a nearly 14% increase in short-term rental stays, rising from nearly 40 million in 2024 to 44 million in 2025. Among Poland's largest urban areas, Warsaw remained the leader with 5.41 million stays, up 9% from the previous years. Kraków followed with 5.12 million, a 15% increase, while the Tri-City metropolitan area recorded a nearly 5 million stays, up 8%. Among major EU cities, Warsaw ranked 17th and Kraków 18th for the number of online booked short-term rental stays. Budapest placed 7th with 9.33 million overnight stays, while Prague ranked 14th with 6 million. Just to quickly remind you, you're tuned to Polish Radio and this is our weekday current affairs magazine. I'm Alia Janiszewska, your host in Warsaw. Andy Burnham on Monday took office as Britain's new prime minister, promising a 10-year plan to restore political stability and revive the economy as Poland awaits signals on Ukraine and Europe. Michał Owczarek has the details.
1: Speaking without notes outside 10 Downing Street on Monday, new British Prime Minister Andy Burnham delivered a domestic-focused speech aimed at offering hope to a nation that has, like many European countries, struggled for years with soaring prices and slow economic growth. Breaking with convention, however, Burnham spoke not from a lectern, but standing freely outside a famous door of 10 Downing Street. He pledged to ease the cost of living for ordinary people, decentralise political power, revitalise industry, and end street sleeping by homeless people. He argued that a new model was needed to rebuild the country, which has been in political turmoil since voting in 2016 to leave the European Union.
2: Britain needs to show the world that we can regain our stability once again. And that is our challenge, to make politics work, to make it work better. I know people at home are fed up with politics. I hear you, and I want to be honest with you. We have not been good enough, and we need to be better. We will be. We will make this moment a circuit breaker for Britain, bringing forward the biggest changes in the last 40 years. A new political model and a new economic model.
1: From Warsaw's perspective, however, some of the many questions surrounding the new British Premier will be on just what he has planned for his foreign policy, Ukraine, and relations with Europe. Little is known about how he plans to grapple significant challenges such as European security and Russia's war on Ukraine. His predecessor, Keir Starmer, won praise for being a driving force in rallying international support for Ukraine and a strong proponent of deeper UK-EU defence cooperations. So, will Burnham follow in the same vein? Is the question seemingly being asked in Warsaw. Speaking to Poland's public English-language broadcaster TVP World, political scientist Przemysław Biskup had this to say.
3: I would say there is general broad consensus in British politics concerning the need to support Ukraine. The biggest challenge for Mr. Burnham is this

0: state of the budget. If he wants to honor commitment to increase defense spending, which, let us be honest, even under Mr. Starmer, has been deemed by most experts and senior military people as insufficient, then he will have to start cutting welfare spending. And that's something very difficult for a Labour Prime Minister.
1: As it happened, Burnham has publicly backed Kyiv since Russia launched its full-scale invasion in 2022. As mayor of Greater Manchester in northwest England, he supported Ukrainian refugees and humanitarian projects and developed cooperation with Ukrainian cities. Burnham is Britain's seventh prime minister in the last decade since the 2016 Brexit referendum. He built his political base as mayor of Greater Manchester from 2017 until last June. He promised a new 10-year plan for Britain later this year, but said he would act sooner to ease the cost of living, with details to follow starting tomorrow. Speaking to Polish radio, political scientist Bartłomiej Toszek said the new prime minister could help revive the Labour Party's political fortunes, arguing that he has built a reputation as an energetic leader with a proven track record of delivering practical solutions. During his time as mayor of Greater Manchester, his decisions, particularly on transport, produced tangible improvements that were well received by the public. If he can bring that same energy to governing the country as a whole, Labour has a genuine chance of recovering from its currently dismal poll ratings. Polish Prime Minister Donald Tusk congratulated his new British counterpart on social media, writing, "Poland and the United Kingdom are close friends and allies. I look forward to working together with you for a stronger and safer Europe," Tusk said. Reporting for News from Poland, I'm Michał Owczarek.
2: This is Polish Radio broadcasting from Warsaw. You are listening to our Monday through Friday current affairs magazine. Still to come, Warsaw is getting ready for the commemorations of the 1944 Warsaw Uprising.
3: We were looking for moments when people do something together rather than simply observed. This is also a kind of message from the insurgents. They always said that when Poles stand together, nothing can break them.
2: But first, Poland has signed an agreement to join the construction of the EU's IRIS-2 satellite constellation. The system will feature nearly 300 satellites and is designed to support defense and public services. More from Piotr Urbaniak.
4: Poland signed an agreement to join construction of the IRIS-2 satellite constellation, a project meant to boost Europe's security, independence and resilience. Polish Internal Affairs Minister Marcin Kierwiński and European Commissioner for Defense and Space Andrius Kubilius signed the document on Tuesday. IRIS-2, or Infrastructure for Resilience, Interconnectivity and Security by Satellite, ranks among the largest space initiatives underway in the European Union. The plan calls for nearly 300 satellites in low and medium Earth orbit. The estimated budget stands at about 10.5 billion euros. The European Directorate General for Defense Industry and Space shared the project's objectives on its YouTube channel.
5: In an era marked by uncertainty and volatility, secure connectivity is imperative. We rely on it to drive new business opportunities and bridge the digital divide. The EU is developing a state-of-the-art satellite system, offering high-speed internet in areas with limited or no access.
4: The system aims to deliver independent, interference-resistant satellite communications for public administration, defense, and everyday users across the EU. It will also support digital services and strengthen Europe's technological autonomy. Kierwiński said Poland's share of the constellation's value will reach roughly 10%, or about 600 million euros. Speaking with Polish radio, Kierwiński outlined the benefits of joining the project.
6: Polskie uczestnictwo w tym programie to jest zagwarantowanie
4: Poland's participation in the program guarantees seamless connectivity for all services under the Ministry of Interior and Administration.

0: including the police, fire departments, and border guards. It also ensures secure, reliable crisis management communications for administrative and government agencies. Kierwiński also noted that Poland's participation reflects the reality of very dangerous times, marked by the war in Ukraine, natural disasters, and hybrid threats. He added that Poland will stand among six main contributors to IRIS2 and will serve as a secure communications hub for Europe. I am very proud that a key component of this system, the Gateway, is being developed here in Poland. Operating under complete Polish control, it will guarantee secure and resilient communication for citizens across Poland and the EU in emergency situations, explained Kierwiński. Kubilius said Poland is showing true leadership and called the agreement a major moment for the country and the EU. In an interview with Polish radio, he outlined the long-term consequences of joining the initiative.
1: By investing in space, Poland is investing in its security, its economy, and its future. Today's signature will make Poland a pillar of Europe's secure connectivity strategy and a driving force for the whole eastern flank.
0: Current plans set 2029 as the target year for the satellites to enter service. The network will be built by companies across the European space sector, while funding will come from the EU, ESA, and private partners within the European Space RISE Consortium. For news from Poland, I'm Piotr Urbaniak.
2: You are listening to News from Poland, coming your way from Warsaw. Warsaw Build's 82nd anniversary program for the 1944 uprising, a pivotal event in the nation's history, which stands as a significant symbol of resistance against oppression. More from Agnieszka Bielawska.
3: An album inspired by the Warsaw Uprising is to open this year's commemorations of the revolt's 82nd anniversary, kicking off weeks of concerts, exhibitions and memorial events organized by the city's Uprising Museum. Veterans of the revolt invite young people to take part in the commemorations, to hear the reminiscences of the difficult past, of the tragic fight, and also about values important for a joint future, says Bogdan Bartnikowski, one of the few still living insurgents. It is hard to believe that we can still honor the memory of those who were fighting with us, but are long gone. What is important for us, the last insurgents, is the fact that so many young Poles are in contact with us, that for them this chapter of the capital's history is so vital. Jan Ołdakowski, the director of the Warsaw Uprising Museum, has said that this year's programming was built deliberately around communal experiences. We were looking for moments when people do something together rather than simply observe. This is also a kind of message from the insurgents. They always said that when Poles stand together, nothing can break them. When on August 1st crowds gather at Piłsudski Square for communal singing of uprising era songs, they do not know each other, but they stand together in memory of those who fell and of the ruined capital. It is our tribute. The anniversary's opening event, the album Wanting Us, What Connects Us, will be unveiled on July the 25th at a concert in the museum's Freedom Park. Every year, a music program is prepared for the commemorations, and every time by different artists. And this year, it is composer Błażej Król's 12-track album built around the events of August and September 1944. It places listeners inside moments of danger and decision, working through loss in nearly every register, from the dread that precedes catastrophe to the shattering of a child's innocence. Król, who is not from Warsaw and rarely spends time here, called the record a deliberately outsider's view of 1944. He acknowledged the

0: feel hesitation about taking on such a serious, a very intense subject and a long-standing aversion to romanticizing war. Initially, the album was titled Fear Unites Us, but then I thought it was terrifying. And the present title, What Connects Us, and the three following dots, allows for a personal interpretation. But I was guided by fear, creating all those stories of different people. I was restless, full of anxiety, which has still not left me.
1: Potrafi on nawiedzić mnie.
0: Warsaw will host city-wide observances, including wreath-laying ceremonies at key sites attended by top state officials, veterans and residents. The focal point is August 1st W hour at 5 p.m. when alarm sirens sound across the country, prompting citizens, public transport and traffic to stop in a minute of solemn silence. Various events continue until October the 2nd, when the insurgents capitulated. The Warsaw Uprising remains the largest armed resistance operation carried out anywhere in German-occupied Europe. Between 40 to 50,000 fighters took up arms on August 1, 1944, in what was meant to be a brief campaign but stretched on for more than 2 months. Roughly 18,000 insurgents were killed, 25,000 wounded, while civilian deaths reached an estimated 200,000. The roughly 500,000 residents who survived were driven from the capital, which German forces almost entirely destroyed. For news from Poland, I'm Agnieszka Bielawska.
2: And last but not least, in the upcoming 2028-34 multi-annual financial framework, MMF, Poland will remain the European Union's largest net beneficiary, securing over 123 billion euros in cohesion, security and agricultural funds. Although these capital injections are projected to stabilize Poland's GDP growth at roughly 3.5%, analysts argue that the next EU budget should become one of the European Union's key instruments for responding to growing competitive pressures. Danuta Isler reports.
3: My name is Witold Strzelecki. I'm managing director at Business and Science Poland, the largest Brussels-based association representing Polish companies in discussions with EU institutions.
4: First of all, it's 2026. Why are we talking about EU budget 2028 onwards?
3: Yes, this is actually a very timely discussion. Right now, the EU institutions are negotiating how this budget will look. So the Commission presented its proposal actually last year in July, so we are 1 year into negotiations. But right now, the European Commission, the European Parliament and the Council of the European Union, which are member states, are discussing how this budget should look, but also what should be the amount of money dedicated to different areas.
4: Is it more about how much money will we get, or rather how much money will be designated for defense purposes, for this or that?
3: Both, actually everything. So the Commission and other institutions are discussing everything. So how this budget will be designed, because it looks quite different compared with the previous one, but then also how much money will go to different areas. Some of them, of course, are crucial for Poland, right? So there is now going a lot of back and forth between institutions to ensure that this budget will, first of all, be agreed, but then the second one, that it will be also beneficial, among others, for the Polish economy and for Polish companies.
4: So how much is at stake? Money generally and for Poland, and what challenges do you see from Poland's perspective?
3: Yes, so we see a lot of opportunities, but also we see a lot of challenges. I can give you a couple. For example, there is something that will be called the European Competitiveness Fund, and this is a funding mechanism that is supposed to support competitiveness and also technologies. And we see a threat that more money will go to the Western member states and more developed, whereas we advocate for more geographical balance here. There are some ideas to include some horizontal requirements that will be put also on investments based on this budget. And we can see that there is also a threat for companies that instead of unlocking the potential, this idea can create additional layer of, let's say, burden that will be difficult for companies to meet. For us, it's very important to ensure that those who will be impacted by those regulations and by this budget are also at the table discussing this solution.
4: Thank you very much.
3: Thank you very much.
5: Grzegorz Radziejewski, head of cabinet to Commissioner Piotr Serafin, responsible for budget for the administration and the anti-fraud. Poland has been always interested very much in the European budget, and rightly so, because it's been always the member state that has benefited most. Well, the message is that times change. Poland has become throughout

layers of its membership richer and richer, which means that in future perspectives, the access to this easy funding, let's say, it will cease gradually, but it will cease. And the time comes to look at other domains and other fields to improve the

0: Michał Szczerba, member of Poland's ruling TV coalition and member of the European Parliament.
1: We want to have a bigger budget so we can combine new challenges, security and defense, especially military mobility, with our current priorities, including cohesion fund and common agricultural policy. So the most important is an increase from 14.9 billion euro in a current perspective to 131 billion euro in the future. It means 9 times more for defense security. And this is not the only money which will be dedicated to this sector, because despite this new fund for defense and space within European Competition Fund, we'll have also concrete finances for military mobility, more than 18 billion euro for science and research programs, for development of the defense sector and production, and also cybersecurity and dual-use technologies.
0: I was told by an official from Commissioner Serafin Sofin right now that the money is set and there is no more money.
1: What I can say is that the European Parliament position now is it's not about accepting the Commission proposal, it's about trying to be a co-author of this budget. That's why we decided with the April voting that we want a bigger budget. We don't want the new generation EU instrument be included in this budget. We want to exclude this. So this will create a new possibilities to finance new positions. And of course, our priorities are security and defense, competition and European industry.
0: Thank you very much.
2: And the report by Danuta Isler brings us to the end of this Tuesday edition of our News from Poland Current Affairs magazine. But do stay with us for more. And you are welcome to check our website and social media for updates. I'm Ada Janiszewska. Take care. And as always, stay tuned.
3: Hard and heavy or cool and classic? 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
4: You're tuned to Polish Radio, broadcasting from Warsaw. Welcome to Q&A, a show in which we take a look at the news, views, trends and phenomena in Polish and global society. I'm Danuta Isler. Welcome to the show. In this edition, disinformation in Poland has become a systemic threat. 77% of Poles have encountered disinformation, 75% regard it as a serious problem, and 47% compare influence operations to the threat posed by a conventional armed attack. These are among the conclusions of the Disinformation Through the Eyes of Poles 2026 report published by the Digital Poland Foundation. Also, social media became the main place people run into false information, quoted by 66% of respondents, up sharply from 55% just 2 years ago. Television and YouTube followed behind, while one in five said they had come across AI-generated fake news. To find out more, I spoke to Piotr Mieczkowski, the managing director of the Digital Poland Foundation, a non-profit organization that promotes digitalization and aims to establish Poland as a global innovation hub. I have to tell you that some of the findings that came out of the report, I found quite unbelievable, including the main one. 3 in 4 Poles have come across fake news. The fact that many Poles think fake news is spread by politicians, well, that probably shouldn't be surprising. So why did you decide to tackle this?
5: Actually, that's the third edition of the report. We done the first edition in 2021. That was just after the pandemia. And we saw so many misinformation and disinformation campaigns coming
4: crazy
5: from...
4: Crazy stories.
5: Yeah, crazy stories. Well, one of my favorite one was that 5G not only poses a threat to our health, but it's one of the tools that sent COVID to people. So for me, as a guy who finished the University of Technology, I couldn't imagine that electronic waves could send COVID to people. So that was amazing.
4: You never know.
5: So more than 35% believe in that story. And we decided with the manufacturers, Demagogue, the famous one, and several media outlets that we should measure the level of disinformation in Poland, the source of disinformation, and whether it's a risk or not. That was 2021.
4: The third edition. Before you go to the details,

0: So based on the number one, number two, and now number three, mm-hmm. are we getting worse as a nation and fake news?
1: Well, actually, the level of disinformation is a little bit increasing, but people are more aware of it. For example, 5 years ago, people were not aware that so many disinformation is spreaded through social media. Mm-hmm. Now it's the number one source. 66% of Poles think that social media is the main channel of disinformation. Mm-hmm. The new threat we see, I mean, that's the change from 2021, is the AI. We ask about deepfakes, we ask about AI, did you come across, etc. And we see increase of a risk coming from AI tools, especially deepfakes. And one of five Poles think that AI could be a threat.
0: So some people in Poland already are aware that this video, that it's looking totally realistic, mm-hmm. May not be,
1: but I must say that the quality of those videos changed. I mean, 5 years
0: That's
1: ago,
0: true.
1: Like six fingers were pretty
0: exactly,
1: normal.
0: Exactly, yes.
1: And, you know, the shadows, etc. Now, those are real pictures, I would say. And that's a terrible news for us because it's easier now to spread false stories. But in terms of AI, we see also that people, and I think that's a good news, by the way, for the media outlets, people do not accept news created by AI and done by AI without any human oversight. Mm-hmm. So only 8% of Poles accept the news where, let's say, in the program, there's an AI avatar, so we don't have any real journalist. And also 8% of Poles also only accept articles, reviews done only by.
0: So
1: AI.
0: We do need humans. At the end of the day, humans need humans.
1: Definitely.
0: So there's a little bit of hope.
1: There is a hope, but the main challenge actually for the media is the revenue source, mm-hmm. because people spend more and more time in social media, which means the revenue coming from ads actually goes to the big tech, Meta, which is Facebook and Instagram, Google, and several other platforms. And I think that's the main reason to worry, because it's getting harder and harder to be independent in the media without any strong revenue source.
0: Or some kind of supervision. Although, I always think at the end of the day, using your brain should be the main thing to go. But I'm going to go back to those politicians. When Poles were asked who they believe in responsible for spreading disinformation, respondents most often pointed to domestic politicians and parties, 45%. AI mm-hmm. power bots, trolls, AI, you already mentioned briefly. Online influencers is also surprising. There are a lot of politicians and parties in the news. There are talking heads left and right, no matter which kind of channel you pick. People are buying selling,
1: well,
0: so to speak?
1: Well, at least 45%.
0: That's almost half of society, no?
1: Yes, half of society. But I think, if you look at the demographics, also interesting part is the one who doesn't believe in the stories done by the politicians. Those are people mostly in big cities, educated, who finished the university, and with higher salary. So if you go to the rural part of Poland, where in most cases you have people with, let's say, basic education, etc., they are most susceptible to disinformation. For example, we check the 30 most popular fake news in Poland, divided to climate, energy, politics, etc. And 9 out of 10, we could say almost everyone, confirm at least one story, but in most cases, people from the smaller cities or rural part of Poland confirm more. So they are more susceptible. And the most common one was around climate and energy. So around
0: really?
1: Electric cars.
0: Uh-huh.
1: I think it's related to Russia.
0: Because I wanted to ask you if there is one topic.
1: Energy and climate is, mm-hmm. I would say, the most typical case for fake news. Then probably will be European Union and health.
0: Brussels, of course.
1: Brussels, that we are, as Poland, we are managed by Brussels and Berlin. I think more than 40% believe in that story and that we lost our sovereignty. But I think it spread from Russia. I'm talking about the climate. When you think about it, why? Because Russia is exporting the fossil fuels and doesn't want us, not only Poland, but the European Union as a whole, they don't want us to do an energy transformation. So get rid of the fossil fuels, move on to the green energy, nuclear energy. So they spread fake news about the electric cars, about the solar panels, windmills, all of that kind of stuff.
0: That would be in their benefit.
1: Yes, and that's number one fake news. I think 52 or 54 percent of Poles confirmed that, for example, electric cars catch fire more often than combustion engine.
0: It's actually quite surprising what people can believe in. When we covered the first anniversary of the space trip of Sławosz Uznański-Wiśniewski, I spoke to him and he said following his trip, around almost 25% of society did not really believe that it happened.
1: Yeah.
0: Although, I mean, we were there at 8 something in the morning watching television.
1: I think it was the previous edition, second edition. We asked Poles about whether it's a fake news or not, that people landed on the moon, and I think around 30%, 20-something, didn't believe in that story. One out of four.
0: What did they do at school, I wonder?
1: And 30% or 31% believe that humans

0: lives in the same time with the dinosaurs. That's also interesting stories, that dinosaurs were killed by people.
1: Too many Jurassic Park movies. Did you ask maybe specifically were the Poles aware of what's coming from Russia or no?
0: No, we didn't ask about Russia, but we asked, for example, about influence actors, special operation. 45% Poles believe that this information done professionally by the state actors like Russia, it could be compared to traditional arm attack done by rockets or tanks. That's, I think, really quite shocking that half of Poles think that it's like rocket is hit the Warsaw capital or Kraków. And the second, I think, factor related to that was that when we ask who is the most impacted, what area is the most impacted, democracy as a state is number one, number two. So people are really like we saw that 5 years ago, fake news was like funny story. There's no harm. Yes. Everyone knows it's a joke. Like, we prefer free speech. So there could be some influencer who spread the fake news and even earn money on that. But that's okay. Mm-hmm. Now I think it's getting serious, probably because of the war that we have on the border.
1: Yeah, geopolitical context.
0: Yeah, so that changed. And I think we see that in the report.
1: Piotr Mieszkowski, Digital Poland Foundation. Thank you very much.
0: Thank you.
1: And I was talking to Piotr Mieczkowski, the managing director of the Digital Poland Foundation, non-profit organization that promotes digitalization and aims to establish Poland as a global innovation hub. That's all in this week's edition of Q&A. I'm Danuta Isler. Thanks for listening.
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Hi Fix, here's Michał Ovčarek in Warsaw hosting another exciting edition of Soundcheck, a show that focuses on Polish artists and events. Today I'm going to take a look at Poland's summer music festival season, whose lineup this year promises an exciting mix of international superstars and beloved local artists. It offers a range of outdoor events and concerts catering to a spectrum of music genres, ensuring there's something for everyone. Today, though, let me focus on some of the best rock events, both past and future, worth noting down in your music diary. So let the show begin.

Kicking off the show with masked electronic rockers Bocca, who delivered an audiovisual spectacle at the opener festival that typically opens the musical summer season at the turn of June and July. According to some reviewers, this year's event was one of its strongest lineups in recent years, mixing legendary acts, current pop stars, indie favorites, and electronic heavyweights. Meanwhile, last weekend marked the 55th year for the Jarocin Festival as Poland's most legendary rock, punk and alternative music event. This edition was billed as the biggest lineup of the century for the festival, with over 50 acts across two stages and a program built 100% on Polish artists. The event's single biggest moment was Lech Janerka's official last ever concert at Jarocin, also billed as his final concert season overall. His closing set featured beloved songs like Wyobraź sobie, Imagine, played out under a dramatic thunderstorm.

Mid-July saw the Castle Party Festival run at the medieval Bolków Castle in southwestern Poland. Widely considered as Central and Eastern Europe's biggest event dedicated to Gothic, dark alternative and dark independent music. Into its 32nd edition this year, the festival drew thousands of fans from Poland and across Europe. Concerts happened on two stages alongside workshops, exhibitions, alternative fashion shows, a Japanese zone and a traditional fire show. Streets of Bolków filled with elaborate festival-goer costumes, corsets, long gowns, top hats, lace masks and feathers, drawing on Victorian, industrial and cyberpunk influences. Choosing this edition of the Castle Party as the venue for their live debut were Poland's newcomers Wolfpack Heading Nowhere, who only just released their first album in May.

Now, other notable musical events that have yet to take place include Poland Rock Festival at the turn of July and August. It's a massive, completely free event that's been running for over 30 years. Next, we've got the Off Festival in the southern city of Katowice to be held early August, showcasing acts such as the Flaming Lips and Emil and the Sniffers. Further down the line is a smaller, more DIY-feeling event with a loyal following called Cieszanów Rock Festival. Scheduled for mid-August, it offers 3 days, a dozen-plus bands and a mix of legendary Polish and international rock, punk and metal names. The rock festival season will wrap up with Rokowizna, but that is a touring event rather than a single site, hitting 3 cities including Kraków due late August. So, it's a good option if you want festival energy without a multi-day campout. It leans towards nostalgic and multi-generational audiences, showcasing newer names mixed with rock legends such as Lady Punk, who are about to round off this show. So that's it for today. Thanks for listening from me, Michał Owczarek. Catch you again soon. Bye-bye.

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1: You're tuned to Warsaw. Welcome to Europe East, a look at life and events in this part of the continent. I'm Agnieszka Bielawska, and we begin with sports news. Robert Lewandowski has officially joined Chicago Fire on a two-year contract. The Polish striker has already begun training under coach Greg Berhalter. More from Polish Radio's Piotr Urbaniak.
2: Robert Lewandowski begins a new stage of his career with Chicago Fire. The Polish striker arrived in the United States as the club's latest high-profile signing. He met the coaching staff and his new teammates at his first training for the American side before speaking to reporters. Lewandowski is considered to be the best Polish footballer of all time. His career includes 33 major trophies earned with top European teams, highlighted by a Champions League title with Bayern Munich. His recent spell at Barcelona brought three national championships in four seasons and placed him 11th on the club's all-time scoring list. Chicago Fire coach Greg Berhalter explained the reasoning behind the signing on the club's social media.
3: One thing that struck me about Robert was his absolute top level of professionalism and desire to win. He's tremendously focused on the team, on how to help the team, on how he can perform, and how he can score his goals. You know, now we're bringing in one of the best strikers of this generation, if not the best. And, you know, we expect fan support. You know, we expect the Polish community to come out. You know, this is the best Polish soccer player ever, and they get to see him play live.
2: Lewandowski signed a two-year contract with Chicago Fire in late June, choosing the American side as his first stop outside Europe. Media reports indicate his annual salary approaches $20 million under the league's designated player rule, which allows clubs to sign up to three players whose salaries exceed a set cap. This places him second among the league's top earners behind Lionel Messi at Inter Miami. Speaking with the press, Lewandowski described the process that led him to his decision.
4: I was impressed by how much the club cared about bringing me here. It started in Barcelona with the coach, who laid out a clear, developing

0: vision for the project. When you factor in the elite training center, the massive stadium, and the new arena on the way, there were just too many positives to ignore.
1: Bardzo dużo i też wiem, że kibice będą przychodzili i też nowy stadion powstaje, więc jakby no było wiele aspektów.
0: His move overseas raised questions about his future with Poland's national team. Lewandowski also addressed this issue at the press conference. As of today, I haven't made that decision yet simply because I haven't had to. My focus right now is entirely on joining my new club and adapting to the team. After a few weeks of playing here in Chicago, I'll have a clearer picture and better answers to the questions lingering in my head. Right now, it's just not the time to think about whether I'll continue playing for the national team. Unlike Messi, he will not receive a large public presentation at the club's home stadium. Signing Lewandowski aims to boost interest in soccer across the United States, where the sport still trails others in terms of popularity, yet research shows rising engagement. American Major League Soccer is now the third largest professional league in North America, behind the NFL and NBA, and ahead of Major League Baseball and the National Hockey League.
2: That was a report by Piotr Urbaniak. Linda Noskova has become Wimbledon champion after defeating fellow Czech Karolina Muchová in a dramatic three-set final. The 21-year-old described the moment as incredible and said that the two players had made history together. Muchová admitted the defeat was painful but called her run to the final a motivation to keep chasing a first Grand Slam title. More from Vít Pohanka from Radio Prague.
3: Prague-born Jaroslav Drobný won the men's singles title in 1954, although by then he had fled communist Czechoslovakia and was representing Egypt. Jan Kodeš became the first player representing Czechoslovakia to win the Wimbledon singles title in 1973. Then Czech-born Martina Navrátilová went on to win the women's singles title a record 9 times, although she represented the United States for most of those victories. Jana Novotná triumphed in 1998, Petra Kvitová in 2011 and 2014, Markéta Vondroušová in 2023 and Barbora Krejčíková in 2024. And now, in 2026, Linda Noskova has added her name to that extraordinary list. Both the following recordings were published on the official Wimbledon YouTube tournament channel. So here is Linda Noskova answering the questions of former British tennis player Annabel Croft on centre court moments after becoming Wimbledon champion.
4: Wow, what a match, what a thrilling contest. Linda, you always said you didn't know how to celebrate, and I think we noticed that you do now. How does it feel holding this beautiful trophy right now?
5: I don't know how to hold it, so that's the first thing. It feels incredible today, and all these matches have been so tough, so physically or mentally tough. Today especially, you know, it's never easy to get the last point. Caro, you really made me work for it. I will not forget you this one, but yeah, like you said, we're friends. I'm so glad that I could play my first Grand Slam final with you. I think we made a history today.

I believe that all our Czech fans at home are proud of us, so no matter the result today, I think it was a good day for both of us. I want to congratulate your team, you especially, you have been such a fighter, and you guys, good 2 weeks for you and the great season as well, so congrats as well. I want to thank my team. I want to thank my dad for coming here, for, you know,

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I know you don't like flying, so that's, I appreciate it. I want to thank all my friends, all my supporters, all my sponsors, all my agents, all my whole team. I want to thank Agata for the best atmosphere manager I could wish for. And I want to thank my coach for being with me, which is not easy all the time, but we have been together for 6 years now, I think, and I'm so grateful for you. I would not be here without you.

0: There's also one more person that I would like to thank, which is my mom. I definitely would not be standing here without her, so
1: thank you.

0: Guys, I'm not. I don't cry normally. This is not okay for me. I have been enjoying these 2 weeks so much. All the sad tears, all the happy tears, all the sweat and blood put into this. It was all worth it. So I will definitely never forget this week, these 2 weeks. And one more thing, I want to thank all the fans. You guys made this final like nothing I've ever experienced before, so I can't wait to come back next year.
1: Your new Wimbledon champion 2026, Linda Noskova.
2: For Karolina Muchová, of course, the emotions were very different. She had fought back from a set down, saved 5 match points and forced a deciding third set, only to fall just short of her first Grand Slam title.
3: Good evening. Welcome to the press conference for Karolina Muchová. Please raise your hand if you would like to ask a question. Karolina, I know it's obviously a very tough defeat for you to take today, but can you take some positives from the tournament as a whole?
4: Yeah, as you said, tough defeat. I'm very disappointed, but I mean, getting to the final, I'll definitely take that before the tournament started. I had a great couple of weeks, so I think with the time I'll be happy with the results I've made past weeks.
3: Questions?
5: Do you have a sense of why it wasn't your best performance?
4: Like, sorry?
5: Do you have a sense of why it wasn't your best performance today? Like, did you feel anything going out there? Or?
4: Well, I'd say after the semifinals, it was a pretty tough match. I definitely felt it physically. So I would say I was a little more tired after that match with Coco. I didn't want to think of it. I was like, okay, I'm going to give it my all. But I think maybe that, definitely the nerves as well. I really, really wanted to win today. So maybe it tied my hands a little bit today from the start. But yeah.
3: Cedric?
6: Yeah. Based on your experience, how long will it take to overcome the loss? I'm asking the question because, of course, there's a lot of emotion, but in your words to the crowd, you said, I'll be back, I want to win another Grand Slam, which was a quick switch. So how long will it take, based on your experience, to overcome the defeat?
4: I don't know. It will definitely take me a few days. But again, I was in the finals. It's still a pretty great achievement. It's still something I would take before the tournament. I think my game is good. I'm improving. So I feel good on the court. And it's a dream of mine. It's a goal of mine to lift that Grand Slam trophy. So this is a setback, but as well a motivation.

0: For Linda Noskova, meanwhile, there was one final promise to the centre court crowd after an extraordinary 2 weeks. "I cannot wait to come back next year," concluded the new Czech Wimbledon champion. And that was a report by Vít Pohanka from Radio Prague. Slovakia consistently ranks among countries with high levels of belief in conspiracy theories. But what drives this phenomenon? Patricia Polakovičová from Radio Slovakia International investigated.
1: New research conducted by a team of experts from the Institute of Experimental Psychology of the Slovak Academy of Sciences, published in the British Journal of Social Psychology, suggests that conspiracy beliefs are not simply about misinformation or lack of education. They are deeply psychological processes, closely linked to how people experience and interpret threat. Conspiracy narratives do more than provide alternative explanations. They cultivate a persistent sense of danger. People who endorse such beliefs are more likely to perceive the world as unstable, hostile, and controlled by hidden actors. This dynamic is particularly relevant in a country like Slovakia, where recent years have been marked by political polarization, economic uncertainty, and declining trust in institutions. In such an environment, feelings of insecurity and lack of control can make simplified and threat-focused explanations especially appealing. The research highlights that conspiracy thinking is closely linked to how individuals regulate and manage their feelings, particularly fear, anxiety, and uncertainty. When people struggle to cope with complex or threatening realities, conspiracy narratives can offer a sense of clarity and coherence. However, this clarity comes at cost: increased distrust, stronger perceptions of hostility, and deeper social division. We speak with one of the researchers behind this study, Lena Adamus, to explore how conspiracy beliefs take root, why they resonate in contemporary Slovakia, and what their broader societal impact means for democratic life.
2: Your research suggests that conspiracy theories are not only about misinformation, but also about feelings such as threat or fear. How do conspiracy narratives make people feel threatened? And why is this feeling so powerful?
3: I would first start with the distinction that conspiracy beliefs considerably differ from misinformation, at least from definitional point of view, because with misinformation or disinformation, we know for sure that they are false. So these are certainly false or incorrect or inaccurate pieces of information. With conspiracy beliefs, this is not the relevant aspect of conspiracy belief or theory, because we may still be uncertain. You know, there are conspiracies in the world, so some conspiracy theories might actually be true. But what is important is that they are not epistemically founded, so we have no sufficient grounds to believe in them. And this is why, from this cognitive point of view, they are problematic. Why they are powerful? Because when we see in the history when conspiracy beliefs become popular, they are nothing new, of course, we see that the popularity or proliferation of such theories increases in times of uncertainty, such as wars, pandemics, some economic crisis or social crisis. So the times when people need to orient themselves, need to navigate through those uncertainties, and they feel threatened already. So they reach for conspiracy theories because conspiracy beliefs provide simple explanations. And of course, we are, as humans, we are lazy, cognitively lazy, and we prefer simple explanations over complex ones. So when conspiracy beliefs are present, we just say, okay, it makes sense. And when it makes sense, we are satisfied with this kind of explanation. This is why they are appealing. They are so convincing because it is really simple to grasp, to understand, yes. And then we thought at the beginning of our research on conspiracy beliefs, all researchers around the world, that this is a very important function conspiracy beliefs have, that they satisfy our need of structure or closure. They provide explanations, and then people should be calmer in some way. But our results show that this is exactly the other way around. We may have those hopes that we will feel

0: feel cognitively and emotionally satisfied once we believe in conspiracy theory, but actually we are not. And when you think about the content of conspiracy theories, it makes sense because they are not soothing, right? They are nothing that should calm us, because conspiracy theory usually says that there is a group of people and there are malicious plots against us. So what's soothing is, in this kind of vision, it is natural that they will only increase the sense of insecurity, of uncertainty, the sense of being unsafe in the current world.
1: So now when we kind of circle to those people who believe in these theories, why are some individuals more vulnerable to those conspiracy theories, or why they are leaning to them compared to others, let's say? And do you think it is primarily about education or some sort of lack of critical thinking, or maybe other like uncertainties that were already in their life?
0: So when we look at the circumstances when people endorse conspiracy theories, we have part of this answer. I said about existential threats such as pandemics or wars, when conspiracy theories become more popular. And of course, we started with the research from the cognitive perspective. So of course, scientific thinking, critical thinking, analytical thinking, and education in general should be a protective factor, and it is to some extent. But unfortunately, there is no easy answer how to protect people from conspiracy theories or any other unfounded beliefs, because every aspect provides just a part of explanation or a part of response. So I like to say that there is a complex network of reasons why people fall prey of conspiracy theories, and cognitive aspect is only one of them. Of course, there are emotional things, or in general, individual characteristics, because we also know that income is protective. But again, it is not everything. We have those existential threats, and we know that the situational factors thus may strengthen our tendencies to believe conspiracy theories. But then there is also something that we investigate recently more and more, and these are structural factors. So it also depends on the country we live in. For instance, during the pandemic, we noticed that some conspiracy beliefs were more popular in countries with poor institutional trust. And of course, institutional trust is not an abstract thing. It increases or decreases depending on how the institutions work. So where we have institutions that are not reliable, of course, institutional trust decreases. And the lack of trust makes room for conspiracy beliefs to enter. So yes, it is always a complex and I would say also dynamic network of factors, because it changes in time, and situations may affect how it works. But after all, we all to some extent are vulnerable, or we have the tendency to endorse conspiracy beliefs. And this is something we call conspiracy mentality. This is like a personality trait that without any content, we are willing to believe that there are some plots. So this is one of the characteristics that from the personality point of view makes us more prone to seek explanations in conspiracy beliefs. But this is, of course, not something that is 100% true. We need specific circumstances that will make this internal tendency of us to realize in concrete situation, in specific situation.
2: And that was a report by Patricia Polakowiczowa. Almost 80% of children in Romania browse the internet without any restrictions, and that according to the results of a research by the Save the Children organization. Elena Enache from Radio Romania International has this report.
3: Over a third of those aged between 12 and 14 have public profiles on social networks, which facilitates frequent contact with unknown people. Almost half of them have been approached by strangers online, and a third have reported situations of harassment or uncomfortable interactions. Over two-thirds of children have been exposed to traumatic content, about which only a tiny percentage of 5% had the courage to ask for the support of an adult.

0: online advertising of substances prohibited to minors, such as alcohol, tobacco, or medicines, reaches the majority of children, especially adolescents. Also, the dangerous so-called challenges are visible to 60% of children, and some of them actively participate in such risky actions. Last but not least, 2 out of 10 Romanian children between the ages of 11 and 15 show symptoms of psychological withdrawal when their access to the phone or other digital services is interrupted. Given these circumstances, what is to be done? A project submitted by the Liberal MPs proposes that media and digital education become a mandatory subject in middle and high school education. The initiative aims to develop the necessary skills for the responsible use of the online environment. According to MP Ionut Stroie, Romania is among the last states in the European Union that have not introduced this subject matter into the school curriculum.
1: Am văzut fel de fel de clipuri editate cu inteligența artificială care denaturează sensul foarte multor întâmplări sau realități în care trăim.
0: We have seen all kinds of clips edited with artificial intelligence that distort the meaning of many events or realities in which we live. Fake news without any source that is delivered to them and determines certain behaviors. We have seen certain challenges for children that go viral and unfortunately become a trend for them. We have seen fraud. We have seen fake accounts that try to lure them, steal their personal data or many other things of interest to those who use these technologies for a completely different purpose. That was Ionut Stroie. In parallel with digital education, the European Commission also wants to strengthen the legislation to hold online platform owners accountable. Why the Commission? Because problems related to children's activity in virtual space are not only reported in Romania, but throughout the European Union. MEPs have already debated a plan of measures adopted by the Brussels executive. The Vice President of the European Parliament, Nicu Ștefănuță, advocated that, for example, cyberbullying be considered a crime.
2: Totuși, o vârstă limită pentru rețelele sociale este ceva de cântărit. Francezii nu au făcut-o degeaba, pentru că, vreau să explic...
0: An age limit for social networks is something to consider. The French did it for a reason, because social networks are made with an algorithm that is addictive. And then we have to think about what we prohibit at school. And we are already prohibiting alcohol in school, smoking in school. Perhaps the phone should not be part of school every day, nor social networks. That was Nicu Ștefănuță. In Bucharest, opinions are still divided on this matter. The Save the Children organization would like to ban access to social networks completely and without exception for children under 13, and give access to children between 13 and 15 only with the explicit consent of their parents. George Roman, program director of the organization, tells us more about it.
3: Evident, e nevoie de o interdicție sub 13 ani bine pusă la punct tehnic. Iar când vorbim despre 13-15 ani, nu e doar un acord simplu.
0: We need a ban for children under 13, but one that is very well developed technically. And when we talk about 13 to 15 years old, not just a simple agreement, but a verified parental agreement, in the sense that the parent must ensure that there is a parental control solution on the phone that protects the child not only from networks, but in general from many other sites that are not organized as networks, as social media, sites that have abusive materials, that have extreme violence, that invite children to watch adult pornographic materials and even to produce materials in exchange for money. So we are talking about much more solid protection for those between 13 and 15, with certain networks being accessible to children only after the authorities verify that the parents are considering all these aspects of child safety. That was George Roman. On a political level, the head of the Department for Emergencies, Raed Arafat, is in favor of limiting children's and adolescents' access to social networks. It's not about censorship, but about protecting their mental health. Children are under major impact, and we must understand that on social media, we allow physical

physical violence. On social media, children can be under the effect of bullying, psychological aggression, aggression from their colleagues, be stigmatized, be under stress, and this is not good at all. That was Raed Arafat. Childhood and adolescence.

0: Banning children's access to social networks will bring frustration and excessive curiosity. In his opinion, the solution can only come from a solid and serious education.
1: And that report by Elena Enakem brought us to the end of this edition of Europe East. From Agnieszka Wielawska, it's thanks for joining me.
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1: You're tuned to Polish Radio, broadcasting from Warsaw. Welcome to Q&A, a show in which we take a look at the news, views, trends and phenomena in Polish and global society. I'm Dana Teisler. Welcome to the show. In this edition, disinformation in Poland has become a systemic threat. 77% of Poles have encountered disinformation, 75% regard it as a serious problem, and 47% compare influence operations to the threat posed by a conventional armed attack. These are among the conclusions of the Disinformation Through the Eyes of Poles 2026 report published by the Digital Poland Foundation. Also, social media became the main place people run into false information, quoted by 66% of respondents, up sharply from 55% just 2 years ago. Television and YouTube followed behind, while one in five said they had come across AI-generated fake news. To find out more, I spoke to Piotr Mieczkowski, the managing director of the Digital Poland Foundation, a non-profit organization that promotes digitalization and aims to establish Poland as a global innovation hub. I have to tell you that some of the findings that came out of the report, I found quite unbelievable, including the main one. 3 in 4 Poles have come across fake news. The fact that many Poles think fake news is spread by politicians, well, that probably shouldn't be surprising. So why did you decide to tackle this?
2: Actually, that's the third edition of the report. We done the first edition in 2021. That was just after the pandemia. And we saw so many misinformation and disinformation campaigns coming
1: crazy
2: from...
1: Crazy stories.
2: Yeah, crazy stories. Well, one of my favorite one was that 5G not only poses a threat to our health, but it's one of the tools that sent COVID to people. So for me, as a guy who finished the University of Technology, I couldn't imagine that electronic waves could send COVID to people. So that was amazing.
1: You never know.
2: So more than 35% believe in that story. And we decided with the many fact checkers, Demagogue, the famous one, and several media outlets, that we should measure the level of disinformation in Poland, the source of disinformation, and whether it's a risk or not. That was 2021.
1: The third edition, before you go to the details. So based on number one, number two, and now number three, are we getting worse as a nation and fake news?
2: Well, actually, the level of disinformation is a little bit increasing, but people are more aware of it. For example, 5 years ago, people were not aware that so many disinformation is spread through social media. Now it's the number one source, 66

0: 60% of Poles think that social media is the main channel of disinformation. Mm-hmm. The new threat we see, I mean, that's the change from 2021, is the AI. We ask about deepfakes, we ask about AI, did you come across, etc. And we see increase of a risk coming from AI tools, especially deepfakes. And one of five Poles think that AI could be a threat.
1: So some people in Poland already are aware that this video, that it's looking totally realistic, mm-hmm. may not be,
0: but I must say that the quality of those videos changed. I mean, 5 years
1: That's
0: ago,
1: true.
0: Like six fingers were pretty
1: exactly,
0: normal.
1: Exactly, yes.
0: And, you know, the shadows, etc. Now, those are real pictures, I would say. And that's a terrible news for us because it's easier now to spread false stories. But in terms of AI, we see also that people, and I think that's a good news, by the way, for the media outlets, people do not accept news created by AI and done by AI without any human oversight. Mm-hmm. So only 8% of Poles accept the news where, let's say, in the program, there's an AI avatar. So we don't have any real journalist. And also 8% of Poles also only accept articles, reviews done only by.
1: So AI. We do need humans. At the end of the day, humans need humans.
0: Definitely.
1: So there's a little bit of hope.
0: There is a hope, but the main challenge actually for the media is the revenue source, mm-hmm. because people spend more and more time in social media, which means the revenue coming from ads actually goes to the big tech, Meta, which is Facebook and Instagram, Google, and several other platforms. And I think that's the main reason to worry, because it's getting harder and harder to be independent in the media without any strong revenue source.
1: Or some kind of supervision. Although I always think at the end of the day, using your brain should be the main thing to go. But I'm going to go back to those politicians. When Poles were asked who they believe in responsible for spreading disinformation, respondents most often pointed to domestic politicians and parties, 45%. AI mm-hmm. power bots, trolls, AI, you already mentioned briefly. Online influencers is also surprising. There are a lot of politicians and parties in the news. There are talking heads left and right, no matter which kind of channel you pick. People are buying what they are selling,
0: well,
1: so to speak?
0: Well, at least 45%.
1: That's almost half of society, no?
0: Yes, half of society. But I think, if you look at the demographics, also interesting part is the one who doesn't believe in the stories done by the politicians. Those are people mostly in big cities, educated, who finished the university, and with higher salary. So if you go to the rural part of Poland, where in most cases you have people with, let's say, basic education, etc., they are most susceptible to disinformation. For example, we check the 30 most popular fake news in Poland, divided to climate, energy, politics, etc. And 9 out of 10, we could say almost everyone, confirm at least one story, but in most cases, people from the smaller cities or rural part of Poland confirm more. So they are more susceptible. And the most common one was around climate and energy. So around electric cars.
1: Uh-huh.
0: But I think it's related to Russia.
1: Because I wanted to ask you if there is one topic.
0: Energy and climate is, mm-hmm. I would say, the most typical case for fake news. Then probably will be European Union and health.
1: Brussels, of course.
0: Brussels, that we are, as Poland, we are managed by Brussels and Berlin. I think more than 40% believe in that story and that we lost our sovereignty. But I think it's spread from Russia. I'm talking about the climate. When you think about it, why? Because Russia is exporting the fossil fuels and doesn't want us, not only Poland, but the European Union as a whole, they don't want us to do an energy transformation. So get rid of the fossil fuels, move on to the green energy, nuclear energy. So they spread fake news about electric cars, about the solar panels, windmills, all of that kind of stuff.
1: That would be in their benefit.
0: Yes, and that's number one fake news. I think 52 or 54 percent of Poles confirmed that, for example, electric cars catch fire more often than combustion engine.
1: It's actually quite surprising what people can believe in. When we covered the first anniversary of the space trip of Sławosz Uznański-Wiśniewski, I spoke to him and he said, following his trip, around almost 25% of society did not really believe that it happened.
0: Yeah.
1: Although, I mean, we were there at 8 something in the morning watching television.
0: I think it was the previous edition, second edition. We asked Poles about whether it's a fake news or not, that people landed on the moon, and I think around 30%, 20-something, didn't believe in that story. One out of four.
1: What did they do at school, I wonder?
0: And 30% or 31% believe that human lives in the same time with the dinosaurs. That's also interesting stories, that dinosaurs were killed by people.
1: Too many Jurassic Park movies. Did you ask maybe specifically whether Poles are aware of what's coming from Russia or no?
0: No, we didn't ask about Russia, but we asked, for example, about influence actors, special operations.

0: Question: 45% Poles believe that disinformation done professionally by the state actors like Russia, it could be compared to traditional arm attack done by rockets or tanks. That's, I think, really quite shocking that half of Poles think that it's like rocket is hit the Warsaw capital or Kraków. And the second, I think, factor related to that was that when we ask who is the most impacted, what area is the most impacted, democracy as a state is number one, number two. So people are really like we saw that 5 years ago, fake news was like funny story, there's no harm, yes, everyone knows it's a joke, like we prefer free speech, so there could be some influencer who spread the fake news and even earn money on that, but that's okay. Mm-hmm. Now I think it's getting serious, probably because of the war that we have on the border.
1: Yeah, geopolitical context.
0: Yeah, so that changed, and I think we see that in the report.
1: Piotr Mieszkowski, Digital Poland Foundation. Thank you very much.
0: Thank you.
1: And I was talking to Piotr Mieczkowski, the managing director of the Digital Poland Foundation, non-profit organization that promotes digitalization and aims to establish Poland as a global innovation hub. That's all in this week's edition of Q&A. I'm Danuta Esler. 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

Hi folks, here's Michał Wowczarek in Warsaw hosting another exciting edition of Soundcheck, a show that focuses on Polish artists and events. Today I'm going to take a look at Poland's summer music festival season, whose lineup this year promises an exciting mix of international superstars and beloved local artists. It offers a range of outdoor events and concerts catering to a spectrum of music genres, ensuring there's something for everyone. Today, though, let me focus on some of the best rock events, both past and future, worth noting down in your music diary. So let the show begin.

kicking off the show with masked electronic rockers Bocca, who delivered an audiovisual spectacle at the opener festival that typically opens the musical summer season at the turn of June and July. According to some reviewers, this year's event was one of its strongest lineups in recent years, mixing legendary acts, current pop stars, indie favourites and electronic heavyweights. Meanwhile, last weekend marked the 55th year for the Jarocin Festival as Poland's most legendary rock, punk and alternative music event. This edition was billed as the biggest lineup of the century for the festival, with over 50 acts across two stages and a program built 100% on Polish artists. The event's single biggest moment was Lech Janerka's official last ever concert at Jarocin, also billed as his final concert season overall. His closing set featured beloved songs like Wyobraź sobie, Imagine, played out under a dramatic thunderstorm.

Mid-July saw the Castle Party Festival run at the medieval Bolków Castle in southwestern Poland. Widely considered as Central and Eastern Europe's biggest event dedicated to Gothic, dark alternative and dark independent music. Into its 32nd edition this year, the festival drew thousands of fans from Poland and across Europe. Concerts happened on two stages alongside workshops, exhibitions, alternative fashion shows, a Japanese zone and a traditional fire show. Streets of Bolków filled with elaborate festival-goer costumes, corsets, long gowns, top hats, lace masks and feathers, drawing on Victorian, industrial and cyberpunk influences. Choosing this edition of the Castle Party as the venue for their live debut were Poland's newcomers Wolfpack Heading Nowhere, who only just released their first album in May.

Now, other notable musical events that have yet to take place include Poland Rock Festival at the turn of July and August. It's a massive, completely free event that's been running for over 30 years. Next, we've got the Off Festival in the southern city of Katowice to be held early August, showcasing acts such as the Flaming Lips and Emil and the Sniffers. Further down the line is a smaller, more DIY-feeling event with a loyal following called Cieszanów Rock Festival. Scheduled for mid-August, it offers 3 days, a dozen-plus bands and a mix of legendary Polish and international rock, punk and metal names. The rock festival season will wrap up with Rokowizna, but that is a touring event rather than a single site, hitting 3 cities including Kraków due late August. So, it's a good option if you want festival energy without a multi-day campout. It leans towards nostalgic and multi-generational audiences, showcasing newer names mixed with rock legends such as Lady Punk, who are about to round off this show. So that's it for today. Thanks for listening from me, Michał Owczarek. Catch you again soon. Bye-bye.

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0: This is news from Poland, coming to you from Warsaw. It's Tuesday, July 21st. I'm Anna Janiszewska, welcoming you to this broadcast from the English Service. Start in with our current affairs section. In today's edition of our show, new British Prime Minister takes office as Warsaw watches his stance on security in Ukraine.
1: We will make this moment a circuit breaker for Britain, bringing forward the biggest changes in the last 40 years. A new political model and a new economic model.
0: Poland joins the construction of the IRIS-2 satellite constellation.
2: By investing in space, Poland is investing in its security, its economy and its future. Today's signature will make Poland a pillar of Europe's secure connectivity strategy and a driving force for the whole eastern flank.
0: That and more later on coming on, but for starters, a look at the headlines. U.S. open to Poland joining NATO's nuclear sharing program. Poland's Tusk unveils cap on doctor's pay, and Polish TikTok users exposed to pro-China content, NASC report finds. The United States is open to Poland joining NATO's nuclear sharing program, and Polish F-35 jets could be certified to carry American nuclear bombs. William Alberki, an arms control expert now with the Pacific Forum, has said in an interview with the Polish press agency. His view echoes comments from Bartosz Grodecki, head of Poland's National Security Bureau, who said after a July visit to Washington that the U.S. side showed enormous openness to Poland's participation. Alberki said the administration of President Donald Trump appears open to bringing Poland into the program, though he cautioned this would likely not mean stationing nuclear weapons on Polish soil during peacetime. A more probable outcome, he said, would be an intermediate arrangement, certifying Polish F-35s to carry nuclear weapons and designating selected Polish bases as dispersed operating bases, DOBs. Under this concept, nuclear weapons could be covertly transported to designated bases only in the event of or in the lead-up to war. I don't think there would be nuclear warheads in Poland during peacetime, Alberki said. The Trump administration is fairly open to this option, he noted, adding that the arrangement would benefit both the U.S. and the wider alliance. Grodecki appeared to point to a similar arrangement on July 2nd, though he declined to give details. Asked by PAP whether joining nuclear sharing would mean nuclear warheads could be deployed on Polish territory, he said only that it was about joining the program, adding that a specific formula is not on the table today. Nuclear sharing is a NATO program under which the United States deploys nuclear weapons in select member states,

0: that lack their own nuclear arsenals, currently Germany, Italy, the Netherlands, Belgium, and Turkey. Poland's Prime Minister Donald Tusk has announced a cap on doctors' salaries. Under this plan, doctors will be able to earn a maximum of nearly 18,000 euros per month gross once the government's proposed maximum hourly rate of 55 euros is implemented. Speaking before a cabinet meeting on Tuesday, Tusk said the ceiling amounts to 16 times the minimum wage.
1: This
0: isn't about doctor being poorly paid, quite the opposite. The goal is not to harm anyone. We are discussing the upper limit, which is set at 16 times the minimum wage, and that is by no means a low level of income.
1: To będzie 16-krotność płacy minimalnej. Biedy nie ma.
0: He acknowledged that some doctors currently earn more, but argued this reflected an uncontrolled pay system rather than fair compensation, calling the proposed sum respectable. The reform will also extend working hour limits to doctors on contract-based arrangements. Such restrictions currently apply only to salaried staff. Tusk said contracted doctors would in future be capped at the equivalent of two full-time posts, framing it as a safety measure to protect patients and close off room for abuse. He cited cases of doctors having logged more hours work than a day actually contains. Pay calculated as a percentage of medical procedures, some of which are very expensive, will also be abolished. Medicine is not a brutal business, Tusk said, adding that this billing model had led to a situation that understandably provoked strong reactions, referring to cases of doctors earning thousands of zloty an hour. According to the Polish minister, the related bills are expected to go before parliament in early September. The government's action follows a string of scandals at Polish hospitals. Media revealed alleged irregularities at Warsaw Szpital Południowy Southern Hospital in mid-2026 and further allegations at a facility on Banacha Street. Both are being investigated by prosecutors. Polish users of TikTok are being exposed to content that promotes a pro-China narrative, according to a new report by Poland's National Research Institute, NASK. Researchers analyzed around 10,000 videos over a three-month period, focusing on topics considered highly sensitive by the Chinese government. These including Xinjiang, home to the Uyghur minority, who have faced widespread allegations of repression by Beijing, as well as Tibet, the 1989 Tiananmen Square massacre, Taiwan, human rights in China, and the country's re-education camps. According to Antoni Mazek, an analyst and co-author of the report, reliable information on some of these issues is difficult to find on TikTok. Dr. Michał Marek of NASK said the platform also promotes content that subtly builds a positive image of China, even when it does not appear overtly political. In this image of reality, China is a prosperous country, a welfare state that offers its citizens freedom, freedom of speech, and guarantees freedom of religion. It is a country of the future, a country of enormous economic and technological success, and this image is juxtaposed with the negative image of the West.
2: To kontrastowane jest z negatywnym obrazem Zachodu.
0: TikTok is used by several million people in Poland each month, with the majority of users aged between 18 and 25, raising concerns about the platform's influence on younger audiences and the availability of balanced information on politically sensitive topics. The European Commission announced on Tuesday that it has terminated a 2 million euros grant agreement with the organizers of the Venice Biennale, citing Russia's participation in this year's event. According to a European Commission spokesperson, the decision was made by the European Education and Culture Executive Agency following a legal assessment and on the recommendation of the Commission. Cultural events financed by European taxpayers should uphold democratic values, promote open dialogue, diversity and freedom of expression, the official statement says. The decision ends EU financial support for the Venice Biennale under one of the bloc's cultural funding programs. The controversy over Russia's participation has been ongoing since March, sparking a dispute between the Italian government and the Biennale Foundation. Russia's participation has also been condemned by the culture ministers of more than 20 EU member states, including Poland's deputy culture minister Marta Cienkowska, who called for the country's exclusion from the prestigious international art exhibition. And lastly, Warsaw recorded 5.41 million overnight stays in short-term rental accommodation in 2025, the highest figure among Polish cities, according to a new data from Eurostat. Meanwhile, Łódź, central Poland, posted the country's strongest year-on-year growth, with bookings rising by 23%. The statistics cover overnight stays booked through online platforms such as Booking.com and Airbnb and are based on the EU's NUTS

0: 3 regional classification. Overall, Poland saw a nearly 14% increase in short-term rental stays, rising from nearly 40 million in 2024 to 44 million in 2025. Among Poland's largest urban areas, Warsaw remained the leader with 5.41 million stays, up 9% from the previous years. Kraków followed with 5.12 million, a 15% increase, while the Tri-City metropolitan area recorded nearly 5 million stays, up 8%. Among major EU cities, Warsaw ranked 17th and Kraków 18th for the number of online booked short-term rental stays. Budapest placed 7th with 9.33 million overnight stays, while Prague ranked 14th with 6 million. Just to quickly remind you, you're tuned to Polish Radio and this is our weekday current affairs magazine. I'm Alia Janiszewska, your host in Warsaw. Andy Burnham on Monday took office as Britain's new prime minister, promising a 10-year plan to restore political stability and revive the economy as Poland awaits signals on Ukraine and Europe. Michał Owczarek has the details.
1: Speaking without notes outside 10 Downing Street on Monday, new British Prime Minister Andy Burnham delivered a domestic-focused speech aimed at offering hope to a nation that has, like many European countries, struggled for years with soaring prices and slow economic growth. Breaking with convention, however, Burnham spoke not from a lectern but standing freely outside a famous door of 10 Downing Street. He pledged to ease the cost of living for ordinary people, decentralise political power, revitalise industry and end street sleeping by homeless people. He argued that a new model was needed to rebuild the country, which has been in political turmoil since voting in 2016 to leave the European Union.
2: Britain needs to show the world that we can regain our stability once again. And that is our challenge, to make politics work, to make it work better. I know people at home are fed up with politics. I hear you, and I want to be honest with you. We have not been good enough, and we need to be better. We will be. We will make this moment a circuit breaker for Britain, bringing forward the biggest changes in the last 40 years. A new political model and a new economic model.
1: From Warsaw's perspective, however, some of the many questions surrounding the new British Premier will be on just what he has planned for his foreign policy, Ukraine, and relations with Europe. Little is known about how he plans to grapple significant challenges such as European security and Russia's war on Ukraine. His predecessor, Keir Starmer, won praise for being a driving force in rallying international support for Ukraine and a strong proponent of deeper UK-EU defence cooperations. So, will Burnham follow in the same vein? Is the question seemingly being asked in Warsaw. Speaking to Poland's public English language broadcaster TVP World, political scientist Przemysław Biskup had this to say.
3: I would say there is general broad consensus in British politics concerning the need to support Ukraine. The biggest challenge for Mr. Burnham is the state of the budget. If he wants to honor commitment to increase defense spending, which, let us be honest, even under Mr. Starmer, has been deemed by most experts and senior military people as insufficient, then he will have to start cutting welfare spending. And that's something very difficult for a Labour Prime Minister.
1: As it happened, Burnham has publicly backed Kyiv since Russia launched its full-scale invasion in 2022. As mayor of Greater Manchester in northwest England, he supported Ukrainian refugees and humanitarian projects and developed cooperation with Ukrainian cities. Burnham is Britain's 7th Prime Minister in the last decade, since the 2016 Brexit referendum. He built his political base as Mayor of Greater Manchester from 2017 until last June. He promised a new 10-year plan for Britain later this year, but said he would act sooner to ease the cost of living, with details to follow starting tomorrow. Speaking to Polish

0: Polish radio, political scientist Bartłomiej Toszek said the new prime minister could help revive the Labour Party's political fortunes, arguing that he has built a reputation as an energetic leader with a proven track record of delivering practical solutions. During his time as mayor of Greater Manchester, his decisions, particularly on transport, produced tangible improvements that were well received by the public. If he can bring that same energy to governing the country as a whole, Labour has a genuine chance of recovering from its currently dismal poll ratings. Polish Prime Minister Donald Tusk congratulated his new British counterpart on social media, writing, "Poland and the United Kingdom are close friends and allies. I look forward to working together with you for a stronger and safer Europe," Tusk said. Reporting for News from Poland, I'm Michał Owczarek.
1: This is Polish Radio broadcasting from Warsaw, and you are listening to our Monday through Friday current affairs magazine. Still to come, Warsaw is getting ready for the commemorations of the 1944 Warsaw Uprising.
2: We were looking for moments when people do something together rather than simply observed. This is also a kind of message from the insurgents. They always said that when Poles stand together, nothing can break them.
1: But first, Poland has signed an agreement to join the construction of the EU's IRIS-2 satellite constellation. The system will feature nearly 300 satellites and is designed to support defense and public services. More from Piotr Urbaniak.
3: Poland signed an agreement to join construction of the IRIS-2 satellite constellation, a project meant to boost Europe's security, independence and resilience. Polish Internal Affairs Minister Marcin Kierwiński and European Commissioner for Defense and Space Andrius Kubilius signed the document on Tuesday. IRIS-2, or Infrastructure for Resilience, Interconnectivity and Security by Satellite, ranks among the largest space initiatives underway in the European Union. The plan calls for nearly 300 satellites in low and medium Earth orbit. The estimated budget stands at about 10.5 billion euros. The European Directorate General for Defense Industry and Space shared the project's objectives on its YouTube channel.
4: In an era marked by uncertainty and volatility, secure connectivity is imperative. We rely on it to drive new business opportunities and bridge the digital divide. The EU is developing a state-of-the-art satellite system, offering high-speed internet in areas with limited or no access.
3: The system aims to deliver independent, interference-resistant satellite communications for public administration, defense, and everyday users across the EU. It will also support digital services and strengthen Europe's technological autonomy. Kierwiński said Poland's share of the constellation's value will reach roughly 10%, or about 600 million euros. Speaking with Polish radio, Kierwiński outlined the benefits of joining the project.
5: Polskie uczestnictwo w tym programie to jest zagwarantowanie.
3: Poland's participation in the program guarantees seamless connectivity for all services under the Ministry of Interior and Administration, including the police, fire departments and border guards. It also ensures secure, reliable crisis management communications for administrative and government agencies.
5: Dla ośrodków administracji, dla ośrodków administracji rządowej.
3: Kierwiński also noted that Poland's participation reflects the reality of very dangerous times, marked by the war in Ukraine, natural disasters and hybrid threats. He added that Poland will stand among six main contributors to IRIS-2 and will serve as a secure communications hub for Europe. I am very proud that a key component of this system, the Gateway, is being developed here in Poland. Operating under complete Polish control, it will guarantee secure and resilient communication for citizens across Poland and the EU in emergency situations. Explained Kierwiński. Kubilius said Poland is showing true leadership and called the agreement a major moment for the country and the EU. In an interview with Polish radio, he outlined the long-term consequences of

0: joining the initiative.
1: By investing in space, Poland is investing in its security, its economy and its future. Today's signature will make Poland a pillar of Europe's secure connectivity strategy and a driving force for the whole eastern flank.
0: Current plans set 2029 as the target year for the satellites to enter service. The network will be built by companies across the European space sector, while funding will come from the EU, ESA and private partners within the European Space RISE Consortium. For news from Poland, I'm Piotr Urbaniak.
2: You are listening to News from Poland, coming your way from Warsaw. Warsaw builds 82nd anniversary program for the 1944 uprising, a pivotal event in the nation's history, which stands as a significant symbol of resistance against oppression. More from Agnieszka Bielawska.
3: An album inspired by the Warsaw Uprising is to open this year's commemorations of the revolt's 82nd anniversary, kicking off weeks of concerts, exhibitions and memorial events organized by the city's Uprising Museum. Veterans of the revolt invite young people to take part in the commemorations, to hear the reminiscences of the difficult past, of the tragic fights, and also about values important for a joint future, says Bogdan Bartnikowski, one of the few still living insurgents. It is hard to believe that we can still honor the memory of those who were fighting with us, but are long gone. What is important for us, the last insurgents, is the fact that so many young Poles are in contact with us, that for them this chapter of the capital's history is so vital. Jan Ołdakowski, the director of the Warsaw Uprising Museum, has said that this year's programming was built deliberately around communal experiences. We were looking for moments when people do something together rather than simply observe. This is also a kind of message from the insurgents. They always said that when Poles stand together, nothing can break them. When on August 1st crowds gather at Piłsudski Square for communal singing of uprising era songs, they do not know each other, but they stand together in memory of those who fell and of the ruined capital. It is our tribute. The anniversary's opening event, the album Wanting Us, What Connects Us, will be unveiled on July the 25th at a concert in the museum's Freedom Park. Every year, a music program is prepared for the commemorations and every time by different artists. And this year, it is composer Błażej Król's 12-track album built around the events of August and September 1944. It places listeners inside moments of danger and decision, working through loss in nearly every register, from the dread that precedes catastrophe to the shattering of a child's innocence. Król, who is not from Warsaw and rarely spends time here, called the record a deliberately outsider's view of 1944. He acknowledged the real hesitation about taking on such a serious, very intense subject and a long-standing aversion to romanticizing war. Initially, the album was titled Fear Unites Us, but then I thought it was terrifying. And the present title, What Connects Us, and the three following dots, allows for a personal interpretation. But I was guided by fear, creating all those stories of different people. I was restless, full of anxiety, which has still not left me. Warsaw will host city-wide observances, including wreath-laying ceremonies at key sites attended by top state officials, veterans and residents. The focal point is August 1st W hour at 5 p.m., when alarm sirens sound across the country, prompting citizens, public transport and traffic to stop in a minute of solemn silence. Various events continue until October 2nd, when the insurgents capitulated. The Warsaw Uprising

0: remains the largest armed resistance operation carried out anywhere in German-occupied Europe. Between 40 to 50,000 fighters took up arms on August 1, 1944, in what was meant to be a brief campaign but stretched on for more than 2 months. Roughly 18,000 insurgents were killed, 25,000 wounded, while civilian deaths reached an estimated 200,000. The roughly 500,000 residents who survived were driven from the capital, which German forces almost entirely destroyed. For News from Poland, I'm Agnieszka Bielawska.
1: And last but not least, in the upcoming 2028-34 multi-annual financial framework, MMF, Poland will remain the European Union's largest net beneficiary, securing over 123 billion euros in cohesion, security and agricultural funds. Although these capital injections are projected to stabilize Poland's GDP growth at roughly 3.5%, analysts argue that the next EU budget should become one of the European Union's key instruments for responding to growing competitive pressures. Danuta Isler reports.
2: My name is Witold Strzelecki. I'm Managing Director at Business and Science Poland, the largest Brussels-based association representing Polish companies in discussions with EU institutions.
3: First of all, it's 2026. Why are we talking about EU budget 2028 onwards?
2: Yes, this is actually a very timely discussion. Right now, the EU institutions are negotiating how this budget will look. So the Commission presented its proposal actually last year in July, so we are 1 year into negotiations. But right now, the European Commission, the European Parliament, and the Council of the European Union, which are member states, are discussing how this budget should look, but also what should be the amount of money dedicated to different areas.
3: Is it more about how much money will we get, or rather how much money will be designated for defense purposes, for this or that?
2: Both, actually everything. So the Commission and other institutions are discussing everything. So how this budget will be designed, because it looks quite different compared with the previous one, but then also how much money will go to different areas. Some of them, of course, are crucial for Poland, right? So there is now going a lot of back and forth between institutions to ensure that this budget will, first of all, be agreed, but then the second one, that it will be also beneficial, among others, for the Polish economy and for Polish companies.
3: So how much is at stake, money generally and for Poland, and what challenges do you see from Poland's perspective?
2: Yes. So we see a lot of opportunities, but also we see a lot of challenges. I can give you a couple. For example, there is something that will be called the European Competitiveness Fund, and this is a funding mechanism that is supposed to support competitiveness and also technologies, and we see a threat that more money will go to the Western member states and more developed, whereas we advocate for more geographical balance here. There are some ideas to include some horizontal requirements that will be put also on investments based on this budget. And we can see that there is also a threat for companies that instead of unlocking the potential, this idea can create additional layer of, let's say, burden that will be difficult for companies to meet. For us, it's very important to ensure that those who will be impacted by those regulations and by this budget are also at the table discussing this solution.
3: Thank you very much.
2: Thank you very much.
4: Grzegorz Radziejewski, Head of Cabinet to Commissioner Piotr Serafin, responsible for budget for the administration and the anti-fraud. Poland has been always interested very much in the European budget, and rightly so, because it's been always the member states that has benefited most. Well, the message is that times change. Poland has become, throughout the years of its membership, richer and richer, which means that in future perspectives, the access to this easy funding, let's say, it will cease gradually, but it will cease. And the time comes to look at other domains and other fields to improve the ability of the Polish operators, of the Polish state, to access the funds elsewhere, like, for instance, the competitiveness fund. When it comes to the part of the budget which is nationally divided, the original proposal of the Commission, Poland has been allotted 123 billion euros for the period. This is the highest figure when you try to compare to other member states. It's by far that would be a challenge to spend.
3: Thank you.
4: Thank you very much.
3: Michał Szczerba, member of Poland's ruling TV coalition and member of the European Parliament.
5: We want to have a bigger budget so we can combine new challenges, security and defense, especially military mobility, with the current priorities, including cohesion fund and common agricultural policy. So the most important is an increase from 14.9 billion euro in a current perspective to 131 billion euro in the future. It means 9 times more.

for defense security. And this is not the only money which will be dedicated to this sector, because despite this new fund for defense and space within European Competition Fund, we'll have also concrete finances for military

0: It's about trying to be a co-author of this budget. That's why we decided with the April voting that we want a bigger budget. We don't want the new generation EU instrument be included in this budget. We want to exclude this. So this will create a new possibilities to finance new positions. And of course, our priorities are security and defense, competition and European industry.
1: Thank you very much.
2: And the report by Danuta Isler brings us to the end of this Tuesday edition of our News from Poland Current Affairs magazine, but do stay with us for more, and you are welcome to check our website and social media for updates. I'm Ada Janiszewska, take care, and as always, stay tuned.
3: Hard and heavy or cool and classic? High Note, a subjective review of the music scene in Poland with Elżbieta Krajewska. 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
4: You're tuned to Polish Radio, broadcasting from Warsaw. Welcome to Q&A, a show in which we take a look at the news, views, trends and phenomena in Polish and global society. I'm Danuta Isler. Welcome to the show. In this edition, disinformation in Poland has become a systemic threat. 77% of Poles have encountered disinformation, 75% regard it as a serious problem, and 47% compare influence operations to the threat posed by a conventional armed attack. These are among the conclusions of the Disinformation Through the Eyes of Poles 2026 report published by the Digital Poland Foundation. Also, social media became the main place people run into false information, quoted by 66% of respondents, up sharply from 55% just 2 years ago. Television and YouTube followed behind, while one in five said they had come across AI-generated fake news. To find out more, I spoke to Piotr Mieczkowski, the managing director of the Digital Poland Foundation, a non-profit organization that promotes digitalization and aims to establish Poland as a global innovation hub. I have to tell you that some of the findings that came out of the report, I found quite unbelievable, including the main one. 3 in 4 Poles have come across fake news. The fact that many Poles think fake news is spread by politicians, well, that probably shouldn't be surprising. So why did you decide to tackle this?
5: Actually, that's the third edition of the report. We done the first edition in 2021. That was just after the pandemia. And we saw so many misinformation and disinformation campaigns coming
4: crazy
5: from...
4: Crazy stories.
5: Yeah, crazy stories. Well, one of my favorite one was that 5G not only pose a threat to our health, but it's one of the tools that sent COVID to people. So for me, as a guy who finished the University of Technology, I couldn't imagine that electronic waves could send COVID to people. So that was amazing.
4: You never know.
5: So more than 35% believe in that story. And we decided with the manufacturers, Demagogue, the famous one, and several media outlets that we should measure the level of disinformation in Poland, the source of disinformation, and whether it's a risk or not. That was 2021.
4: The third edition, before you go to the details, so based on number one, number two, and now number three, are we getting worse as a nation and fake news?
5: Well, actually, the level of disinformation is a little bit increasing, but people are more aware of it. For example, 5 years ago, people were not aware that so many disinformation is spread through social media. Now it's the number one source. 66% of Poles think that social media is the main channel of disinformation. The new threat we see, I mean, that's the change from 2021, is the AI. We ask about deepfakes, we ask about AI, did you come across, etc. And we see increase of a risk coming from AI tools, especially deepfakes. And one of five Poles think that AI could be a threat.
4: So some people in Poland already are aware that this video, that it's looking totally realistic, May not be.
5: May not be, but I must say that the quality of those videos changed. I mean, 5 years
4: That's
5: ago,
4: true.
5: Like six fingers were pretty
4: exactly,
5: normal.
4: Exactly, yes.
5: And, you know, the shadows, etc. Now, those are real pictures, I would say. And that's a terrible news for us because it's easier now to spread false stories. But in terms of AI, we see also that people, and I think that's a good news, by the way, for the media outlets, people do not accept news created

0: created by AI and done by AI without any human oversight. Mm-hmm. So only 8% of Poles accept the news where, let's say, in the program, there's an AI avatar. So we don't have any real journalist. And also 8% of Poles also only accept articles, reviews done only by
1: we do need humans. At the end of the day, humans need humans.
0: Definitely.
1: So there's a little bit of hope.
0: There is a hope, but the main challenge actually for the media is the revenue source, mm-hmm. because people spend more and more time in social media, which means the revenue coming from ads actually goes to the big tech, Meta, which is Facebook and Instagram, Google, and several other platforms. And I think that's the main reason to worry, because it's getting harder and harder to be independent in the media without any strong revenue source.
1: Or some kind of supervision. Although I always think at the end of the day, using your brain should be the main thing to go. But I'm going to go back to those politicians. When polls were asked who they believe in responsible for spreading disinformation, respondents most often pointed to domestic politicians and parties, 45%. AI power bots, trolls, AI, you already mentioned briefly. Online influencers is also surprising. There are a lot of politicians and parties in the news. There are talking heads left and right, no matter which kind of channel you pick. People are buying they are selling,
0: well,
1: so to speak?
0: Well, at least 45%.
1: That's almost half of society, no?
0: Yes, half of society. But I think, if you look at the demographics, also interesting part is the one who doesn't believe in the stories done by the politicians. Those are people mostly in big cities, educated, who finished the university, and with higher salary. So if you go to the rural part of Poland, where in most cases you have people with, let's say, basic education, etc., they are most susceptible to disinformation. For example, we check the 30 most popular fake news in Poland, divided to climate, energy, politics, etc. And 9 out of 10, you could say almost everyone, confirm at least one story, but in most cases, people from the smaller cities or rural part of Poland confirm more. So they are more susceptible. And the most common one was around climate and energy. So around electric cars.
1: Uh-huh.
0: I think it's related to Russia.
1: Because I wanted to ask you if there is one topic.
0: Energy and climate is, I would say, the most typical case for fake news. Then probably will be European Union and health.
1: Brussels, of course.
0: Brussels, that we are, as Poland, we are managed by Brussels and Berlin. I think more than 40% believe in that story and that we lost our sovereignty. But I think it's spread from Russia. I'm talking about the climate. When you think about it, why? Because Russia is exporting the fossil fuels and doesn't want us, not only Poland, but the European Union as a whole, they don't want us to do an energy transformation. So get rid of the fossil fuels, move on to the green energy, nuclear energy. So they spread fake news about the electric cars, about the solar panels, windmills, all of that kind of stuff.
1: That would be in their benefit.
0: Yes, and that's number one fake news. I think 52 or 54% of Poles confirmed that, for example, electric cars catch fire more often than combustion engine.
1: It's actually quite surprising what people can believe in. When we covered the first anniversary of the space trip of Sławosz Uznański-Wiśniewski, I spoke to him and he said, following his trip, around almost 25% of society did not really believe that it happened.
0: Yeah.
1: Although, I mean, we were there at 8-something in the morning watching television.
0: I think it was the previous edition, second edition. We asked Poles about whether it's a fake news or not, that people landed on the moon, and I think around 30%, 20-something, didn't believe in that story. One out of four.
1: What did they do at school, I wonder?
0: And 30% or 31% believe that human lives in the same time with the dinosaurs. That's also interesting stories, that dinosaurs were killed by people.
1: Too many Jurassic Park movies. Did you ask maybe specifically whether the Poles are aware of what's coming from Russia or no?
0: No, we didn't ask about Russia, but we asked, for example, about influence actors, special operation. 45% Poles believe that disinformation done professionally by the state actors like Russia, it could be compared to traditional arm attack done by rockets or tanks. That's, I think, really quite shocking that half of Poles think that it's like rocket is hit the Warsaw capital or Kraków. And the second, I think, factor related to that was that when we ask who is the most impacted, what area is the most impacted, democracy as a state is number one, number two. So people are really like we saw that 5 years ago, fake news was like funny story, there's no harm, everyone knows it's a joke, like we prefer free speech, so there could be some influencer who spread the fake news and even earn money on that, but that's okay. Now I think it's getting serious, probably because of the war that we have on the border.
1: Geopolitical.

0: context.
1: Yeah, so that changed, and I think we see that in the report.
0: Piotr Mieczkowski, Digital Poland Foundation. Thank you very much.
1: Thank you.
0: And I was talking to Piotr Mieczkowski, the managing director of the Digital Poland Foundation, non-profit organization that promotes digitalization and aims to establish Poland as a global innovation hub. That's all in this week's edition of Q&A. I'm Danuta Esler. Thanks for listening.
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Hyphex, here's Michał Ovczarek in Warsaw hosting another exciting edition of Soundcheck, a show that focuses on Polish artists and events. Today I'm going to take a look at Poland's summer music festival season, whose lineup this year promises an exciting mix of international superstars and beloved local artists. It offers a range of outdoor events and concerts catering to a spectrum of music genres, ensuring there's something for everyone. Today, though, let me focus on some of the best rock events, both past and future, worth noting down in your music diary. So let the show begin.

kicking off the show with masked electronic rockers Bocca, who delivered an audiovisual spectacle at the opener festival that typically opens the musical summer season at the turn of June and July. According to some reviewers, this year's event was one of its strongest lineups in recent years, mixing legendary acts, current pop stars, indie favourites and electronic heavyweights. Meanwhile, last weekend marked the 55th year for the Jarocin Festival as Poland's most legendary rock, punk and alternative music event. This edition was billed as the biggest lineup of the century for the festival, with over 50 acts across two stages and a program built 100% on Polish artists. The event's single biggest moment was Lech Janerka's official last ever concert at Jarocin, also billed as his final concert season overall. His closing set featured beloved songs like Wyobraź sobie, Imagine, played out under a dramatic thunderstorm.

Mid-July saw the Castle Party Festival run at the medieval Bolków Castle in southwestern Poland. Widely considered as Central and Eastern Europe's biggest event dedicated to Gothic, dark alternative and dark independent music. Into its 32nd edition this year, the festival drew thousands of fans from Poland and across Europe. Concerts happened on two stages alongside workshops, exhibitions, alternative fashion shows, a Japanese zone and a traditional fire show. Streets of Bolków filled with elaborate festival-goer costumes, corsets, long gowns, top hats, lace masks and feathers, drawing on Victorian, industrial and cyberpunk influences. Choosing this edition of the Castle Party as the venue for their live debut were Poland's newcomers Wolfpack Heading Nowhere, who only just released their first album in May.

Now, other notable musical events that have yet to take place include Poland Rock Festival at the turn of July and August. It's a massive, completely free event that's been running for over 30 years. Next, we've got the Off Festival in the southern city of Katowice to be held early August, showcasing acts such as the Flaming Lips and Emil and the Sniffers. Further down the line is a smaller, more DIY-feeling event with a loyal following called Cieszanów Rock Festival. Scheduled for mid-August, it offers 3 days, a dozen-plus bands and a mix of legendary Polish and international rock, punk and metal names. The rock festival season will wrap up with Rokowizna, but that is a touring event rather than a single site, hitting 3 cities including Kraków due late August. So, it's a good option if you want festival energy without a multi-day campout. It leans towards nostalgic and multi-generational audiences, showcasing newer names mixed with rock legends such as Lady Punk, who are about to round off this show. So that's it for today. Thanks for listening from me, Michał Owczarek. Catch you again soon. Bye-bye.

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1: I'm Piotr Urbaniak, and you're listening to the English section of Polish Radio. Welcome to another edition of A Day in the Life. This time, we're diving into the world of extreme alpine sports with Polish ski mountaineer Andrzej Bargiel. Bargiel has made a career out of defying the odds, tackling the world's highest peaks without bottled oxygen, only to ski back down. He holds the historic title of being the first person to conquer all five Pakistani 8000ers in this breathtaking style.
2: Hey!
3: Well,
2: good. So, you traversed to the Jordan?
3: Uh-huh.
2: Congratulations, mate.
1: His resume includes Broad Peak, K2, and both Gasherbrooms, but his momentum hasn't slowed down. In 2025, he successfully climbed and skied down Mount Everest. Then, in June 2026, he conquered Nanga Parbat, the world's ninth highest peak and a mountain notorious for its danger, rivaled only by K2. I had a chance to talk to him right after he had achieved that feat.
4: What is your origin story? What was the exact situation, person, or a moment that inspired you to do what you do today?
5: Skiing, this is my big passion. This is why I do it. I like to go sometimes, you know, try doing something special in big mountain. I don't know how long I do it skiing, but maybe more 30.
4: 30 years,
5: yeah.
4: At least.
5: I live in Tatra mountain. I like every day training and doing something in mountain. I'm also a mountain rescue and international mountain guide.
4: How do you prepare for what you do? Where can you like exactly train in order to be able to like descend from the highest mountains on earth?
5: You must practice and spend time long term. You must do it every day because you must understand about danger, avalanche, you know, your body. I don't have special training for high altitude. Train many years and start in competition, ski mountaineering. This is my, you know, the best preparing for difficult sport and high mountain. Generally, I stayed in home in Tatras. This is my training.
4: What would you say is the most challenging part of your expedition?
5: You must understand the risk and you must make special plan for descent. Mm-hmm. This is important. Descent is, you know, real problem.
4: Mm-hmm.
5: You must concentrate, you must prepare special timing for this descent. You must concentrate, of course, because this is difficult, this steep place, many crevasses, many seracs, and you must see everything.
4: What would you say is the thing that drives you the most to do what you do? Do you do it because of, like, I don't know, adrenaline? You want to push your own limits or like limits of humanity in general?
5: I like spend time in the mountain and the nature, and this is nice connection for this, and I don't have any more, you know, motivate.
4: So you do it mostly for yourself, you don't think about it's like humanity. I imagine like your adrenaline level is pretty high as you look down, but how much can you like actually get used to it?
5: I don't have big level adrenaline because I have something special about concentrate, and for me it's not, you know,

0: about this situation.
1: Mm-hmm. You're in the zone. Yeah. You're like super focused. Yeah,
0: I like it this moment because my body and mind super focused. And then, of course, before I have stress and, mm-hmm. and I don't understand something, but after I train, look and prepare perfect plan, after it's okay. Yeah.
1: So you feel more comfortable, yeah. Like you felt more comfortable yeah. this time than, for example, 10 years ago,
0: yeah.
1: right?
0: Yeah, yeah. I heard more skill because I do it every year like this and
1: it's yeah. natural for you.
0: Mm-hmm. Yeah, this is most natural.
2: Metrów. Wyszliśmy po to, żeby się aklimatyzować. 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
1: How about your end game? Because one day you may run out of like mountains to climb. Do you see yourself doing something that's not related to mountains, like in general?
0: I don't think so, because I like mountains. Mm-hmm. Of course, I don't must have, you know, doing difficult skiing and activity. It's like also, you know, walk in the valley.
3: Yeah, generally I like a mountain and this is my real way, yeah? But of course, my levels after go down and I don't have problem with this.
1: I wanted to ask you about your first expedition to Mount Everest, because I think it was cancelled because of like weather conditions. Was there like a moment of like hesitation, or maybe you just thought like, okay, it doesn't matter, it didn't work this time, we're going to come back and we're eventually going to do it?
0: Yeah, this is important because this is natural, yeah? And sometimes you don't have moments about your activity. And you must have open mind about change plan.
1: So it didn't like put you
0: I
1: out
0: don't
1: of your rhythm.
0: Pressure. Must have big distance about your passion. Yeah?
1: How do you transfer from so-called expedition mode to your everyday life?
0: Because I like activity, and it's not only ski mountaineering, also biking, running, and climbing, and boxing. I'm a big fan of in Rugarata. But generally, I back home and must, you know, rest for everything, or I don't think about next expedition. Mm-hmm. Must start and spend time with my family, and yeah, this is normal life. Of course, I'm training something, but this is not, you know, I don't focus only sports in my life.
1: You've mentioned before that you used to be like an athlete, like a skier, and you used to work as a guide and a mountain rescuer as well. Mm. Is this correct?
0: Yeah.
1: How does your experience from that time help you do what you do now?
0: I only work, you know, for free. This is my, you know, charity activity. Mm-hmm. But I like it, and this is good for my skills, yeah, mm-hmm. in the mountain, and this is why I do something about this profession.
1: But like being a mountain guide, like certainly, I imagine it helps you also like include like weather conditions or stuff like this. Am I correct to assume this?
0: This is only help us in the mountain, yeah? Mm-hmm. Real help us. Mm-hmm. Also, you know, sometimes I go with another person, mountain climbed a little bit skiing.
1: This is my last question, I promise. Which expedition of the ones that you did so far was the most challenging and why?
0: For me, maybe K2. It's this Imagine Peaks, and I do it new line in K2. This is maybe my best achievement.
1: Okay, thank you so much for the interviews.
4: I've been talking to Andrzej Bargiel, a Polish record-breaking ski mountaineer. That's all in this week's edition of A Day in the Life. I am Piotr Urbaniak. Thanks for listening.
5: You're tuned to Warsaw. Welcome to High Note Music Magazine, and I'm your host Elżbieta Krajewska. In this edition, away from the grand stages and elite concert halls and into the world of sand pits, slides and swings, a group of musicians from all over Poland is bringing a series of flash mobs to the grassroots kids in playgrounds.
6: I'm Marlena Wieczorek. I'm the president of Malkultura Foundation.
5: Whose idea was this new project of flash mobs for children? Yours?
6: Mine. Yes, but this is a part of a bigger social campaign called Save the Music. If you want to see what we are doing more, please see our website,

0: savethemusic.eu.
1: Why do you feel that there's a necessity to save music?
0: It's very important because we are in the world which is very commercialized. So I would like to give to children a variety of music genre, not only this one which usually we can listen in a radio.
1: Contemporary classical music seems a difficult choice for young kids.
0: No, it's not. It's the matter of a person who is between. So if we have very good musician who can talk, explain, who are good, I think everything is enough good also for the children.
1: So when do you start the project then?
0: 2 years ago, we did pilotage, but right now we're starting on July 2026.
1: And how many of these concerts, of these flash mobs, will you have in the program?
0: Almost 26, I think, so it's a variety and also in a different place all over our country.
1: Not only Warsaw, also in other cities.
0: Yes, and not only big cities, which is very important for us. So we are not playing only, in Warsaw, but also in a little city, and that's like Sulejówek, for example, near Warsaw. I think you should give the choice to see what it will bring. You can't say, because if you never eat something, you don't know how it tastes. So it's very important to give a choice to the children and develop them and increase their passion, not only to life, but also to express themselves. And music is a key to do it.
1: Do you have a say in which composers will be played?
0: Oh, it's a variety, of course, Bach, yes, but also I think music from our childhood also, like fairy tales, like animation, or maybe animation.
2: Cartoons,
0: yes. Yes, and also we'll play the music of modern Polish composer, which is very important for us.
1: When we talk about Bach, one of our singers had this very famous song, which basically says we should start each day with Bach. So perhaps...
0: Ah, yes, of course. Yeah, that should be, yes, our motto. You are right.
1: So you're starting with Bach, just like that.
0: Yes, just like that.
1: Thank you very much.
0: Thank you very

0: Hello, my name is Aleksandra Demowska-Madejska.
1: And your part in this project is?
0: I'm the president of Guild of New Music.
1: So, well, this is the music which you will also be playing, as well as Bach, in this series of flash mobs all over the country, as we hear.
0: Yes, exactly. We will play 26 concerts in 13 places all over Poland.
1: How did you come up with this idea?
0: Well, I met Marlena Wieczorek. She's a president of Mea Kultura Foundation. And as we start talking about how to cooperate, how to play new music in different places than Philharmonic halls, she said that she's got idea that is very useful, and we can show new music to children in the playgrounds, which is for us as new music players something for us is very close to our hearts.
1: Educating children, that's actually quite difficult.
0: Well, for me, not so, as my hashtag ensemble is doing a lot of cultural things connecting to children and to educational stuff. So as we are holding a lot of concerts for children, this will be just a part of our activities.
1: You play an instrument, of course, and do you have strange questions concerning your instrument?
0: My instrument is viola. I play viola, and sometimes I have a lot of strange questions from people. Mostly they are asking me if these are violin or a guitar, but no, my viola is just a bigger violin.
1: Does anyone want to try playing it?
0: Well, from time to time, mostly younger people and children want to just touch the instrument and want to know what's the difference between violin and viola. So I can show them, and they sometimes can also touch instruments and see how it is.
1: Flash mobs and the title of this project brings to mind playgrounds, and playgrounds means a lot of sand. Sand and musical instruments don't seem to mix somehow.
0: Well, for us, not so. We don't have a problem. We are new music instrumentalists, and we are playing all over town, not only in concert halls. So for us, it's just another place to present new music.
1: What do you expect will be the outcome of your own project?
0: I hope that children will be very happy when they will hear us and see us, and will have a good time hearing new and good music.
1: You know, because you do so many extraordinary projects, the idea of bringing people to Philharmonic halls with your projects might be not as expected, but is that something you will be taking in your stride?
0: Yes, exactly, we will. I mean, it's like a happening. This kind of flash mob is a happening, so everything can happen, and we are open to this everything.
1: Well, definitely people will be more accustomed to classical music, contemporary music. That's one objective.
0: Yes, that's true. But I think people in the playgrounds and children are more into, let's say, pop music usually. So for them, it will be something very new, I guess so.
1: New and interesting.
0: Yeah, exactly. New and interesting.
1: Right. Thank you so much.
0: Thank you.

0: My name is Alicia Molitores. I am the flutist from Orchestra Muzyki Nowej, and here I represent Gildia Muzyki Nowej.
1: And what is your part in this very interesting new project, which brings contemporary music to youngsters, very young children, in fact?
0: Yes, we want to bring music to children where they are during their day in the afternoon, and we plan to have concerts on playgrounds on afternoon weekends. And my part is I'm a musician, and I will also be performing during this flash mob concerts, but here I am part of Orchestra Muzyki Nowej.
1: You are in Warsaw, or you won't be in Warsaw, you'll be elsewhere?
0: I'm not from Warsaw, I'm from Silesia, Katowice.
1: And this is where the flash mobs will be happening?
0: Yes, in two cities near Katowice, Bytom and Jaworzno.
1: What is the interest in contemporary music? It seems actually a very challenging choice for very young kids.
0: I don't think so. I have experience in presenting music to very young children, like graphic scores, and I feel that the younger children are the more open to new experiences and new kind of music.
1: Do you think that this does have a bearing on their future interest in classical music?
0: I do hope so. It will open their ears to the sounds that they wouldn't expect normally when they listen to the music on the radio.
1: Can you tell me which composers you will be playing?
0: So I will be playing, of course, Bach, because this is the title of this project. But from contemporary music, I will play a piece by Joanna Szymala, a composer from Silesia.
1: Modern, living?
0: Of course, living composers. A bit younger than I am, in fact. But I will also play a piece for flute and wood saw. Very interesting and challenging piece, especially for the part of the wood saw.
1: I think that will be very interesting, not only for the kids.
0: Yes, I am pretty sure that it will catch the attention of not only children.
1: Thank you very much.
0: Thank you very much.

I was talking to Marlena Wieczorek of Mea Kultura Foundation, Aleksandra Dymowska-Madejska of the Guild of New Music, and from the Guild also Alicja Molitoris, all part of the summer campaign to bring Bach, and not only, to playgrounds throughout Poland, within a series of musical and educational flash mobs. The music played, apart from Bach, will include contemporary and new compositions, including many pieces written by Polish composers, and is also to show that this kind of music too can be part of everyday life, can be accessible to all ages and experiences. The summertime flash mobs, as we've heard, are popping up in big cities such as Warsaw, Kraków, Poznań and Bytom, and smaller localities such as Sulejówek, Osielsko or Niepołomice. And in High Note, that's all. Your host was Elżbieta Krajewska. Thanks for listening and goodbye.

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0: Hello, I am Michał Kubicki. A warm welcome to another edition of From the Archives. Today, a look at Poland through foreign eyes. UK-born Max Korczak, whose family roots are in Poland, worked for the English service of Polish radio as a freelancer over a decade ago. Her letters from Poland are excellent examples of her acute sense of observation. In the first letter, which I selected for today, she tells us about the Ursynów residential district in southern Warsaw.
1: Welcome to Ursynów, or as the locals affectionately call it, the bedroom of Warsaw. And, as a local myself, I'd like to share with you the joys of waking up in this suburb south of the city. Ursynów covers an area of around 44 kilometers square, has some 120,000 residents, and is home to five of the 18 or so stations that make up Warsaw's one and only metro line. The district's name is taken from the second name of the 18th century Polish dramatist, novelist, and local aristocratic landowner, Julian Ursyn Niemcewicz, who, after much deliberation, I'm sure, could think of no better moniker to bestow upon his terrain than the one he himself possessed. For 100 years or so, the district was a separate region of Mazovia, but was formally joined to the city of Warsaw in 1951. Nothing much existed here before the 1970s, when mass construction of the large housing developments, or osiedla, began to create what is now modern-day Ursynów. Such developments were considered the archetypal dream of socialist living. These neighbourhood estates were essentially designed to be self-contained with everyday amenities within close range. And it's true. Walking for 5 minutes from my block of flats will enable you to get your hands on any legal thing you could possibly want. So much so that I need never leave the area. Well, other than venturing to the premises of Polish Radio to record this, which, inconveniently, is located more than 5 minutes away. But, all things considered, osiedle living is incredibly handy. Less than 1 minute outside my block, there is a newsagent, a convenience store, a pharmacist, a set of public telephones, recycling bins, a bus stop, a meat shop, and some kind of jewellery repair workshop. On every osiedla, there is a preschool and a primary school. You won't need to walk too far to find a block which houses a doctor's clinic, a tailor or shoe repairer, and a post office is shared with a number of estates, also within a walking distance. A 2 minute leisurely stroll from my block takes you to the other side of the main road, where there is a flower shop, an ATM, a bakery, an optician, some kind of fish bar that oddly hosts karaoke at the weekend, and all manner of small, independent retailers selling seasonal fruit and vegetables and whatever happens to be fashionable at the time. There is also the bigger brother of the convenience store located less than 1 minute from my front door. That's right, there are two branches of the same supermarket chain, but on separate sides of the road. Now, how's that for convenience? I would have to be really unfortunate to starve here. Ah, but I was, when I returned back from a trip abroad to discover that the Saturday of my homecoming was designated a national holiday, meaning that absolutely nothing was open for business. Alas, next time I will think ahead. Actually, I exaggerated ever so slightly earlier. Not everything is within a 5 minute stroll of my estate. Sometimes I have to venture for 10 minutes. One of the most useful roads in the hood is the Commission of National Education. I tell you, Warsaw has some pretty catchy street names, abbreviated to Aleja Ken. Aleja Ken takes you pretty much from

0: from Ursynów metro station down to Kabaty, which is the final stop on Warsaw's metro line. A stretch of road about 5.6 kilometres in length, and which is the site of this century's mass building projects. Now, this is the road you can pretty much get anything on. Need a new bed for your bedroom in the bedroom? You'll find one. Car batteries, shoes, photocopying services, more pharmacists, of course, wedding services, and even Botox are purchasable down here. Seriously, think of the most obscure thing and you'll be hard pushed not to stumble across it on Aleja Ken. Appropriately, tantric counselling is now on offer in the bedroom. What I love about my particular neighbourhood is the feeling of safety. My estate is filled with young families, including an obscene amount of pregnant women, indicating there is definitely something strong in the water, young children and elderly. Not everything is idyllic, however. The blocks, being from the 1970s, are what is kindly referred to as utilitarian, though a large number of the exteriors have been updated in this decade's paint colour of choice, magnolia. Graffiti also detracts from the aesthetics, a feature that would usually signify the presence of destructive and potentially harmful jobs. This factor, however, confuses me somewhat. Now, I've returned home at various hours of the day and night, and not once have I witnessed any hooded youths decorating the buildings here. The only people I see at night are the elderly taking their dogs for midnight walks. My suspicions are that it is this group that are the offending party, cunningly using their dogs to guard over their deviance. I'll keep a better watch out and I'll keep you informed. Usually, one of the drawbacks of living in a block of flats is the absence of a private garden or pleasant green spaces. But where I live, the windy interior roads are beautifully landscaped, with what are now mature trees, shrubs and plants, cared for by a team of gardeners and maintenance men. Not far away are several recreational areas, with children's play equipment and large expanse of grass to play football on or to laze away a summer's day. To me, these osiedla are an interesting aspect of Poland's social history, and I hope they won't be knocked down anytime soon. For really, it's great to have the option never to leave the bedroom. Sweet dreams.
1: You are listening to From the Archives. In the second part of the program, Max Korczak decides to get away from the hustle and bustle of city life and go to the region of Podlasie in eastern Poland.
0: Living in the city, as I do Warsaw, has its merits. Things to do any day of the week if you so wish, different leisure and entertainment options, and better employment opportunities, not to mention a couple of million people for possible company. By consensus, the problem with cities, however, is their general lack of community feel, the fact that people are too busy competing in arrogance and salary without much thought for anything or anybody else. Having lived in London and been a daily participant in the mush struggle to get to work in the mornings and back in the evenings again, living in Warsaw is a welcome break since life here is by and large a lot quieter, slower and less stressful. To me, it's akin to living in a big town. The feeling of space is overwhelming but very comforting, and there are a lot less people fighting for the same square metre of space. Space is something Warsaw is not yet lacking in. With the risk of offending the 1.7 million inhabitants of this city, I have, however, come to the opinion that a huge majority of Warsawians are dragged up rather than bought up, manners seemingly being an antiquated set of rules left somewhere in the dusty confines of an etiquette manual, never to see the light of modern-day interaction. Here, you kindly hold the door open for somebody behind you, and they shove past as if it was your occupation rather than a gesture. Often, I ponder the thought that I am actually a figment of my own imagination, and now yours for that matter, for the amount of times people have tried to walk through me rather than around me. I've even experienced, recently, standing in what could be described as an empty field at an outdoor concert, the nearest person standing next to me being a javelin's throw away, and then some. But still folk felt the urge to step on my aura rather than leave a respectful and proportional 10 metres between our DNAs. If you are brave enough to inquire of a shelf stacker in a supermarket the location of a particular product, then don't be surprised with the barrage of abuse that follows for daring to think that somebody who refills the shelf would know where items are kept in the building. Sometimes I feel that my very existence in this city is insulting to the locals, that my desire to breathe the same air, to use the same transport, or tread the same pavements is offensive. Such is Warsaw City Life.

0: life. Now, there comes a time when you need to get away from this misery, and particularly the people, and have a change of scenery, to get back to nature, if you will. This weekend, I made a trip to the far east of Poland, to the Podlaskie region, which borders Belarus. Although I swore several months ago that I would never dare to head east again, that is, after a horrendous 27-hour wait on the Ukrainian border trying to return to Poland in November, I thought the fact that I wasn't actually leaving the country would assuage my initial concerns. And it did. For 4 days, my friend and I floated through the countryside in search of whisperers, helped by the generosity and knowledge of locals that I have yet to witness in 6 months living in the capital. The kind of generosity that I had read with envy in travel blogs and guidebooks, but which I believe to be myth rather than reality. The Podlaskie region is predominantly of the Russian Orthodox faith, and subsistence living is the main way of life. Like most backwaters of Poland, there is a relative poverty and very little industry. Employment is scarce, and it is from these kinds of places that the young people escape as soon as they finish high school in search of jobs in the UK and other countries, since their hometowns offer very little prospect for their futures. It is a sad state of affairs. Life is almost hopeless, with very little in the way of culture entertainment to occupy locals. However, the countryside is beautiful and the wooden architecture a joy to behold. The lack of consumerism in these parts seems to make people a little more open. The fact that they don't have much makes them more willing to share. Our journey to the Podlaskie region was to see us journey from Białystok to Białopodlaskie, to the holy site of Grombarka, to Hajnówka, to our final destination on the very edge of Poland, Białowieża. From the moment we arrived in Białystok, the capital of the region, to the moment we returned there before our onward journey back to Warsaw, we were greeted with good fortune and friendliness. Perhaps people were kind to us because they had already exhausted everybody else in their 20-kilometre locale, and the interaction with strangers breaks up the monotony of village life. Instead of just directing us to places when we asked, we were actually taken there. We were looked after and made to feel welcome. I felt all warm and fuzzy inside. Our presence was never a nuisance. Over 4 days, we floated through several little villages which we would otherwise wouldn't have seen, which are of general little significance, but a picture of tranquility nonetheless. We were given free beer, free lifts, and free local knowledge. The only person who was slightly offish with us was a whisperer who we managed to locate finally, suspicious of our intentions, but that's a whole different story. Oh, and the bison in the nature reserve, the Żubry of Żubrówka vodka fame. I found them a little distant and unwilling to come close enough to take a decent photograph. What prima donnas. Whilst the locals are very friendly, the insects are not. I am now covered in no less than 83 mosquito bites after walking and cycling through the woodland and national parks of Białowieża, famous especially for its primeval forest. If you do decide to venture to these eastern parts, which I highly recommend, a Varsovian attitude may be more than enough to repel the local human population, but I advise bringing a hefty supply of mosquito repellent unless you want to look like a city dweller dragged through a hedge backwards, as I currently do.
1: You are listening to a selection of Polish radio archives. Finally, Max Korczak goes to a small town of Żuromin, north of Warsaw, to visit her Polish aunt, Ciocia Marysia.
0: After putting it off for more months longer than is officially polite, I finally went to visit my auntie in the small town she resides in, 150 kilometres north of Warsaw, or, more excruciatingly, 3.5 hours by bus with a weak bladder. Everybody in Poland has a Ciocia Marysia. The thing with Ciocia Marysias is that they are destined, from the moment they are named, to behave in a particular way. To be the loudest, that is, the most embarrassing relative in public. This is an actual fact, because I have compared my Ciocia Marysia to various friends' Ciocia Marysias, and we have discovered them to be moulded in exactly the same way. So, using my cousin as support and protection, we went to stay with ours for a couple of nights on our way up to the Baltic coast. And, as overjoyed as she was to have us come to visit, the difficulty with staying with a family member in small-town Poland is that they want every single one of their fellow townsfolk to know that they have someone visiting. We were paraded around, I mean given a guided tour,

of the very small town several times over, which, like every backwater, literally consists of a handful of public meeting places. That is, a post office, a church, a cultural house, an ATM, a school, a hospital, allotments, a bus station, a few small grocery shops, and not much else. It takes all of about 15 minutes to do the whole circuit. Well, I say not much else, but they also have some new traffic lights. Now, I didn't think anything of this pre-departure when I quickly glanced over the town's municipal website in search of something interesting about the place, but it seems this is hot news in Joromin. In fact, I misunderstood the announcement at first and thought that the lights in the notice referred to streetlights, but still to me, this wasn't a big deal. It was a municipal website after all, and the uploading of such boring information gives someone something to occupy themselves with. I still didn't think anything of this news when a guy we met with for a coffee on our arrival mentioned it in conversation. Me just a-humming the way you do during polite small talk. But then, when we finally did meet with my aunt, a couple of hours later, and she as well mentioned the fact that the town had new traffic lights, I came to realise that this was a pretty significant event for this little place of only 8,000 people. I last visited Joromin when I was 6 years old, the summer after the fall of communism, remembering nothing much more than befriending the girl opposite from my auntie's flat and having some great fun swinging on the steel frame which is ordinarily used for beating rugs. To a visitor such as myself, and living in Warsaw, traffic lights and pedestrian crossings are an everyday nuisance, when you can find them. However, to the small town of Joromin, the gift of not one set, not two, oh no, but a whopping and very extravagant four new sets of road safety devices has got everyone, and I mean everyone, talking about it. Talking about the phasing, what one has to do to get the red man to change to the green, about their height, about their cost, how long they took to install. I never realised so much could be discussed about traffic lights. Now, it turns out that these new waiting areas serve as a new meeting place. And this got me thinking. Aside from the fact that nothing of any significance ever happens in small towns, where in general people pass the time trying to guess who is coveting which neighbour's wife, the introduction of traffic lights is a huge deal. Gone are the days when residents could willy-nilly run across the streets dodging lunatic drivers in their clapped-out, stroked, pimped-up bangers as they so desired. With new traffic lights comes a new pedestrian crossing, and with a new pedestrian crossing comes new rules. Rules that suddenly overnight create a brand new culture to observe. On approaching the crossing, if the little man is red, then you have to press the button and wait for the little green man to appear. You wait for what is often a ridiculously long time between light phases. You wait even when you can see there are no cars approaching over the horizon. You wait for the green signal because suddenly, overnight, if you don't, you are subject to a 200 zloty fine for committing the criminal offence of jaywalking. Just like that, overnight. And when you can cross, you have all of about 3.3 seconds to get to the other side before you have to wait some more. Well, I suppose the funds for the new lights have to come from somewhere. Back to my Chocha Marysia. Now, she's a great proponent of these new lights, and boy did she let everyone know about it. Every time we approached one of the four new installations, she would loudly argue in favour, whilst every other senior resident of the community complained what a pain the new additions were, since for the last gazillion years they could do what they liked, still arguing even after the others were no longer in sight. And of course, she shouted at my cousin and me for attempting to walk when the roads were very obviously clear, with no danger of any vehicle passing through the town for at least another hour. At one stage, saying we had no culture. I leave you with today's lesson. If with your Chocha Marysia at a pedestrian crossing, do yourself a favour and just wait.

0: In From the Archives Today, you listened to Three Letters from Poland by Max Korczak, which were first on the air in 2009. Tune in next week for another edition of the program. I'm Michał Kubicki, your host in Warsaw, saying goodbye. Focus, a weekly roundup of events in Polish culture and the arts.
1: If you have 12 million people out of 36 that visited cinemas, well, that's great. 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

0: Very strong need to be here as well, to work with young artists here, but also to contribute to my field here, means film music in Poland.
1: Szymanowski, in continental Europe, unfortunately, is rather forgotten. 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

0: Welcome to Offside, the program in which we talk about sports while listening to music. I'm Danuta Isler, the host of the feature in which we talk about winners, losers, Olympic sports, as well as unusual and less common disciplines, all while checking out various Polish music releases. Join me in Offside, premiered every Friday at 2040 CET, only on Polish radio, broadcasting from Warsaw. You're tuned to the external service of Polish Radio, broadcasting from Warsaw. I'm Danuta Isler, welcoming you to this edition of Around Poland. Today, a visit to a place which would appeal to those of you who pay special attention to the equipment of their kitchens. A visit to the pottery factory in Bolesławiec.
1: Bolesławiec, located in the southwest corner of Poland, some 450 kilometers from Warsaw and 250 from Prague, is a very well-known place, mainly because it's a pottery place, known from very rich clay resources. It is a place for manufacturing of beautiful pottery pieces, and right now we are visiting one factory, the biggest in the region, and my guest is...
2: My name is Beata Kubat, I am export manager.
1: Zakłady Ceramiczne Bolesławiec, the Bolesławiec plant, has been operating since when?
2: 1946, after the Second World War.
1: What kind of pottery can one find here? Right now we're walking around the factory outlet, and it's a pity you can't see it because the shapes and the colors are absolutely amazing. We have just visited the plant itself. Maybe first we can say a few words about the method of making those beautiful things. I have seen the punch method, right?
2: Yes.
1: Because there are several stages.
2: Yes. About 60% of our products are cast in gypsum molds, while 40% of the products is formed on semi-automatic machines. Next, the products are biscuit fired in the temperature of approximately 800 degrees centigrade. Next step is manually decorating by means of unique stamp technique, or by brush.
1: And this is the punch technique, which is putting stamps, so to speak.
2: Yes, correct. Using sponge shapes.
1: And the brush is like little brushes, right?
2: Yes, correct. Decorated in this way, the products are covered with transparent glaze.
1: We also have to mention that there are mostly women employed here, especially in the section that requires more artistic approach, like decorating.
2: Yes, because they are very patient. And this work needs a lot of patience.
1: How much time does it take for a little mug like this, beautiful decorated, to be made?
2: From clay to the final item, final product, it is 2 weeks.
1: 2 weeks?
2: Yes, it is 2 weeks.
1: It's quite a lot, no?
2: Mm-hmm. Really.
1: And which part of the manufacturing is the longest?
2: Each step, because it needs more drying, casting, glazing, next drying, firing, and glazing.
1: Again?
2: Sorting and packing.
1: Where in the world can Bolesławiec pottery be found? I have a few friends in America. I know part of America is crazy about those things.
2: Yes, correct. Our main export market is USA. Also, we sell a lot in Europe, in Great Britain, in Germany, in Italy, and also in Switzerland, Iceland, and Austria.
1: And

0: Why do you think those products are so appealing to foreign tastes?
1: They have colorful decorations. Mm-hmm. They look great. They are very useful. You can use it both in kitchen and on the table.
0: So they are handmade and microwave safe at the same time?
1: Yes, they are microwave safe and can be used in dishwashers mm-hmm. and freezers.
0: There are several patterns visible here. Now you have a team, I assume, responsible, so to speak, for patterns, right?
1: Yes, it is designing department.
0: How many people?
1: 10 people.
0: And they basically come up with ideas whether it should be brushes or punches, what colors and what shapes?
1: Yes.
0: Before we say goodbye to this lovely place, we should say a few words about all the things we can see here, because we can see here lovely cups, we can see here mugs, and we can see here plates and bowls in a variety of shapes.
1: Yes, also bakers and creamers and sugar bowls, everything you need to put on the table and to use in your kitchen.
0: And be presentable, yes. So finally, for all those who would like to see what Bolesławiec Pottery is all about, there is a website, right? That they can check all the patterns. And the address is?
1: www.ceramicbolesławiec.com.pl.
0: Do you have your favorite piece here?
1: Yes.
0: Which one is your favorite? We got to see your favorite.
1: This pattern. Okay. Artistic pattern. You can see here. The name of the artist. It means Małgorzata Bednarek. It's the number of the piece. It's also the number of the pattern. Mm-hmm.
0: And it's actually difficult to describe the colors of this one.
1: Very various, from blue through yellow and orange up to brown.
0: Why would you say that I should have a few pieces of Bolesławiec on my pottery on my table?
1: Because every piece is a singular work of art.
2: That sounds like the best recommendation to visit the pottery factory in Bolesławiec. I'm Danuta Isler. 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

0: This is news from Poland, coming to you from Warsaw. It's Tuesday, July 21st. I'm Anna Janiszewska, welcoming you to this broadcast from the English Service. Starting with our current affairs section. In today's edition of our show, new British Prime Minister takes office as Warsaw watches his stance on security and Ukraine.
1: We will make this moment a circuit breaker for Britain, bringing forward the biggest changes in the last 40 years. A new political model and a new economic model.
0: Poland joins the construction of the IRIS-2 satellite constellation.
2: By investing in space, Poland is investing in its security, its economy and its future. Today's signature will make Poland a pillar of Europe's secure connectivity strategy and a driving force for the whole eastern flank.
0: That and more later on coming on, but for starters, a look at the headlines. U.S. open to Poland joining NATO's nuclear sharing program. Poland's Tusk unveils cap on doctor's pay, and Polish TikTok users exposed to pro-China content, NASC report finds. The United States is open to Poland joining NATO's nuclear sharing program, and Polish F-35 jets could be certified to carry American nuclear bombs. William Alberki, an arms control expert now with the Pacific Forum, has said in an interview with the Polish press agency. His view echoes comments from Bartosz Grodecki, head of Poland's National Security Bureau, who said after a July visit to Washington that the U.S. side showed enormous openness to Poland's participation. Alberki said the administration of President Donald Trump appears open to bringing Poland into the program, though he cautioned this would likely not mean stationing nuclear weapons on Polish soil during peacetime. A more probable outcome, he said, would be an intermediate arrangement, certifying Polish F-35s to carry nuclear weapons and designating selected Polish bases as dispersed operating bases, DOBs. Under this concept, nuclear weapons could be covertly transported to designated bases only in the event of or in the lead-up to war. I don't think there would be nuclear warheads in Poland during peacetime, Alberki said. The Trump administration is fairly open to this option, he noted, adding that the arrangement would benefit both the U.S. and the wider alliance. Grodecki appeared to point to a similar arrangement on July 2nd, though he declined to give details. Asked by PAP whether joining nuclear sharing would mean nuclear warheads could be deployed on Polish territory, he said only that it was about joining the program, adding that a specific formula is not on the table today. Nuclear sharing is a NATO program under which the United States deploys nuclear weapons in select member states that lack their own nuclear arsenals, currently Germany, Italy, the Netherlands, Belgium, and Turkey. Poland's Prime Minister Donald Tusk has announced a cap on doctors' salaries. Under this plan, doctors will be able to earn a maximum of nearly 18,000 euros per month gross once the government's proposed maximum hourly rate of 55 euros is implemented. Speaking before a cabinet meeting on Tuesday, Tusk said the ceiling amounts to 16 times the minimum wage.
3: This isn't about doctor being poorly paid, quite the opposite. The goal is not to harm anyone. We are discussing the upper limit, which is set at 16 times the minimum wage, and that is by no means a low level of income.
4: To będzie 16-krotność płacy minimalnej. Biedy nie ma.
0: He acknowledged that some doctors currently earn more, but argued this reflected an uncontrolled pay system rather than fair compensation, calling the proposed sum respectable. The reform will also extend working hour limits to doctors on contract-based arrangements. Such restrictions currently apply only to salaried staff. Tusk said contracted doctors would in future be capped at the equivalent of two full-time posts, framing it as a safety measure to protect patients and close off room for abuse. He cited cases of doctors having logged more hours worked than

day actually contains. Pay calculated as a percentage of medical procedures, some of which are very expensive, will also be abolished. Medicine is not a brutal business, Tusk said, adding that this billing model had led to a situation that understandably provoked strong reactions, referring to cases of doctors earning thousands of zloty an hour. According to the Polish minister, the related bills are expected to go before parliament in early September. The government's action follows a string of scandals at Polish hospitals. Media revealed alleged irregularities at Warsaw Szpital Południowy Southern Hospital in mid-2026 and further allegations at a facility on Banacha Street. Both are being investigated by prosecutors. Polish users of TikTok are being exposed to content that promotes a pro-China narrative, according to a new report by Poland's National Research Institute, NASK. Researchers analyzed around 10,000 videos over a three-month period, focusing on topics considered highly sensitive by the Chinese government. These including Xinjiang, home to the Uyghur minority, who have faced widespread allegations of repression by Beijing, as well as Tibet, the 1989 Tiananmen Square massacre, Taiwan, human rights in China, and the country's re-education camps. According to Antoni Mazek, an analyst and co-author of the report, reliable information on some of these issues is difficult to find on TikTok. Dr. Michał Marek of NASK said the platform also promotes content that subtly builds a positive image of China, even when it does not appear overtly political. In this image of reality, China is a prosperous country, a welfare state that offers its citizens freedom, freedom of speech, and guarantees freedom of religion. It is a country of the future, a country of enormous economic and technological success, and this image is juxtaposed with the negative image of the West. TikTok is used by several million people in Poland each month, with the majority of users aged between 18 and 25, raising concerns about the platform's influence on younger audiences and the availability of balanced information on politically sensitive topics. The European Commission announced on Tuesday that it has terminated a 2 million euros grant agreement with the organizers of the Venice Biennale, citing Russia's participation in this year's event. According to a European Commission spokesperson, the decision was made by the European Education and Culture Executive Agency following a legal assessment and on the recommendation of the Commission. Cultural events financed by European taxpayers should uphold democratic values, promote open dialogue, diversity, and freedom of expression, the official statement says. The decision ends EU financial support for the Venice Biennale under one of the bloc's cultural funding programs. The controversy over Russia's participation has been ongoing since March, sparking a dispute between the Italian government and the Biennale Foundation. Russia's participation has also been condemned by the culture ministers of more than 20 EU member states, including Poland's deputy culture minister Marta Cienkowska, who called for the country's exclusion from the prestigious international art exhibition. And lastly, Warsaw recorded 5.41 million overnight stays in short-term rental accommodation in 2025, the highest figure among Polish cities, according to a new data from Eurostat. Meanwhile, Łódź, central Poland, posted the country's strongest year-on-year growth, with bookings rising by 23%. The statistics cover overnight stays booked through online platforms such as Booking.com and Airbnb and are based on the EU's NUTS 3 regional classification. Overall, Poland saw a nearly 14% increase in short-term rental stays, rising from nearly 40 million in 2024 to 44 million in 2025. Among Poland's largest urban areas, Warsaw remained the leader with 5.41 million stays, up 9% from the previous years. Kraków followed with 5.12 million, a 15% increase, while the Tri-City metropolitan area recorded a nearly 5 million stays, up 8%. Among major EU cities, Warsaw ranked 17th and Kraków 18th for the number of online booked short-term rental stays. Budapest placed 7th with 9.33 million overnight stays, while Prague ranked 14th with 6 million. Just to quickly remind you, you're tuned to Polish Radio and this is our weekday current affairs magazine. I'm Alia Janiszewska, your host in Warsaw. Andy Burnham on Monday took office as Britain's new prime minister, promising a 10-year plan to restore political stability and revive the economy as Poland awaits signals on Ukraine and Europe.

0: Europe. Michał Owczarek has the details.
1: Speaking without notes, outside 10 Downing Street on Monday, new British Prime Minister Andy Burnham delivered a domestic-focused speech aimed at offering hope to a nation that has, like many European countries, struggled for years with soaring prices and slow economic growth. Breaking with convention, however, Burnham spoke not from a lectern but standing freely outside a famous door of 10 Downing Street. He pledged to ease the cost of living for ordinary people, decentralise political power, revitalise industry and end street sleeping by homeless people. He argued that a new model was needed to rebuild the country, which has been in political turmoil since voting in 2016 to leave the European Union.
2: Britain needs to show the world that we can regain our stability once again. And that is our challenge, to make politics work, to make it work better. I know people at home are fed up with politics. I hear you, and I want to be honest with you. We have not been good enough, and we need to be better. We will be. We will make this moment a circuit breaker for Britain, bringing forward the biggest changes in the last 40 years. A new political model and a new economic model.
1: From Warsaw's perspective, however, some of the many questions surrounding the new British Premier will be on just what he has planned for his foreign policy, Ukraine, and relations with Europe. Little is known about how he plans to grapple significant challenges such as European security and Russia's war on Ukraine. His predecessor, Keir Starmer, won praise for being a driving force in rallying international support for Ukraine and a strong proponent of deeper UK-EU defence cooperations. So, will Burnham follow in the same vein? Is the question seemingly being asked in Warsaw. Speaking to Poland's public English language broadcaster TVP World, political scientist Przemysław Biskup had this to say.
3: I would say there is general broad consensus in British politics concerning the need to support Ukraine. The biggest challenge for Mr. Burnham is the state of the budget. If he wants to honor commitment to increase defense spending, which, let us be honest, even under Mr. Starmer, has been deemed by most experts and senior military people as insufficient, then he will have to start cutting welfare spending. And that's something very difficult for a Labour Prime Minister.
1: As it happened, Burnham has publicly backed Kyiv since Russia launched its full-scale invasion in 2022. As mayor of Greater Manchester in northwest England, he supported Ukrainian refugees and humanitarian projects and developed cooperation with Ukrainian cities. Burnham is Britain's seventh prime minister in the last decade since the 2016 Brexit referendum. He built his political base as mayor of Greater Manchester from 2017 until last June. He promised a new 10-year plan for Britain later this year, but said he would act sooner to ease the cost of living, with details to follow starting tomorrow. Speaking to Polish radio, political scientist Bartłomiej Toszek said the new prime minister could help revive the Labour Party's political fortunes, arguing that he has built a reputation as an energetic leader with a proven track record of delivering practical solutions. During his time as mayor of Greater Manchester, his decisions, particularly on transport, produced tangible improvements that were well received by the public. If he can bring that same energy to governing the country as a whole, Labour has a genuine chance of recovering from its currently dismal poll ratings. Polish Prime Minister Donald Tusk congratulated his new British counterpart on social media, writing, "Poland and the United Kingdom are close friends and allies. I look forward to working together with you for a stronger and safer Europe," Tusk said. Reporting for News from Poland, I'm Michał Owczarek.
0: This is Paul.

0: The radio broadcasting from Warsaw, and you are listening to our Monday through Friday current affairs magazine. Still to come, Warsaw is getting ready for the commemorations of the 1944 Warsaw Uprising.
1: We were looking for moments when people do something together rather than simply observed. This is also a kind of message from the insurgents. They always said that when Poles stand together, nothing can break them.
0: But first, Poland has signed an agreement to join the construction of the EU's IRIS-2 satellite constellation. The system will feature nearly 300 satellites and is designed to support defense and public services. More from Piotr Urbaniak.
2: Poland signed an agreement to join construction of the IRIS-2 satellite constellation, a project meant to boost Europe's security, independence and resilience. Polish Internal Affairs Minister Marcin Kierwiński and European Commissioner for Defense and Space Andrius Kubilius signed the document on Tuesday. IRIS-2, or Infrastructure for Resilience, Interconnectivity and Security by Satellite, ranks among the largest space initiatives underway in the European Union. The plan calls for nearly 300 satellites in low and medium Earth orbit. The estimated budget stands at about 10.5 billion euros. The European Directorate General for Defense Industry and Space shared the project's objectives on its YouTube channel.
3: In an era marked by uncertainty and volatility, secure connectivity is imperative. We rely on it to drive new business opportunities and bridge the digital divide. The EU is developing a state-of-the-art satellite system, offering high-speed internet in areas with limited or no access.
2: The system aims to deliver independent, interference-resistant satellite communications for public administration, defense, and everyday users across the EU. It will also support digital services and strengthen Europe's technological autonomy. Kierwiński said Poland's share of the constellation's value will reach roughly 10%, or about 600 million euros. Speaking with Polish radio, Kierwiński outlined the benefits of joining the project.
4: Polskie uczestnictwo w tym programie to jest zagwarantowanie.
2: Poland's participation in the program guarantees seamless connectivity for all services under the Ministry of Interior and Administration, including the police, fire departments and border guards. It also ensures secure, reliable crisis management communications for administrative and government agencies.
4: Dla ośrodków administracji, dla ośrodków administracji rządowej.
2: Kierwiński also noted that Poland's participation reflects the reality of very dangerous times, marked by the war in Ukraine, natural disasters and hybrid threats. He added that Poland will stand among six main contributors to IRIS-2 and will serve as a secure communications hub for Europe. I am very proud that a key component of this system, the gateway, is being developed here in Poland. Operating under complete Polish control, it will guarantee secure and resilient communication for citizens across Poland and the EU in emergency situations. Explained Kierwiński. Kubilius said Poland is showing true leadership and called the agreement a major moment for the country and the EU. In an interview with Polish radio, he outlined the long-term consequences of joining the initiative.
5: By investing in space, Poland is investing in its security, its economy and its future. Today's signature will make Poland a pillar of Europe's secure connectivity strategy and a driving force for the whole eastern flank.
2: Current plans set 2029 as the target year for the satellites to enter service. The network will be built by companies across the European space sector, while funding will come from the EU, ESA, and private partners within the European Space RISE Consortium. For news from Poland, I'm Piotr Urbaniak.
0: You are listening to news from Poland coming your way from Warsaw. Warsaw Build's 82nd anniversary program for the 1944 uprising, a pivotal event in the nation's history, which stands as a significant symbol of resistance against oppression. More from Agnieszka Bielawska.
6: Warszawskie.
1: An album inspired by the Warsaw Uprising is to open this year's commemorations of the revolt's 82nd anniversary, kicking off weeks of concerts, exhibitions and memorial events organized

0: by the city's Uprising Museum. Veterans of the revolt invite young people to take part in the commemorations, to hear the reminiscences of the difficult past, of the tragic fights, and also about values important for a joint future, says Bogdan Bartnikowski, one of the few still living insurgents. It is hard to believe that we can still honor the memory of those who were fighting with us, but are long gone. What is important for us, the last insurgents, is the fact that so many young Poles are in contact with us, that for them this chapter of the capital's history is so vital. Jan Ołdakowski, the director of the Warsaw Uprising Museum, has said that this year's programming was built deliberately around communal experiences. We were looking for moments when people do something together rather than simply observe. This is also a kind of message from the insurgents. They always said that when Poles stand together, nothing can break them. When on August 1st crowds gather at Piłsudski Square for communal singing of Uprising Era songs, they do not know each other, but they stand together in memory of those who fell and of the ruined capital. It is our tribute. The anniversary's opening event, the album Wanting Us, What Connects Us, will be unveiled on July the 25th at a concert in the museum's Freedom Park. Every year, a music program is prepared for the commemorations, and every time by different artists. And this year, it is composer Błażej Król's 12-track album built around the events of August and September 1944. It places listeners inside moments of danger and decision, working through loss in nearly every register, from the dread that precedes catastrophe to the shattering of a child's innocence. Król, who is not from Warsaw and rarely spends time here, called the record a deliberately outsider's view of 1944. He acknowledged the real hesitation about taking on such a serious, very intense subject and a long-standing aversion to romanticizing war. Initially, the album was titled Fear Unites Us, but then I thought it was terrifying. And the present title, What Connects Us, and the three following dots, allows for a personal interpretation. But I was guided by fear, creating all those stories of different people. I was restless, full of anxiety, which has still not left me. Warsaw will host city-wide observances, including wreath-laying ceremonies at key sites attended by top state officials, veterans and residents. The focal point is August 1st W hour at 5 p.m., when alarm sirens sound across the country, prompting citizens, public transport and traffic to stop in a minute of solemn silence. Various events continue until October the 2nd, when the insurgents capitulated. The Warsaw Uprising remains the largest armed resistance operation carried out anywhere in German-occupied Europe. Between 40 to 50,000 fighters took up arms on August 1, 1944, in what was meant to be a brief campaign but stretched on for more than 2 months. Roughly 18,000 insurgents were killed, 25,000 wounded, while civilian deaths reached an estimated 200,000. The roughly 500,000 residents who survived were driven from the capital, which German forces almost entirely destroyed. For News from Poland, I'm Agnieszka Bielawska.
1: And last but not least, in the upcoming 2028-34 multi-annual financial framework, MMF, Poland will remain the European Union's largest net beneficiary, securing over 123 billion euros in cohesion, security and agricultural funds. Although these capital injections are projected to stabilize Poland's GDP growth at roughly 3.5%, analysts argue that the next EU budget should become one of the European Union's key instruments for responding to growing competitive pressures. Danuta Isler reports.

0: My name is Witold Strzelecki. I'm Managing Director at Business and Science Poland, the largest Brussels-based association representing Polish companies in discussions with EU institutions.
1: First of all, it's 2026. Why are we talking about EU budget 2028 onwards?
0: Yes, this is actually a very timely discussion. Right now, the EU institutions are negotiating how this budget will look. So the Commission presented its proposal actually last year in July, so we are 1 year into negotiations. But right now, the European Commission, the European Parliament, and the Council of the European Union, which are member states, are discussing how this budget should look, but also what should be the amount of money dedicated to different areas.
1: Is it more about how much money will we get, or rather how much money will be designated for defense purposes, for this or that?
0: Both, actually everything. So the Commission and other institutions are discussing everything. So how this budget will be designed, because it looks quite different compared with the previous one, but then also how much money will go to different areas. Some of them, of course, are crucial for Poland, right? So there is now going a lot of back and forth between institutions to ensure that this budget will, first of all, be agreed, but then the second one, that it will be also beneficial, among others, for the Polish economy and for Polish companies.
1: So how much is at stake, money generally and for Poland, and what challenges do you see from Poland's perspective?
0: Yes, so we see a lot of opportunities, but also we see a lot of challenges. I can give you a couple. For example, there is something that will be called the European Competitiveness Fund, and this is a funding mechanism that is supposed to support competitiveness and also technologies. And we see a threat that more money will go to the Western member states and more developed, whereas we advocate for more geographical balance here. There are some ideas to include some horizontal requirements that will be put also on investments based on this budget. And we can see that there is also a threat for companies that instead of unlocking the potential, this idea can create additional layer of, let's say, burden that will be difficult for companies to meet. For us, it's very important to ensure that those who will be impacted by those regulations and by this budget are also at the table discussing this solution.
1: Thank you very much.
0: Thank you very much.
2: Grzegorz Radziejewski, Head of Cabinet to Commissioner Piotr Serafin, responsible for budget for the administration and the anti-fraud. Poland has been always interested very much in the European budget, and rightly so, because it's been always the member state that has benefited most. Well, the message is that times change. Poland has become, throughout the years of its membership, richer and richer, which means that in future perspectives, the access to this easy funding, let's say, it will cease gradually, but it will cease, and the time comes to look at other domains and other fields to improve the ability of the Polish operators, of the Polish state, to access the funds elsewhere, like, for instance, the competitiveness fund. When it comes to the part of the budget which is nationally divided, the original proposal of the Commission, Poland has been allotted 123 billion euros for the period. This is the highest figure when you try to compare to other member states. It's by far that would be a challenge to spend.
1: Thank you.
2: Thank you very much.
3: Michał Szczerba, member of Poland's ruling TV coalition and member of the European Parliament.
4: We want to have a bigger budget so we can combine new challenges, security and defense, especially military mobility, with our current priorities, including cohesion fund and common agricultural policy. So the most important is an increase from 14.9 billion euro in a current perspective to 131 billion euro in the future. It means nine times more for defense security. And this is not the only money which will be dedicated to this sector, because despite this new fund for defense and space within European Competition Fund, we'll have also concrete finances for military mobility, more than 18 billion euro for science and research programs, for development of the defense sector and production, and also cybersecurity and dual-use technologies.
1: I was told by an official from Commissioner Serafin Sofin right now that the money is set and there is no more money.
4: What I can say is that the European Parliament position now is, it's not about accepting the Commission proposal, it's about trying to be a co-author of this budget. That's why we decided with the April voting that we want a bigger budget. We don't want the new generation EU instrument be included in this budget. We want to exclude this. So this will create a new possibilities to finance new positions. And of course, our priorities are security and defense, competition, and European industry.
1: Thank you very much.
5: And the report by Danuta Isler brings us to the end of this Tuesday edition of our News from Poland Current Affairs magazine, but do stay with us for more, and you are welcome to check our website and social media for updates. I'm Ada Janiszewska, take care, and as always, stay tuned.

0: Welcome to Q&A, a show in which we take a look at the news, views, trends and phenomena in Polish and global society. I'm Dana Teisler. Welcome to the show. In this edition, disinformation in Poland has become a systemic threat. 77% of Poles have encountered disinformation, 75% regard it as a serious problem, and 47% compare influence operations to the threat posed by a conventional armed attack. These are among the conclusions of the Disinformation Through the Eyes of Poles 2026 report published by the Digital Poland Foundation. Also, social media became the main place people run into false information, quoted by 66% of respondents, up sharply from 55% just 2 years ago. Television and YouTube followed behind, while one in five said they had come across AI-generated fake news. To find out more, I spoke to Piotr Mieczkowski, the managing director of the Digital Poland Foundation, a non-profit organization that promotes digitalization and aims to establish Poland as a global innovation hub. I have to tell you that some of the findings that came out of the report I found quite unbelievable, including the main one. 3 in 4 Poles have come across fake news. The fact that many Poles think fake news is spread by politicians, well, that probably shouldn't be surprising. So why did you decide to tackle this?
1: Actually, that's the third edition of the report. We done the first edition in 2021. That was just after the pandemic. And we saw so many misinformation and disinformation campaigns coming
0: crazy stories.
1: Yeah, crazy stories. One of my favorite one was that 5G not only poses a threat to our health, but it's one of the tools that sent COVID to people. So for me, as a guy who finished the University of Technology, I couldn't imagine that electronic waves could send COVID to people. So that was amazing.
0: You never know.
1: So more than 35% believe in that story. And we decided with the many fact checkers, Demagogue, the famous one, and several media outlets, that we should measure the level of disinformation in Poland, the source of disinformation, and whether it's a risk or not. That was 2021.
0: The third edition, before you go to the details. So based on number one, number two, and now number three, are we getting worse as a nation and fake news?
1: Well, actually, the level of disinformation is a little bit increasing, but people are more aware of it. For example, 5 years ago, people were not aware that so many disinformation is spread through social media. Now it's the number one source. 66% of Poles think that social media is the main channel of disinformation. The new threat we see, I mean, that's the change from 2021, is the AI. We ask about deepfakes, we ask about AI, did you come across, etc. And we see increase of a risk coming from AI tools, especially deepfakes. And one of five Poles think that AI could be a threat.
0: So some people in Poland already are aware that this video, that it's looking totally realistic, may not be.
1: May not be, but I must say that the quality of those videos changed. I mean, 5 years
0: That's
1: ago,
0: true.
1: Like six fingers were pretty
0: exactly,
1: normal.
0: Exactly, yes.
1: And, you know, the shadows, etc. Now, those are real pictures, I would say. And that's a terrible news for us, because it's easier now to spread false stories. But in terms of AI, we see also that people, and I think that's a good news, by the way, for the media outlets, people do not accept news created by AI and done by AI without any human oversight. So only 8% of Poles accept the news where, let's say, in the program, there's an AI avatar. So we don't have any real journalist. And also 8% of Poles also only accept articles, reviews done only by
0: so
1: AI.
0: We do need humans. At the end of the day, humans need humans.
1: Definitely.
0: So there's a little bit of hope.
1: There is a hope, but the main challenge actually for the media is the revenue source, because people spend more and more time in social media, which means the revenue coming from ads actually goes to the big tech. Meta, which is Facebook and Instagram, Google, and several other platforms. And I think that's the main reason to worry, because it's getting harder and harder to be independent in the media without any strong revenue source.
0: Or some kind of supervision. Although I always think at the end of the day, using your brain should be the main thing to go. But I'm going to go back to those politicians. When Poles were asked who they believe in responsible for spreading disinformation, respondents most often pointed to domestic politicians and parties, 45%. AI power bots, trolls, AI, you already mentioned briefly. Online influencers is also surprising. There are a lot of politicians and parties in the news. There are talking heads left and right, no matter which kind of channel you pick. People are buying what they are selling,
1: well,
0: so to speak.
1: Well,

0: Well, at least 45%.
1: That's almost half of society, no?
0: Yes, half of society. But I think, you know, if you look at the demographics, also interesting part is the one who doesn't believe in the stories done by the politicians. Those are people mostly in big cities, educated, who finished the university, and with higher salary. So if you go to the rural part of Poland, where in most cases you have people with, let's say, basic education, etc., they are most susceptible to disinformation. For example, we check the 30 most popular fake news in Poland, divided to climate, energy, politics, etc. And 9 out of 10, we could say almost everyone, confirm at least one story, but in most cases, people from the smaller cities or rural part of Poland confirm more. So they are more susceptible. And the most common one was around climate and energy. So around really? Electric cars.
1: Uh-huh.
0: But I think it's related to Russia.
1: Because I wanted to ask you if there is one topic.
0: Energy and climate is, I would say, the most typical case for fake news. Then probably will be European Union and health.
1: Brussels, of course.
0: Brussels, that we are, as Poland, we are managed by Brussels and Berlin. I think more than 40% believe in that story and that we lost our sovereignty. But I think it's spread from Russia. I'm talking about the climate. When you think about it, why? Because Russia is exporting the fossil fuels and doesn't want us, not only Poland, but the European Union as a whole, they don't want us to do an energy transformation. So get rid of the fossil fuels, move on to the green energy, nuclear energy. So they spread fake news about the electric cars, about the solar panels, windmills, all of that kind of stuff.
1: That would be in their benefit.
0: Yes, and that's number one fake news. I think 52 or 54% of Poles confirmed that, for example, electric cars catch fire more often than combustion engine.
1: It's actually quite surprising what people can believe in. When we covered the first anniversary of the space trip of Sławosz Uznański-Wiśniewski, I spoke to him and he said following his trip, around almost 25% of society did not really believe that it happened.
0: Yeah.
1: Although, I mean, we were there at 8 something in the morning watching television.
0: I think it was the previous edition, second edition. We asked Poles about whether it's a fake news or not, that people landed on the moon, and I think around 30%, 20-something, didn't believe in that story. One out of four.
1: What did they do at school, I wonder?
0: And 30% or 31% believe that human lives in the same time with the dinosaurs. That's also interesting stories, that dinosaurs were killed by people.
1: Too many Jurassic Park movies. Did you ask maybe specifically whether Poles are aware of what's coming from Russia or no?
0: No, we didn't ask about Russia, but we asked, for example, about influence actors, special operation. 45% Poles believe that disinformation done professionally by the state actors like Russia, it could be compared to traditional arm attack done by rockets or tanks. That's, I think, really quite shocking that half of Poles think that it's like rocket is hit the Warsaw capital or Kraków. And the second, I think, factor related to that was that when we ask who is the most impacted, what area is the most impacted, democracy as a state is number one, number two. So people are really like we saw that 5 years ago, fake news was like funny story, there's no harm,
1: yes.
0: Everyone knows it's a joke, like we prefer free speech, so there could be some influencer who spread the fake news and even earn money on that, but that's okay. Now I think it's getting serious, probably because of the war that we have
1: on the border. Yeah, geopolitical context.
0: Yeah, so that changed, and I think we see that in the report.
1: Piotr Mieszkowski, Digital Poland Foundation. Thank you very much.
0: Thank you.
1: And I was talking to Piotr Mieczkowski, the managing director of the Digital Poland Foundation, non-profit organization that promotes digitalization and aims to establish Poland as a global innovation hub. That's all in this week's edition of Q&A. I'm Danuta Isler. Thanks for listening.
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Hi folks, here's Michał Ovczarek in Warsaw hosting another exciting edition of Soundcheck, a show that focuses on Polish artists and events. Today I'm going to take a look at Poland's summer music festival season, whose lineup this year promises an exciting mix of international superstars and beloved local artists. It offers a range of outdoor events and concerts catering to a spectrum of music genres, ensuring

There's something for everyone. Today, though, let me focus on some of the best rock events, both past and future, worth noting down in your music diary. So let the show begin.

kicking off the show with masked electronic rockers Bocca, who delivered an audiovisual spectacle at the Opener Festival that typically opens the musical summer season at the turn of June and July. According to some reviewers, this year's event was one of its strongest lineups in recent years, mixing legendary acts, current pop stars, indie favourites and electronic heavyweights. Meanwhile, last weekend marked the 55th year for the Jarocin Festival as Poland's most legendary rock, punk and alternative music event. This edition was billed as the biggest lineup of the century for the festival, with over 50 acts across two stages and a program built 100% on Polish artists. The event's single biggest moment was Lech Janerka's official last ever concert at Jarocin, also billed as his final concert season overall. His closing set featured beloved songs like Wyobraź sobie.

Mid-July saw the Castle Party Festival run at the medieval Bolków Castle in southwestern Poland. Widely considered as Central and Eastern Europe's biggest event dedicated to Gothic, dark alternative and dark independent music. Into its 32nd edition this year, the festival drew thousands of fans from Poland and across Europe. Concerts happened on two stages alongside workshops, exhibitions, alternative fashion shows, a Japanese zone and a traditional fire show. Streets of Bolków filled with elaborate festival-goer costumes, corsets, long gowns, top hats, lace, masks and feathers.

others, drawing on Victorian, industrial and cyberpunk influences. Choosing this edition of the Castle Party as the venue for their live debut were Poland's newcomers Wolfpack Heading Nowhere, who only just released their first album in May.

Now, other notable musical events that have yet to take place include Poland Rock Festival at the turn of July and August. It's a massive, completely free event that's been running for over 30 years. Next, we've got the Off Festival in the southern city of Katowice to be held early August, showcasing acts such as the Flaming Lips and Emil and the Sniffers. Further down the line is a smaller, more DIY-feeling event with a loyal following called Cieszanów Rock Festival. Scheduled

For mid-August, it offers 3 days, a dozen plus bands, and a mix of legendary Polish and international rock, punk, and metal names. The rock festival season will wrap up with Rokowizna, but that is a touring event rather than a single site, hitting 3 cities, including Kraków, due late August. So it's a good option if you want festival energy without a multi-day campout. It leans towards nostalgic and multi-generational audiences, showcasing newer names mixed with rock legends such as Lady Punk, who are about to round off this show. So that's it for today. Thanks for listening from me, Michał Owczarek. Catch you again soon. Bye-bye.

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0: I'm Piotr Urbaniak, and you're listening to the English section of Polish Radio. Welcome to another edition of A Day in the Life. This time, we're diving into the world of extreme alpine sports with Polish ski mountaineer Andrzej Bargiel. Bargiel has made a career out of defying the odds, tackling the world's highest peaks without bottled oxygen, only to ski back down. He holds the historic title of being the first person to conquer all five Pakistani 8000ers in this breathtaking style.
1: Hey!
2: Well,
1: good.
2: So, you traversed to the shoulder?
1: Uh-huh.
2: Congratulations, Lee.
0: His resume includes Broad Peak, K2, and both Gusherbrooms, but his momentum hasn't slowed down. In 2025, he successfully climbed and skied down Mount Everest. Then, in June 2026, he conquered Nanga Parbat, the world's ninth highest peak and a mountain notorious for its danger, rivaled only by K2. I had a chance to talk to him right after he had achieved that feat.
3: What is your origin story? What was the exact situation, person, or a moment that inspired you to do what you do today?
4: Skiing, this is my big passion. This is why I do it. I like to go sometimes, you know, try doing something special in big mountain. I don't know how long I do it skiing, but maybe more 30.
3: 30 years,
4: yeah.
3: At least.
4: I live in Tatra mountain. I like every day training and doing something in mountain. I'm also a mountain rescue and international mountain guide.
3: How do you prepare for what you do? Where can you like exactly train in order to be able to like descend from the highest mountains on earth?
4: You must practice and spend time long term. You must do it every day because you must understand about danger, avalanche, you know, your body. I don't have special training for high altitude. Train many years and start in competition, ski mountaineering. This is my, you know, the best preparing for difficult sport and high mountain. Generally, I stayed in home in Tatras. This is my training.
3: What would you say is the most challenging part of your expedition?
4: You must understand the risk and you must make special plan for descent. This is important. Descent is, you know, real problem. You must concentrate, you must prepare special timing for this descent. You must concentrate, of course, because this is difficult, this steep place, many crevasses, many seracs, and you must see everything.
3: What would you say is the thing that drives you the most to do what you do? Do you do it because of, like, I don't know, adrenaline? You want to push your own limits or like limits of humanity in general?
4: I like spend time in the mountain and the nature, and this is nice connection for this, and I don't have any more, you know, motivate.
3: So you do it mostly for yourself, you don't think about that human. I imagine like your adrenaline level is pretty high as you look down, but how much can you like actually get used to it?
4: I don't have big level adrenaline because I have something special about concentrate, and for me it's not, you know, problem about this situation.
3: You're in the zone, you're like super focused.
4: Yeah. I like it this moment because my body and mind is super focused, and of course before I have stress and I don't understand something, but after I train, look and prepare perfect plan, after it's okay. Yeah.
3: So you feel more comfortable, like you felt more comfortable this time than, for example, 10 years ago, right?
4: Yeah. I heard more skill because I do it every year like this. And
3: it's natural for you.
4: Yeah, this is most natural.
5: Metrów. Wyszliśmy po to, żeby się aklimatyzować. 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
3: How about your end game? Because one day you may run out of like mountains to climb. Do you see yourself doing something that's not related to mountains, like in general?
4: I don't think so, because I like mountains. Of course, I don't must have, you know, doing

0: difficult thing and activity. It was like also, you know, walk in the valley.
1: Yeah, generally I like the mountain and this is my real way, yeah. But of course my levels after go down and I don't have problem with this.
2: I wanted to ask you about your first expedition to Mount Everest, because I think it was cancelled because of like weather conditions. Was there like a moment of like hesitation, or maybe you just thought like, okay, it doesn't matter, it didn't work this time, we're going to come back and we're eventually going to do it?
1: Yeah, this is important because this is natural, yeah? And sometimes you don't have moments about your activity. And you must have open mind about change plan.
2: So it didn't like put you
1: I
2: out of your rhythm.
1: I don't have pressure. Must have big distance about your passion. Yeah?
2: How do you transfer from so-called expedition mode to your everyday life?
1: Because I like activity, and it's not only ski mountaineering, also biking, running, and climbing, and boxing. I'm a big fan in Rugarata. But generally, I back home and must, you know, rest for everything, or I don't think about next expedition. Must start and spend time with my family, and yeah, this is normal life. Of course, I'm training something, but this is not, you know, I don't focus only sports in my life.
2: You've mentioned before that you used to be like an athlete, like a skier, and you used to work as a guide and a mountain rescuer as well. Mm. Is this correct?
1: Yeah.
2: How does your experience from that time help you do what you do now?
1: I only work, you know, for free. This is my, you know, charity activity. Mm-hmm. But I like it, and this is good for my skills, yeah, mm-hmm. the mountain, and this is why I do something about this profession.
2: But like being a mountain guide, like certainly, I imagine it helps you also like include like weather conditions or stuff like this. Am I correct to assume this?
1: This is only help us in the mountain, yeah? Mm-hmm. Real help us. Mm-hmm. Also, you know, sometimes I go with another person, the mountain climbed a little bit skiing.
2: This is my last question, I promise. Which expedition of the ones that you did so far was the most challenging and why?
1: For me, maybe K2. It's this imagine peaks and I do it new line in K2. This is maybe my best achievement.
2: Okay, thank you so much for the interviews.
3: I've been talking to Andrzej Bargiel, a Polish record-breaking ski mountaineer. That's all in this week's edition of A Day in the Life. I am Piotr Urbaniak. Thanks for listening.
4: You're tuned to Warsaw. Welcome to High Note Music Magazine, and I'm your host Elżbieta Grajewska. In this edition, away from the grand stages and elite concert halls and into the world of sand pits, slides and swings, a group of musicians from all over Poland is bringing a series of flash mobs to the grassroots, kids in playgrounds.
5: I'm Marlena Wieczorek. I'm the president of Malkultura Foundation.
4: Whose idea was this new project of flash mobs for children? Yours?
5: Mine. Yes, but this is a part of a bigger social campaign called Save the Music. If you want to see what we are doing more, please see our website, savethemusic.eu.
4: Why do you feel that there's a necessity to save music?
5: It's very important because we are in the world which is very commercialized. So I would like to give to children a variety of music genre, not only this one which usually we can listen in a radio.
4: Contemporary classical music seems a difficult choice for young kids.
5: No, it's not. It's the matter of a person who is between. So if we have very good musician who can talk, explain, who are good, I think everything is enough good also for the children.
4: So when do you start the project then?
5: 2 years ago, we did pilotage, but right now it was starting on July 2026.
4: And how many of these concerts, of these flash mobs, will you have in the program?
5: Almost 26, I think, so it's a variety and also in a different place all over our country.
4: Not only Warsaw, also in other cities.
5: Yes, and not only big cities, which is very important for us. So we are not playing only, you know, in Warsaw, but also in a little city and

0: projects like Sulejówek, for example, near Warsaw, I think you should give the choice to see what it will bring. You can say, because if you never eat something, you don't know how it tastes. So it's very important to give a choice to the children and develop them and increase their patience, not only to life, but also to express themselves. And music is a key to do it.
1: Do you have a say in which composers will be played?
0: Oh, it's a variety, of course, Bach, yes. But also, I think, music from our childhood also, like fairy tales. Like animation, or maybe animation.
2: Cartoons, yes.
0: Yes, and also we'll play the music of modern Polish composer, which is very important for us.
1: When we talk about Bach, one of our singers had this very famous song, which basically says we should start each day with Bach. So perhaps...
0: Yes, of course. Yeah, that should be, yes, our motto. You are right.
1: So you're starting with Bach. Just like that.
0: Yes, just like that.
1: Thank you very much.

0: Hello, my name is Aleksandra Demowska-Madejska.
1: And your part in this project is?
0: I'm the president of Guild of New Music.
1: So, well, this is the music which you will also be playing, as well as Bach, in this series of flash mobs all over the country, as we hear.
0: Yes, exactly. We will play 26 concerts in 13 places all over Poland.
1: How did you come up with this idea?
0: Well, I met Marlena Wieczorek. She is the president of Mea Kultura Foundation. And as we start talking about how to cooperate, how to play new music in different places than Philharmonic halls, she said that she's got idea that is very useful, and we can show new music to children in the playgrounds, which is for us as new music players something for us is very close to our hearts.
1: Educating children, that's actually quite difficult.
0: Well, for me, not so, as my hashtag ensemble is doing a lot of cultural things connecting to

0: children and to educational stuff. So as we are holding a lot of concerts for children, this will be just a part of our activities.
1: You play an instrument, of course, and do you have strange questions concerning your instrument?
0: My instrument is viola. I play viola, and sometimes I have a lot of strange questions from people. Mostly they are asking me if these are violin or a guitar, but no, my viola is just a bigger violin.
1: Does anyone want to try playing it?
0: Well, from time to time, mostly younger people and children want to just touch the instrument and want to know what's the difference between violin and viola. So I can show them, and sometimes they can also touch instruments and see how it is.
1: Flash mobs and the title of this project brings to mind playgrounds, and playgrounds means a lot of sand. Sand and musical instruments don't seem to mix somehow.
0: Well, for us, not so. We don't have a problem. We are new music instrumentalists, and we are playing all over town, not only in concert halls. So for us, it's just another place to present new music.
1: What do you expect will be the outcome of your own project?
0: I hope that children will be very happy when they will hear us and see us, and will have a good time hearing new and good music.
1: You know, because you do so many extraordinary projects, the idea of bringing people to Philharmonic halls with your projects might be not as expected, but is that something you will be taking in your stride?
0: Yes, exactly, we will. I mean, it's like a happening. This kind of flash mob is a happening, so everything can happen, and we are open to this everything.
1: Well, definitely people will be more accustomed to classical music, contemporary music. That's one objective.
0: Yes, that's true. But I think people in the playgrounds and children are more into, let's say, pop music usually. So for them, it will be something very new, I guess so.
1: New and interesting.
0: Yeah, exactly. New and interesting.
1: Right. Thank you so much.
0: Thank you.

0: My name is Alicia Molitores. I am the flutist from Orchestra Muzyki Nowej, and here I represent Gildia Muzyki Nowej.
1: And what is your part in this very interesting new project, which brings contemporary music to youngsters, very young children, in fact?
0: Yes, we want to bring music to children where they are during their day in the afternoon, and we plan to have concerts on playgrounds on afternoon weekends. And well, my part is I'm a musician, and I will also be performing during this flash mob concerts, but here I am part of Orchestra Muzyki Nowej.
1: You are in Warsaw, or you won't be in Warsaw, you'll be elsewhere.
0: I'm not from Warsaw, I'm from Silesia, Katowice.
1: And this is where the flash mobs will be happening?
0: Yes, in two cities near Katowice, Bytom and Jaworzno.
1: What is the interest in contemporary music? It seems actually a very challenging choice for very young kids.
0: I don't think so. I have experience in presenting music to very young children, like graphic scores, and I feel that the younger children are the more open to new experiences and new kind of music.
1: Do you think that this does have a bearing on their future interest in classical music?
0: I do hope so. It will open their ears to the sounds that they wouldn't expect normally when they listen to the music on the radio.
1: Can you tell me which composers you will be playing?
0: So I will be playing, of course, Bach, because this is the title of this project. But from contemporary music, I will play a piece by Joanna Szymala, a composer from Silesia.
1: Modern, living?
0: Of course, living composers. A bit younger than I am, in fact. But I will also play a piece for flute and woodsaw. Very interesting and challenging piece, especially for the part of the woodsaw.
1: I think that will be very interesting, not only for the kids.
0: Yes, I'm pretty sure that it will catch the attention of not only children.
1: Thank you very much.
0: Thank you very much.

Itia Molitores, all part of the summer campaign to bring Bach, and not only, to playgrounds throughout Poland, within a series of musical and educational flash mobs. The music played, apart from Bach, will include contemporary and new compositions, including many pieces written by Polish composers, and is also to show that this kind of music too can be part of everyday life, can be accessible to all ages and experiences. The summertime flash mobs, as we've heard, are popping up in big cities such as Warsaw, Kraków, Poznań and Bytom, and smaller localities such as Sulejówek, Osielsko or Niepołomice. And in High Note, that's all. Your host was Elżbieta Krajewska. Thanks for listening and goodbye.

I was talking to Marlena Wieczorek of Mea Kultura Foundation, Aleksandra Dymowska-Madejska of the Guild of New Music, and from the Guild also,

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To music. I'm Danuta Esler, your host, and in today's show, a treat for all the chess fans. Following the fifth edition of the Super Rapid and Blitz tournament in Poland, we'll take a look at the development of the sport in this country. All that is coming up, but first, here is Polish music collaboration of Lanberin Trips called Dzięki, że jesteś, or Thanks for being here.

0: Kicking off the 2026 Grand Chess Tour for its 11th consecutive year, the Super Rapid and Blitz tournament came to Poland for the fifth time last May. With a $200,000 total prize fund, the event featured five tour players along with five wildcards, among them Poland's chess star Jan Krzysztof Duda. The winner was Hans Niemann, one of the great hopes for American chess, currently rated in the top 20 players in the world, while the reigning world champion Gukesh Domaraju of India had to be content with a sixth place finish. So, is Poland already a chess powerhouse? It seems so.
1: Super Rapid and Blitz, Poland 2026.
2: My name is Jan Krzysztof Duda, I'm Grandmaster from Poland.
0: When I ask somebody on the streets in Poland about chess, your name would be, I'm pretty sure, the first one to come up, no matter whether it's Warsaw or other towns. How did you do it?
2: Oh, well, I have an easy name, you know, Duda is very easy to say.
0: Oh, come on.
2: Right, and the entire world can, you know, say it properly. So.
0: That's only a smidge of your story. You were the one that basically started gaining recognition in chess and contributing to the popularity of the sport.
2: Yeah, I guess so. Yeah, it happened. Start having like relatively big successes in Corona time when there weren't that many things, you know, going on in the world back then. And yeah, and I broke Magnus's records, for instance. Also won World Cup. Yes. Happened in a relatively good time. Yes. There was also this Gambit series, a very successful one on Netflix. And it all happened at the same time. And yeah, I guess that also contributed to popularity a bit.
0: How did it start for you? Were you a chess prodigy? Were you very small when you realize one day that you're actually good at strategies and tactics and everything? Or were you a math aficionado?
2: Well, I've never really liked math.
0: You cannot like math and play chess?
2: Because chess is for everyone, it's not just for nerds. My mom, you know, wanted to find some talent in me. I tried many different activities, actually. And chess was only my family, my, you know, aunt. She became Polish woman champion in 1981. So chess was not in my family, and my mom, you know, registered me to club in my town, in Wieliczka. And yeah, and I fell in love when I was five.
0: But why this, not other sports?
2: What? I don't know. It just happened to me.
0: I have to say, I never interviewed a chess grandmaster, so what would be the proper question? What's your favorite chess move?
2: Yeah, it depends on various factors. Because chess in principle is a drawn game. There is no good opening. I mean, like, the best objectively opening. And in general, these days, people tend to play some bullshit, basically, like, with white. White is slightly better because he's the first to move, and avoiding the mainstream is the most efficient strategy, yeah, because these days, everyone is so

0: stuff, you know, like working with engines and getting, you know, someone to play his own is like already an achievement, yeah? Because it's, people are of course way inferior to engines, and once they have to play, you know, on their own rather than playing memorized moves, you know, so there is no good move.
1: And playing with a computer, would you say yes or would you say no?
0: I'm using computer a lot, but I'm not playing because there is no point, absolutely no chance.
1: How was playing with Magnus? That was what, 2 years ago? No.
0: Played tens of games against Magnus when I played him first 12 years ago. I was scared. And basically, because he was like a fresh world champion, so one could say, you know, I lost psychologically even before the game started. But I've played basically anyone.
1: Who's someone in the chess world?
0: Yeah, and I have won basically against everyone. You get used to it.
1: Is it a small world when we talk about grandmasters of chess? I mean, I know that apart from Poland, there is what, China, US. Yeah. Are you guys friends? Or are you guys...
0: Yeah, I mean, it depends, yeah, like India and Uzbekistan are, you know, kind of the countries now where there's a real chess boom, and one can say in production of grandmasters. Yeah, I'm used to playing top players, you know, which means, yeah, I often see the same faces. Overall, there are thousands of grandmasters, way too many.
1: I heard that from Łukasz Turlej, Secretary General of Polish Chess Association, that the sport is actually quite popular in Poland.
0: Yes.
1: Would you say that based on your experience, on your fans and on your surrounding?
0: It is sort of popular. The thing is, it's very difficult. You know, to sell it
1: mm-hmm.
0: media, because to understand the game it takes some time actually, and even if you spend time, you know, training chess, you still may not understand what's going on. Football, for instance, that's a very easy game. Like, even if you don't know the rules, you can just watch the match for, I don't know, 2 minutes and get most of them right. Chess is difficult, and yeah, and it's not really, you know, like a media sport. Yeah, that's changing a bit, but again, you know, viewers have to must play chess, you know, to understand anything, you know.
1: Do you have a quote-unquote normal life other than being the grandmaster?
0: Playing chess is lifestyle basically, mm-hmm. So in that regard we can talk about normal life, but this is a good way of living, I guess. Of course you have absolutely no chance against engine, yeah, because engine calculates like thousands if not millions of positions per second, and human can really calculate one position per second, yeah, but I mean, I guess it will also happen like in normal life eventually, yeah, when an AI, you know, will get better and be just more efficient in almost everything, yeah, compared to human, yeah, because being human kind of means that you are inferior in some ways, yeah, because you have emotions, you know, you are not calculator, you are, you know, protein beings. That's an issue.
1: So, just finally, your calendar for the rest of 2026, or maybe even onwards, how far do you plan when you're a chess grandmaster?
0: It's not 100% fixed calendar, but we're playing Uzbekistan, for instance, I will play in Saudi Arabia, possibly twice this year.
1: So things will be happening.
0: You got to travel, you know. Not as much as they do in tennis, but still.
1: Thank you very much.
0: Thanks.
2: Tell the readers of life how it feels to be a girl among all those men.
3: I don't mind it. Chess isn't always competitive. Chess can also be beautiful.
1: And those sounds that you're hearing come from something not many people would probably guess, chess. It's a chessboard.
4: Łukasz Turlej, Secretary General of the International Chess Federation.
1: The difference between rapid and blitz, they are both fast.
4: The most well-known, I think, from the history, is classical chess. So players thinking for a long time, sometimes 10, 15, 20 minutes, but they are not thinking only about one move, but they are thinking about the whole plan, a couple of moves ahead. But rapid and blitz, this is what is last year's very interesting, not only for chess, players, chess fans, but for the fans of sport. The moves are happening fast, sometimes the mistakes are happening as well, because with less time for thinking, it's easier to make a mistake. And this is something that supporters of any kind of sports are looking for. The mistakes, one person is in front, then another. So this is why these games are so interesting.
1: So what are we talking about, a minute, 2 minutes, three?
4: For the whole game, they are having 3 minutes each.
1: So they go like this?
4: Yes. And the best players are able to play even 3 moves per second. This is something very special.
1: So it can be almost like nanoseconds. What do I need? I don't know. Do I need 7 coffees and be like super alert?
4: No, but all the players are having their special way to concentrate before the game, because sometimes a split of a second is deciding whether I'm winning the game or losing.
1: Where's the Olympics?
4: yes, there are some scientists, some checking, and the reaction of a chess player. There is a stereotype. The chess reaction,
1: yes.
4: Which means that you are very, very slow.
1: Yes.
4: This is absolutely not true. When you are looking through all the sports, only people in the Formula One are having faster reaction from getting the new information, analyzing and making your own move.
5: Wow.
4: If you're thinking about the football, for example, they are getting the ball, looking around where are my friends,

0: And it's almost a couple of seconds. Yes. In chess, it can be split of a second, and the move is very, very good.
1: I always thought that chess is... It's not even that you have to be very intelligent, but I guess you have to, I don't know, like math, physics, and be intelligent and everything else in between?
0: This is another stereotype. Some people who are doing well in maths, for example, on average, maybe they have better start, but this is the game for everyone. And what we are also promoting in Poland, but also worldwide, is education through chess in school, with the goal to build a set of skills, analytical skills, strategical thinking. There is this rule.
1: That's really what's at the bottom of it, right? You have to kind of calculate with a cool head.
0: You have to calculate, but also when you are seeing a good move, it's better not to play it immediately. Look, maybe you have something better. So many things that especially young kids are learning through the game of chess is something that is very useful in life, in professional life, in private life. So this is something that the social tool which chess is coming to be.
1: So there is a program of chess at schools?
0: Yes, in many countries it's...
1: voluntary, obligatory, which grades?
0: In Poland, in the educational bill, there is an opportunity for schools to have chess or programming as this additional tool to help kids in the first to third class. So it's 7 to 10 years old. And in some cities, the programs are running, for example, the cities of Katowice, Krakow, Gliwice, with the involvement of the mayors of the city. They are seeing this as an investment in the education of kids from their cities.
1: So based on your experience, you've been involved in chess in Poland for many, many years. Are kids inclined to learn chess, or you have to, quote-unquote, sell it to them? I mean, I'm sure... You know, popular culture, the Queen's Gambit helped.
0: Of course, the way how chess are being seen these years, especially last 6-7 years, are very, very good for the game of chess. More and more kids are playing, but we have amazing examples. For example, in the Spodek, one of the biggest indoor sport halls in Poland.
1: That's Katowice Silesia.
0: Katowice Silesia. There are tournaments for 1,000, 1,500 kids, and very often organizers have to close the registration way before the day
1: of
0: the tournament, because the biggest indoor venue is too small. And the interest among kids from schools, from clubs, is getting bigger and bigger. In Poland, there are over 100,000 registered players with the rating, and many more playing. 100,000, which is very...
1: Is it a lot?
0: Huge
1: in this
0: number.
1: Yes,
0: If you are comparing to registered players in at least in other sport in Poland, it's like top 3, top 4 among all the sports.
1: So chess is considered cool in Poland?
0: I think not only in Poland, but when we are looking worldwide, top players are becoming superstars. 10 years ago, I could not imagine 200, 300 people waiting with the chess board, with some posters, looking for an autograph, looking for a moment to touch the idol. And this is happening during the whole day for a couple hours. People are standing, waiting, and sometimes people are waiting 1, 2, 3 hours because you want to meet this one player.
1: How long would it take to learn how to play chess? Or is it a lifetime venture? Is there something like a set of moves that a computer or somebody would know?
0: It's very easy to learn the game. It looks complicated from the first moment, but there are so many tutorials, both you can find on YouTube. There are many tutorials free of charge, but also there are many courses. Like, we are buying some application, paying a couple dollars to learn English.
1: So we can do it with chess as well.
0: Yes, some simple puzzles, simple tactics, but also courses for beginners, showing how the pieces are moving and teaching you how to start the game to have decent chances.
1: So once I learn the basic moves, it's time for the tactics.
0: When you learn the basic moves, we are very often telling to kids that when you're playing a game of chess, you are the general of your army. Or very often we are comparing this to, if you like football, see the chess pieces as your players. So don't put them in one corner, put them around.
1: That's
0: around
1: a
0: the
1: good
0: football
1: one.
0: Pitch or the chessboard. There is a book by Kasparov, How Life Imitates Chess, because there are so many similarities.
1: And he would know of all the people.
0: He would know. And kids like to play chess. And even the kids who are having so much energy, they are very often concentrating their energy on the game of chess.
1: I thought that in this day and age, you know, with the computer games, with the internet, TikTok, Instagram, everything is fast, fast, fast. I thought that it would be very difficult to make a child sit down and focus even for 20 seconds.
0: Chess is amazing in this area. Many parents, when they are thinking what kind of activity my kid should be doing, they are finding the game of chess as a kind of problem solver to all these challenges that we just discussed.
1: What about kids with learning challenges?

0: I don't know, dyslexia or something. Anybody can...
1: Play chess. And also for kids with certain challenges, for example, autistic spectrum disorder, kids can use the skills that they are having to become better player. And sometimes certain set of skills is helpful for kids and they can become better player because of what the nature gave them.
2: Super Rapid and Blitz, Poland 2026.
0: This is another year that the Super Rapid and Blitz event is happening. Is Poland the chess powerhouse?
1: Yes, Poland is chess powerhouse, at least in Europe. We see that when you're looking at geopolitics, top countries in the world, US, India, China, they are very strong in chess. So there are investments going to top chess players. India is a perfect example. Every time when a top player is having very good result, Prime Minister Modi is meeting, is congratulating. Chess is becoming the top sport, not Olympic sport yet, but top officials are following, congratulating. Uzbekistan is also chess powerhouse, where there's a special program created many years ago, and now young players are becoming the hero of the nation. And about Poland, we have Jan Krzysztof Duda.
0: Yes, because I'm thinking when I go out to the streets of Warsaw and I ask chess, I think instantaneously the response would be Jan Krzysztof Duda.
1: Yes, Jan Krzysztof Duda is also a global star. When he's playing in Poland, everyone wants to have some autograph of his, but also when he's going abroad, he's kind of ambassador.
0: Can we say that he's making a living of it at this point? Can you make a living when you were at that level? Can you make a living of it like golf players, Tiger Woods or other when NBA Gortat?
1: When he won this event a couple of years ago, he got for 5 days of play $40,000.
0: So there is money in chess. There is
1: money in chess for the World Championship title. You're fighting in the match with the prize pool of 2.5 million euros.
0: But he's not the only one.
1: He's not the only one. We have plenty of very young players who are seeing their career with chess. I can just name Patryk Cieślak, almost grandmaster, world champion under 14. Jakub Siman, world champion under 16. They are developing their career, but it's very important that both from the public sector and private sector, there's an institutional help because chess, at the beginning, it's very, very cheap to enter. But then there are tournaments, Brazil, Singapore, you have to fly there, you have to stay with your coach for 9-11 days. So we are trying to support our players, but also we are looking forward for more institutional help for these amazing players.
0: So it looks like 2026 is good for Poland in many dimensions, including the one involving you. You are running.
1: Yes, in 2025, Polish ladies became a European team champions, which was amazing result after 20 years. They repeated this amazing result. So we are very proud of our team. We are trying to build the institutional position of Polish chess in international chess, in international structures. I'll be running for the position of the president of European Chess Union, which is only, I think, possible because of what we are doing here in Poland, what we are doing internationally in the last couple of years. And I hope with the help of many, many involved people, we'll be able to do way more in the upcoming years, both in Poland and in Europe.
0: And when will we know whether your bid is successful?
1: July this year.
0: All right, we'll be keeping fingers crossed. Łukasz Turlej, thank you very much.
1: Thank you.
3: Genius and madness. There's no player in the world as gifted as you are.
4: There is one player that scares me.

0: supposed to go to Russia, but what I want.
1: Michael Khodorkovsky, I'm executive director of the Grand Chess Tour, a nonprofit organization outreaching to many educational topics. That the reason of Grand Chess Tour to bring awareness to entire world community that chess as a sport brings many educational benefits to youngsters.
2: Like what?
1: First of all, how to think logically, how to think strategically, and how to make decision by himself. Because in chess, making your move, you're making decisions. During our lifetime, we make decisions every day on a daily basis.
3: Yes.
1: And in order to be on the right side and to be positive that you're making the right move, you really need to know not necessarily everything from the book, but from personal experience. Besides, you know, it's skills that always stay with you regardless what you have achieved at the chessboard, but those skills will stay with you during college years, during your work, whether in your own business at some point or for the company that you will be working with, and it stays with you for life.
2: Is there the best moment to pick up chess or any

0: Anyone can. Let's say anyone. So you can start when you're, I don't know, 3, 4. I'm just coming up with number. And can still pick it up when you're, I don't know, 65, 73?
1: You can pick up at any age, and it's very affordable. You just need chess board and chess pieces. And
0: sometimes you even, I'm sorry, see them in parks.
1: Yes, you can see in parks and some recreational facilities, going to the beach or elsewhere, and you can play. It's a matter of your preferences. Whether you want to compete, then it would require more time that you need to dedicate and passion for competition, or you can learn and play leisurely with your friends, neighbors, family. Now it's even easier because in the past you need a chess club to go, and people were saying, oh, we live in a very small town, not many people who are playing, or somebody lives in rural areas, and in order to go to the club you need to take the train. Mm-hmm. Nowadays, you just go to your computer and you play chess online and you make friends from all over the world.
0: Is it the same as playing face-to-face, no?
1: No, it's different, of course. But you can learn playing online and then you can one day dedicate, let's say, some weekend going to the chess club and play with your schoolmates or friends that you actually already have online. You can say, hey guys, how about we will meet the chess club? And you go and you play in the club and you meet them in person and you might like those guys and you will stay in touch with them.
2: Tell the readers of life how it feels to be a girl among all those men.
3: I don't mind it. Chess isn't always competitive. Chess can also be beautiful.
0: How difficult or maybe easy is it these days to quote-unquote sell chess, to promote it? I mean, everybody knows Garry Kasparov. Many people know Magnus. Many people have seen the Queen's Gambit. Does it make it easier or not necessarily to make chess, you know, cool?
1: As a matter of fact, chess right now, I believe, has a momentum because of different movies and different musical and more attention through these online streams. And yes, the legendary names like Garry Kasparov or Judit Polgar certainly will stay with new generation as well, especially that they're very active to promote sport of chess. And at the same time, there are new stars like Magnus Carlsen, Gukesh from India, right now Sindara from Uzbekistan. As you can see, it was kind of before chess could be considered as elite sport, that it's it had some aura of exclusivity, right?
0: Mm-hmm.
1: Now, again, going back to online play, on ability to listen and view streamers and view, watch games wherever you are. You just go on right channels and you hear commentaries, live commentaries. You see the games basically instantly.
0: Yes, it's much easier.
1: You are not waiting for magazine to come with commentary of the grandmaster who will be explaining, because you already heard this right now.
0: Mm-hmm.
1: So times have changed. Technology makes it more accessible, and that's why more and more youngsters like to play chess. More and more professionals in different fields like to play chess. It became already sort of household game.
0: Mm-hmm.
1: If before it was just at home and kid could play with grandma, right?
0: Mm-hmm.
1: Or grandpa. Now the field is open all over the world. You can choose your opponent within seconds. Poland historically was one of the best in the world.
4: My name is Katy Tsatsalashvili. I'm from Georgia, living in Poland, and I'm here for Superbet Foundation.
0: You are a chess influencer? Can we say that?
4: Okay, that's possible. I'm a chess player. I used to play chess professionally, a woman grandmaster, and I have won World Youth Championships. But now I changed my profile and I'm not playing that actively anymore. I just decided to study the university, and it is not possible to study and to do the professional chess.
0: So you would be the best person to ask, what has learning to play chess given you?
4: Oh, patience, memory skills, analyzing skills, I had no idea about that before I started my university. Then I would

0: not understand why other students could not remember the topic that we were talking earlier.
1: You've been observing Polish chess scene.
0: Yeah, as much as I understand. Yeah.
1: So when I go out to the streets and ask someone about chess in Poland, they would instantaneously, I think, say Jan Krzysztof Duda.
0: Yes, he's very famous. I have seen him at his peak times when he was won several top tournaments. And then here in Poland, we would have to hire people to guard him, to go through. Now, he decided to play more online chess tournaments rather than the over-the-board chess tournaments. But I think he's still very popular.
2: But online is becoming probably more and more popular.
0: It helps chess. It helps a lot of people to be connected. But we do have huge problem with online chess, which is cheating. Basically, you can't control.
1: Did you see the Queen's Gambit?
0: Of course.
1: How true is it?
0: It is. And in one character, Beat Harmon, you can find a lot of chess players. So it is. I love that show.
2: Thank you very much.
0: Thank you.
3: And that special chess report brings us to the end of this edition of Offside, the program in which we looked at the development of chess in this country. I'm leaving you now with Polish music collaboration of Kaja and Aidan Reichel called Po Co or Why. I'm Danuta Isler. 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

This is news from Poland, coming to you from Warsaw. It's Tuesday, July 21st. I'm Maria Janiszewska, welcoming you to this broadcast from the English Service. Starting with our current affairs section. In today's edition of our show, new British Prime Minister takes office as Warsaw watches his stance on security.